0: The owners unanimously approving the Khosla family as the new owners of the Seahawks for an NFL record $9.6 billion. We're going to hear from Vinod Khosla coming up, by the way, at 5:30 tonight.
1: Injuries in the NFL. Offensive lineman Braden Smith from the Texans carted off the field with a foot injury, and Giants wide receiver Calvin Austin is going to miss the entire season. Torn ACL suffered in practice.
0: NFL, the league today announcing they are eliminating the Pro Bowl games. I know that's disappointing for a lot of people out there. They will focus the shift now to celebrating those who have been honored with Pro Bowl selections year in and year out. Let's get to Larry Stone right now.
2: 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There's a Ram near you. Now with Softy and Dick, here's Larry Stone.
0: All right, here he is. It's been a week since we had him on the air. Big thanks to the Ram for sponsoring this every single week. Lots to talk about. Mariners lost today. Seahawks have new owners, and his old employer is down a columnist. So, yeah, there's a lot going on. Larry, how are you, pal? What's going on?
3: I'm doing good. I played Chambers Bay for the first time yesterday. Ooh, I was hoping that I was hoping that Dick would caddy for me like he does for his son, but he said no. Yeah.
1: How'd you do? Did you shoot a 70?
3: On the front nine, yeah.
0: There you go. Did you enjoy that walk, by the way? Were you a fan of the walk?
1: Tough.
3: That was tough. I was playing with a bunch of old guys, old sports writers, Bob Sherwin and Jim Street and Kirby Arnold.
1: Cool.
3: And we were huffing and puffing by the end.
0: Yeah, no, it's a great track, but it's a tough one to walk, no doubt about it. Well, Larry, why don't we get the big stuff out of the way first, all right? Before we talk about the Mariners and all that going on, Matt Calkins announcing last week that he is quitting the Seattle Times. Had a story, I guess the term is spiked in your industry, when an editor or a publisher says, no, we're not going to run that. He wrote about transgender athletes in sports. He claims he's had a couple of articles, 2-3 articles in the last 10 months that were spiked by the editor, and he said, I'm done. And he quit the paper. What was your reaction to that, man?
3: Well, yeah, you know, I worked with Matt. We were the co-columnists for about 8 years, and we're real good friends. And, you know, I admire the stance that he took there. I understand why he did it. You know, I never had a column spiked in my, you know, time there. I don't know how I would have reacted if it had happened. But, you know, I agree with his central point about diversity of opinion. And even if it goes against the grain of, you know, what might maybe popular in the newsroom or popular in the community, you know, he was hired to be the columnist. And I wish they had let him express his viewpoint.
1: So if you weren't spiked, were you ever like heavily edited where there was conversations between you and the editor, differences of opinion? And if so, how did you react to that?
3: I was never like, I never had my basic premise challenged, during my time. I mean, there's editing all the time, and I welcome editing. You know, if I make a mistake or I'm not, my logic isn't good, my facts aren't right, there's a alternate point of view that's worth considering. I was open to all that. And, you know, I would try to adjust accordingly. But I never had any sort of heavy-handed, editing that changed the whole premise of my story or what was to the point of negating the column.
0: Yeah, well, I'll be honest with you. There's a bunch of stories I've read that I've said to myself, this is the dumbest opinion I've ever heard, but I still want it to be printed, right? I mean, people have a right to their stupid opinions, right? Whether you disagree or agree or whatever. But, yeah, no, Larry, that was wild, man. But this industry is changing. There's no doubt about it, so much, as you know. But Larry Stone's with us on the air. And, Larry, why don't we let's hit the Mariners, what we saw today, in a minute. We'll get to that in a second. But just overall, you know, Dick and I and Jackson have been talking for the last couple of weeks about, you know, do we really believe they got a shot? You know, I mean, maybe I've been more optimistic. Maybe I'm more of a sucker than most people are. But I just always thought with this terrible division that they're not truly out of it. And I don't know. I mean, you tell me about your belief, your thoughts on what we're dealing with right now in regards to the Mariners in a potential playoff spot.
3: Yeah, I'd pretty much written them off, but they grabbed me back in. They do that. You know, just against my better judgment. This was a pretty good homestand. You know, it would have been nicer if they could have completed both of those sweeps or one of those, at least one of those sweeps. But 4 out of 6 against two really good teams, Cubs and Phillies, continues a general trend of playing a lot better. You know, it's kind of obscured by the fact that they've had like 3 of the most horrendous losses that you can imagine. You know, that one against Houston where Munoz coughed it up, and then the 22-0 and the 19-2 sort of gives the impression that they're free falling. But around those games, they played great ball, you know, 8-5 since the 6-game losing streak, I think. And with the schedule they have, I think they have an outside shot of making the playoffs. I mean, it's so easy. Once they get past Boston on the next road trip, it's nothing but mainly cupcakes. And you know, you look at what Cleveland's done. They've got a 7-game winning streak going now. The Mariners need to do something like that and grab control of the division, or maybe get back into the wild card race in a more serious manner. I think they're capable of that. But they've dug such a deep hole that it's going to take probably 650 ball down that stretch. And can they do that? You know, I think logic says they can't, but I think there's an outside shot at it.
1: Softy and I were very confused with the lineup that they rolled out today, and it was almost like punting the third game of a 3-game series. and yet the mixed messages, Larry, because here's the relievers they used in a 6-0 deficit: Ferrer, Bizardo, Spire, and Vargas. You would have thought they were ahead by one run. So I'm thoroughly confused as what Dan did today. Are you?
3: Well, I was, and then I looked at Lizardo's splits. He is hellacious against left-handed hitters. I think a 145 batting average with, I think, only 3 extra base hits all year. So, you know, lefties just don't do anything against him. So I understand that. But honestly, I'd rather take my chances with professional hitters like Naylor and Canzone than with 4A players like Wisdom and Wilson. So, I mean, I could see the argument for doing that. They've done that more than once this year, and it never seems to work. So,
0: right.
3: And as far as the bullpen, I think the fact that they have an off day tomorrow probably factored into that. But, I mean, we could have a whole segment on Dan's bullpen decisions. Going back, you could just on the Kate Anderson game alone,
1: right.
3: you could have an hour-long debate on that.
0: Well, I mean, that's the thing, Larry, is that they're bringing in left-handed hitters that are hitting .111 like Patrick Wisdom. I mean, these aren't guys that are hitting .260, .270 against lefties. These are guys that are pretty much just terrible no matter who they play. I don't understand it. I mean, you know, Dom Canzone's got an .838 OPS versus lefties from the left side. Josh Naylor's hitting .291 against left-handed hitters from the left side. I mean, what are we doing, and who's making these calls? Do you honestly believe that Dan Wilson is making that call to, in a game where you could sweep Philadelphia, okay, and really get some nice momentum going here, start to crawl out of a hole with a day off, is he being left to his own devices to make these calls by himself? You believe that?
3: You know, I don't know the answer to that. You know, just yesterday, Canzone had the big hit off a left-hander,
0: right.
3: You know, the 2-run single. And that's happened more than once in recent times. I thought we'd put that to bed, that he, you know, just leave him in against everybody. I've got to think that Lizardo is a unique case just because he's so dominant against left-handed hitters. But, I mean, I imagine, to answer your question, Dave, it's a collaborative decision with DePoto and Hollander and Dan. And I don't know the actual machinations of how they make those decisions, but I would imagine it was collaborative.
1: Larry Stone, brought to you by our friends at the Ram each and every Wednesday. Larry, baseball's made some great changes. I mean, pitch clock, ABS, all sorts of, you know, the intentional walk. You don't have to throw 4 pitches. All these great things that they have changed over the last few years. How do we eliminate 22-0 games in baseball where Luis Rivas is allowing 9 runs in one inning? What can we do to eliminate those games?
3: Yeah, we talked a little bit about that last week while you were gone, but I was saying that I remember the days when the position players actually tried to throw, you know,

0: 1-10. The Mariners are 1-10 in his last 11 starts. Is it time to get him out and put him in the bullpen?
1: I think the latter. I've thought about it. I think that you just can't keep throwing Miller out there. They've given him ample opportunity to kind of turn it around, and it's not getting any better. You know, I think he could give you two or three strong innings. They kind of need that kind of guy, a long reliever, someone who could give you some length when the starter gets into trouble in the fourth or fifth inning, like tonight or today. And I think he can sustain his stuff for a short period of time better than he can over the long haul. I don't know if it's a health issue with him or not, but I would go to the five man with Anderson replacing Miller.
0: Yeah, can I just say one quick thing? I'm sorry, because I got to do this because I would never ever do this with anybody else besides Larry. Because Larry, you are a wordsmith. I meant patronize, not plagiarize. I'm sorry.
1: I was gonna say something, but
0: okay. Yes, the minute I said that, I'm like, you moron! You're talking to a guy that wrote columns for a living. If there's anybody who's gonna notice that, it's gonna be him. So I want you to know, Larry, I am an idiot, but I'm not that big of an idiot. Okay, sorry. Go ahead.
1: Well. Never say plagiarize to a journalist either. That's
2: correct.
3: That's a good point.
1: Fighting word.
3: That's a good point. Larry, you alluded to Cade's performance and Dan's decisions last weekend. What'd you think of Cade's first outing, and how surprised were you that he just was left out there?
1: A, very impressed, and B, very surprised. to me, it was an obvious decision. He was right at the pitch amount that he's been in the minor leagues. You've gone five innings of great ball. You can leave with a really good feeling about your major league debut, but he just tried to push it too far. I think about the only person who approved was John Smoltz, you know, in the Fox booth who liked it. But John Smoltz is an old school guy who thinks that pitchers should throw 120 pitches in nine innings every time out.
3: Right.
1: And, you know, I understand. I guess I could justify going left on left against PCA. But once he rocketed the ball off the wall, that seemed to be the second point at which you would take him out. And then the third point after he gave up a home run was another point to take him out, but he left him in again. So I think there were three times when he should have been taken out of the game, and he was taken out after none of them. And so instead of leaving with a good feeling, you know, he leaves with, oh man, it fell apart for me in the sixth. They were rocketing me, and it just didn't seem like that was necessary.
0: Yeah. Larry, do you think, I think you said this to us on the air a few weeks ago, that, you know, if they miss the playoffs, that it's hard to see Dan coming back, right? Do you believe that outside of a surprise deep run come playoff time, which is possible if they get in, this whole league is wide open, man. God, outside of a deep playoff run, that it might be time to make a move anyway?
1: Well, that's an interesting question. If they make the playoffs, I think it would be hard to fire him, even if it's a first-round ouster. Two full years of managing, having made the playoffs twice, an organization that went 21 years without making the playoffs at all. I mean, granted, it would be with a team that's at 500 or barely over or even under, but it's still in the playoffs. So at that point, I'm not so sure that they would make a move. But if they miss the playoffs, I think he's probably done, and it's probably going to be mutual.
3: If you ask Mariner fans whether Randy or Rosarena should come back, it all depends on when you ask, right? I mean, if he's walking after a ball down the left field line, they're all going to say no. If he's hitting bombs to close and open games, they're going to say yes. So what do you think about Randy getting paid $20 million a year to come back to this team?
1: Well, I think it's a moot point because I don't think he wants to come back to this team. I mean, I don't know that for a fact, but, you know, he's an East Coast guy. I would just educated guess that he would prefer to go back somewhere on the East Coast closer to his family. I think he lives in Miami. But I think it's probably time for a breakup. You know, just the issues that you mentioned, Dick, the at times lackluster and eyebrow raising play, even though he's a great player and he's been their most consistent.

0: important player this year. You should have a lot of money to spend with the money you saved with Castillo, the money that you would save with Rosarena's contract and Crawford's contract, which also comes to an end. So you should be able to replace a Rosarena. If you don't want to do it from within with somebody like Arroyo, you should be able to go get an impact bat either in the trade market or the free agent market, which isn't very good. The free agent market isn't great, so that's an issue as well. But I just don't see him being back.
1: Larry, before you go, I don't know, when you were working, did you vote in the NL MVP race?
0: NL or AL?
1: NL.
0: Yes, you vote for the city that you, the league
1: right.
0: of the
1: gotcha.
0: City you're working in. And I voted NL many years when I worked in San Francisco, yep.
1: Okay, so this is my weird way of getting to ask you if you still had an NL MVP vote, okay? Shohei mm-hmm. Ohtani's won it 3 years in a row. Would you vote
0: yeah.
1: for it to be a fourth year, or does the guy from Chicago get it?
0: Well, I'll answer the way I always answer when someone asks me that question in August. It's like there's a whole month of you know, to make huge case for yourself in the month of September. So, but right now, if the vote were right now, I'd probably lean towards PCA. He's just having an unreal year. I think he's got a higher WAR than Ohtani. It's not Ohtani fatigue. I don't believe in that. You know, if Michael Jordan's the MVP every year, he should win it every year. And it's same with Ohtani. And he very well, if he starts pitching again in September, that could change the calculus for sure, or if he gets red hot. But I think right now this is PCA's year.
2: To your point, Larry, PCA's WAR is over twice what Ohtani's WAR is.
1: Mm-hmm.
2: That's incredible.
0: Well, I think you're probably looking at his offensive WAR.
2: Correct.
0: If you throw in if you throw in his pitching WAR, I think it's a little closer.
2: Yeah,
0: but,
2: absolutely.
0: You know, add them together. But yeah. I mean, and PCA's defense is probably the best in the league in a key position, center field as well.
1: No
0: doubt. Which is factored into WAR, but yeah.
1: I want you on record before we get out of here. It's a perfect time to do it because there's a day off tomorrow. Larry, will the Mariners make the playoffs? Yes
0: I'm
1: or no?
0: I'm going to say, drum roll, yes.
1: Wow! Attaboy!
2: Wow!
1: Attaboy!
2: I didn't see that coming.
1: I had that all queued up, but I couldn't use it. I love it.
2: I did not see that coming.
1: Larry Stone says they're making it. That's it. Wow. Get your playoff money. Get your playoff tickets ready because they're going to go. All right, Larry, you're the man. We'll talk in a week.
2: Thanks, Larry.
0: All right. See you guys.
1: All right, Larry Stone.
2: How about
1: with
2: that?
1: Us. Yeah, I love it. Dick, will they make the playoffs?
2: No.
1: Jackson?
3: No.
2: No!
1: We're going to break. We're going to hear from the new Seahawk owner. How about that? Next on 93.3 KJRFM.
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19: All right, we're back on a Wednesday. Tomorrow, Jerry Brett Boone will join us. Good day to have Booney on and talk about this awesome lineup the M's put out today. You know what's really funny, Dick, is like when you see something and you think to yourself, you know what? That's just not going to work at all. It's like when the Mariners, who did they trade for Horacio Ramirez? God, who was the guy that we gave up for Horacio Ramirez? I've mentioned this before on the show. I remember
9: bullpen guy?
19: Yeah, it was a reliever. Was it Soriano? Who did they trade?
9: Yes, Rafael Soriano.
19: Rafael Soriano, yeah. I think it was. And I remember thinking, that's not going to work. Like, that's just going to be a disaster. And I'm 1,000% confident. When I saw the lineup this morning, I had the exact same thought. This is not working, and it's not going to work. And they got two hits. I mean, it's just unbelievable, man.
9: The thing that comes to my mind was mid-August of 2024 when we're sitting at the QFC, and we're like, wait, Dan Wilson's the manager permanently?
19: Full-time.
9: That's just not going to work.
19: Did you have that take that day?
9: We were totally just confused.
19: Yeah, I remember being – my thought was that I didn't mind him getting the job full-time. I was bothered that they didn't go through a process. That's what bothered me.
9: Well, yes, like I was bothered that they wouldn't go through the process, but I also thought that there's no way that Dan would have been better than anybody else they could have found in a nationwide search.
19: Well, I would probably have agreed with that, but I remember thinking, okay, if you want to make him the interim guy, fine.
20: Yes.
19: It's August. You're not going to get a guy to come in here for a month and a half. This makes sense. If you're going to make him the full-time guy, then let's do an interview process. Let's do the circuit. Let's bring in Dusty and DeRosa and Bochy, I mean, whoever was available, right? Talk to all the guys, and then if you guys think, if for some reason you think that Dan's the best of the group, then great. That's your decision. You're the one that's got to wear it. If it doesn't work, you make the call. Okay? I get that. But that's what bothered me, is that they just handed the guy the full-time job without even talking to anybody else. That's what bugged me about it.
20: But
19: man,
20: to your point, I mean, at what point does Dan just stare at that lineup card when it's sitting there in the clubhouse and go, yeah, you know, that's a good-looking lineup card right there.
19: Yeah. Yeah, I mean, I just, again, we talked to Larry about that last segment. He thinks it's more of a collaborative thing potentially between him and Jerry. And I do think that generally is how they do things over there. I think there's a lot of collaboration between the front office and the dugout. And I don't think that's unique to Seattle. I think a lot of teams are doing that right now in baseball. But, yeah, that was, in the end, it may not have mattered because Brian Wu got rocked today, you know, gave up 6 runs in 4 innings, so it probably wouldn't have mattered. But you wonder in some alternate universe if they had thrown out their number one lineup, right? I mean, I'm not saying it's a 20% chance or a 50% chance. It may be a half a percent chance that Brian Wu saw that lineup and said, really? This is what I got going for me today? And maybe he thought he had to be finer than he's been. Right, exactly.
20: Perfect.
19: I'm not saying that's what happened, but I don't think it's wise to just eliminate that as a possibility from the equation. Well, here's the deal. The Seahawks, I don't know if the family has officially taken over the Seahawks, the Kosla family, but there was a special meeting in Atlanta today where the NFL owners agreed to allow the Kosla family, led by Vinod and his wife, Niru, their son, Neil, was there. Their daughter was there, too, and I apologize. I don't know her name, but she was there as well. She was the one wearing, like, Kevin Shockey said this on Twitter. He's exactly right. It was like the 1970s Lambeau Field-style parka. It was unbelievable, man. So good for her, right? Showing off. I love it. But Vinod spoke today, and outside of us doing Google searches and watching interviews with him on YouTube, I think a lot of people haven't heard the new owner of the Seahawks speak.
20: Right.
19: Well, that's what happened today, all right? So we got about a minute and a half of some audio that Jackson's collected. Vinod Khosla, the patriarch of the Khosla family, because remember, he has said his wife, Niru, is going to run day-to-day operations of the Seahawks. Vinod speaking today after the owners approved the family as the new owners of the Seattle Seahawks.
0: As Ron just said, it's pretty simple when the team is functioning as well as it is today. How often do you get to buy a franchise that just won the Super Bowl? So we are incredibly lucky and humbled by this gift, I would say, from the Allen Trust. And of course, having been to Lumen Field and watching the 12s everywhere, I do want to thank them for their passion and fervor. And the community in Seattle is incredibly valuable. So we hope we'll engage a lot more with the community also. The task ahead is actually pretty simple. Keep the winning streak alive, get another Super Bowl. In general, our approach is generally going to be long-term focused. That's our inclination always. So keep winning, take a long-term approach, and learn a lot. We don't know enough, and so hopefully the other owners have been incredibly welcoming and willing to teach us. Lumen Field is iconic and very much a part of the Seahawks brand. So that's all I will say for now. Obviously, we are not owners yet, and we need to learn a lot more. But we will work with management and with others and the community in Seattle to hopefully preserve this iconic brand.
19: Okay, so, you know, look, I mean, obviously they haven't done anything yet, so we'll see when they take over, but saying they're going to take a long-term approach, and he's admitting that, hey, there's things that we don't know. Yeah. Right? We got to figure it out. We got to learn. You know, we don't know a lot about what this business is all about. I have no idea how hands-on he was as a minority guy with the Niners, right, when he owned a small piece of the Niners franchise. So he's now getting a chance to run the whole show. I kind of like that, I guess, that he's willing to admit that we need to figure this out. You know, he was asked the question about Lumen Field, by the way, and he said, you know, that's a brand, right? And obviously they got to figure out what's happening there. I think some people have kind of maybe misconstrued what he said there, and it's possible he also misspoke, by the way, Dick, about Lumen Field. There's some people online that are wondering if he talked about, you know, kind of hinted that he may want a new stadium, right?
1: I don't know if I heard that from him.
19: I didn't hear that necessarily, but look, I mean, Lumen Field is outdated in a lot of ways. Mm-hmm. If you compare the lack of suites to other stadiums, including, by the way, the one that he just came from in Santa Clara, they've got like 2.5 times as many suites as the Seahawks do. And that's where the big money comes in, right? That's where a lot of revenue comes in from suite sales. So I do think that at some point the family, and they should, and I think Jody may have wanted this anyway if she had kept the team, they're going to want more suites in that stadium, Dick.
1: It was built the right way, just like T-Mobile Park was built the right way. It was a different situation than the Kingdome and the original and Key Arena's renovation. I mean, those were done to save dollars. And T-Mobile and Lumen Field were built the right way. So therefore, I think maybe we'll have something similar to what the Mariners are doing at T-Mobile. Instead of like one big $500 million renovation of T-Mobile Park, they're just doing $30 million this year and $40 million this year and $20 million this year. And Kosla may decide that that's the right thing to do with Lumen Field. And instead of one big renovation that takes 9 months, they do 15 renovations over the next 20 years.
19: Right, right. I'm looking at, for example, Levi's Stadium has 174 suites, and Lumen's got between 111 to 144. Google AI says traditionally is 112 private suites, so they're less than Lumen,
1: yeah.
19: And that's on the low end. And the quote, by the way, from Vinod. He talks about Lumen Field, hopefully preserving the iconic brand. I don't know if he was talking about the Seahawks right there, Dick. He may have meant the team when he said that.
1: Mm-hmm.
19: He may have meant, you know, preserving the atmosphere at Lumen Field. He may have meant preserving the perception about Lumen Field as a hard place to play. I don't know. I'm going to give him a break on that for now. Right, because the family, and I said this on Twitter the day they took over, let their actions tell us who they are, right? I mean, to me, there's no need to be overly optimistic about it, and there's no need to be overly pessimistic about what these guys are doing. Right now, we have no data to work with at all, and I think it is the epitome of a situation for me where I'm just going to let these guys and let their actions do their talking.
1: Absolutely, and I love the fact that he is not afraid to admit that he just doesn't know.
19: Right,
1: that he knows what he doesn't know about owning an NFL team. And that, to me, is reassuring to a guy that's coming into this particular situation. Now, I don't know if I'd be reassured if he was coming into the Browns, right? I'd be like, dude, I want a guy that knows exactly what his plan is if he's buying the Jets or the Browns. But if he's buying the Seahawks, I love the status quo.
19: Well, I totally, for sure. I mean, I guess I want to rephrase what I said. I appreciate what he said about not knowing. I would prefer to have a guy who does know what he's doing, right? I mean, I would prefer to have somebody who's owned franchises before and has had massive success and has a culture that he knows how to instill, and he's got a secret sauce. I would much prefer that, trust me, over what we have now, because if they went out and got a guy like that who's had a history of turning around hockey teams, soccer teams, football, basketball, whatever, you'd say, well, this guy's a proven. You know, everything he buys turns to gold.
1: Right.
19: And I'm not saying those guys are even available. I have no idea who those guys even are, right, to be honest with you. But I do appreciate what he said. I appreciate the honesty, but this is a situation where we are going to have to sit back and let their actions speak for themselves.
1: Yes.
19: I hope that they're smart enough to know what they don't know and let the people that do know make decisions that matter. And that was what Jody and Paul Allen were phenomenal at. We're going to break. 5:42, a lot more to get to, including Mike Florio coming up in the 6 p.m. hour right here on 93.3 KJRF.
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14: From the Fox 13 Weather Center, I'm meteorologist Ilona McCauley. Look for increasing clouds for overnight tonight. Temperatures dropping into the mid and upper 50s by early Thursday morning. Slight chance for afternoon showers with thunder in the mountains. Highs cooler near 73.
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7: All right, Mike Florio will join us in the 6 p.m. hour. We'll get Mike's take, Dick, on the Coastal family being approved as the owners of the Seahawks. And, you know, I don't know, man. I mean, I just think it's going to be really hard for those guys and gals to duplicate what Paul Allen did. I mean, we're talking about, you know, go out and just duplicate what the best owner in Seattle sports history did over 30 years. 17 playoff appearances, 4 Super Bowls, 2 titles, 11 division championships, and 13 10-win seasons in 30 years. That's what he did.
17: Well, here's the good news is that Mike McDonald is young and John Schneider is still, you would consider, young, right?
7: So I don't know. Is he young?
17: I mean, well, he's our age, right? I mean,
7: I think he's late 50s
17: is
7: now.
17: He late
7: whatever.
17: 50s. Well,
7: I mean, he's not going anywhere.
17: He's not going anywhere. And if you have Mike McDonald and John Schneider for the next 10 years, you should be able to approximate to what you've done for the last. Well, why wouldn't you have him? I mean, NFL coaches.
7: No, John.
17: Well, unless
7: this is his 17th year,
17: right? Well, I mean,
7: is he going to go 27 years as the general manager of the Seahawks?
17: Well, he's had opportunities to go elsewhere, and he's decided not to. And I don't see why he, unless he doesn't get along with the new ownership group, I don't know why he would decide to leave now.
7: Because that's not now. I'm talking. I mean, you just said 10 years. That's 27 years. Nobody does that. That is incredible. I mean, that's like going back to like George Halas type stuff, Paul Brown type stuff in the 1940s and 1950s. So, I mean, he may just at one point say, I'm done. You know, I just want to retire and go. Maybe he'll go work for the league. Maybe he'll go be the GM of the Packers in a different situation. I don't know. Look, Dick, I'm not waking up thinking John Schneider is going to retire tomorrow. But my God, I mean, if we get 27 years of John Schneider in Seattle, that is unbelievable, man. But you know what's really cool? And I haven't seen it. Have you seen the Hard Knocks yet, Dick, that just came out last night?
17: Not this one, no.
7: Okay,
17: this one.
7: I'm going to watch it tonight. Jackson, you saw it. Is that right?
18: Yeah, I did.
7: Okay. So, to me, one of the really cool things, and I guess I didn't even notice this until Hard Knocks, and you wouldn't notice it because they just won the second one a few months ago. How many general managers in the NFL would win a championship and then have that championship tattooed on their arm? Have you guys noticed that?
18: I haven't.
17: I have not.
7: He's got
17: a tattoo.
7: Both titles inside of his right and left arm.
17: Really?
7: Of both Super Bowls. Wow. Go back. Next time you see John sitting there without his sleeves on, you can see on the inside of his elbows, he's got the logo, and I believe he might even have the score. I'm not sure. But, dude, that is freaking badass. And so just to your point, Dick, about how – where's he going to go? He's got our two titles tattooed
17: on his body. That's right.
7: There may not be a general manager that's more ingrained and more committed and more a part of a franchise than what John Schneider has done. I don't know. Maybe there's other GMs that have done that before. I thought it was cool, but I'm going to watch it tonight. But I'm really curious, Jackson, about episode 4 because all of us have thought the show was getting kind of progressively worse since the first one.
18: The thing with this one, I think this one for the average football fan, though, again, as we talked about last week, guys, the average football fan in Kansas City, Missouri will find it more boring than the last one. This one, though, it's dark. Like, I mean, we know this isn't spoiling anything. Breaking news: Jake Bobo is out for the year, and breaking news: our second round pick Bud Clark's out for the year.
17: It's not gonna be
18: fun. And this kind of it does not, it does not pull punches from the emotional weight of those two losses. Like, it gets pretty, like, there is one moment, like, I did not expect myself to be crying about Hard Knocks. Right. I teared up pretty damn hard with the Buddy Clark thing, and I won't spoil.
17: Really?
18: There's one moment, wow. and it gets wildly emotional, and it kind of comes out of left, because they're going through the injury on the field, as you'd expect Hard Knocks to do. They take a left turn, and they go a direction that knocks you on your ass emotionally.
17: Interesting. It's funny because we've been talking so much about boring this and boring that. I was listening to one of the national podcasts that I listen to, and they were getting into a discussion of Hard Knocks, and one of the guys was like, "This is the best Hard Knocks I've seen in a decade."
18: Wow.
17: They're like, really? "This is fantastic."
18: It must have been bad recently.
17: The only explanation that I can think of is that it is, at least it's a team that's relevant. And a lot of times, probably 8 out of every 10 years, Hard Knocks is like the Browns and the Jets and the Dolphins and the Raiders. Like, it's just crap.
2: These are not Seahawks fans you're talking about.
17: This was a national podcast. These are not Seahawks fans. And so I thought that was really interesting. And that's the only thing I can think of, other than they said, dude, Mike McDonald's a badass. They're like, this guy is just a badass. So that is really cool that Mike McDonald has gotten this persona of being a badass that we didn't really necessarily know he was.
2: Well, I have seen a couple of clips online. The leadership council that the Seahawks have put together with Sam and Cooper and Leonard Williams, and I think Devin Witherspoon's on it. I don't know if every team does that. I'm sure that's not totally unique, that a lot of coaches do have, guys, veteran players that they look at as leaders, that they lean on for things. And by the way, I just texted both of you guys the picture of Schneider's 48 one on the inside of his left elbow. And
17: look at that.
2: If you watch Hard Knocks, you can see the other one now on his right elbow. I think his tattoo artist, a guy named Tony Raz, I think his name is, did that. But that is so freaking cool that he did that, man. That is awesome. I mean, do you think that Zolly Volchuk, after the Sonics won a title, got the Larry O'Brien trophy tattooed on his arm back in the day, back in 1979? He's Jewish, so probably did not get a tattoo, to be honest with you. But you get the point. Mm-hmm. All right, we're going to break. Mike Florio will join us next. His thoughts on the Khosla family taking over. The Pro Bowl is going away. Debacle at quarterback in Cleveland. What's going on with Tua in Atlanta? What's going on with JJ in Minnesota? All that coming up on 93.3 KJRFM.
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2: Mariners lose today 6-0, two-hit by the Philadelphia Phillies with a JV lineup tonight, by the way. No Naylor, no Canzone, no Cole Young. Instead, we had Weston Wilson, Patrick Wisdom, and Brock Rodden all starting today for Brian Wu, who got pounded. His worst home start, Dick, since the 1st of May. The M's, as of right now, are three games out in the AL West. The Astros are currently losing 3-2 to the Yankees in the top of the 7th at Yankee Stadium, and the Rangers White Sox tied at 2 right now after 3 in Chicago.
17: Well, you're right about the JV lineup, but there was nothing JV about Kyle Schwarber. He is the first player to reach 40 home runs this year, hitting a bomb off of Wu. It's a second straight season hitting 40 or more for Kyle in the 4th in 5 years.
2: Yesterday, the Big Ten of the SEC disallowing any player who's appeared on an NFL roster from returning to college football today. The NFL says any player who does return to college football is then prohibited that year from signing back with an NFL team. By the way, the Big 12, Dick, also announced today they are joining the Big Ten and the SEC in disallowing NFL players from returning to school.
17: Some golf news. You like the TGL, Dave? Are you a TGL guy?
2: The Tiger thing?
17: Yeah.
2: Yeah, it's kind of fun to watch, yeah.
17: Five-time major champ Brooks Koepka has joined the new expansion Detroit team in the TGL. And
2: wow.
17: LIV Golf informed its employees today that it's scaling back operations and terminating positions in order to try to make LIV 2.0 a reality, whatever that is going
2: to
17: be.
2: Tell you what, I'd love to have those simulators in my backyard, use. Man. Did they do that at SoFi? Is that right? SoFi Stadium?
17: It's called SoFi, but it's in Florida.
2: Well, that's just, okay.
17: But it's called SoFi.
2: Totally confused and wrong.
17: SoFi sponsors the golf thing they sponsor the football thing.
2: Today, the owners unanimously approving the Khosla family as the new owners of the Seahawks for an NFL record $9.6 billion, man. And they're not even the most valuable franchise in the NFL, right? I mean, there's probably five or six teams.
17: Cowboys are
2: more than
17: 15.
2: That. Dallas, what's Dallas going to go for? When Jerry Jones, well, first of all, he'll never sell.
17: Right.
2: When Jerry Jones is no longer with us and Stephen Jones takes over, maybe he sells the Cowboys. Maybe he says, you know what? I never really wanted this. My dad wanted it, so that's why we did it. Are they going to go for $20 billion in our lifetime, the Dallas Cowboys?
17: Absolutely. Without question, they will go for $25 billion.
2: Yeah.
17: I didn't get this in the update at all today, but I think it's interesting. Do you see that all NFL rookies are going to wear a patch?
2: Yes. Debut patch.
17: Yes,
2: correct.
17: Patch for the. This is kind of a cool idea. So every player in his first game, but only in his first game, is going to wear a patch on his jersey that says debut.
2: Okay.
17: The patch will be removed and placed onto a one-of-one autographed trading card and put into packs.
2: Well, I was going to say, why wouldn't they just take the jersey and just auction them off with the?
17: Because they want to put them in They want to put them in packs of cards.
2: So they'll make more money if they cut them up.
17: Yeah.
2: Is the actual patch going to be chopped up, or does the whole patch go into a?
17: No, pack? I think the whole patch goes into a card. Goes on a card.
2: Are you sure?
17: Well, why would they chop the patch?
0: I bet they chop it up to make more money.
2: They cut stuff up. They cut a lot of stuff up.
0: Yeah.
2: They do a lot of things like that. Because
0: then they can say this person may have gotten this patch, but you can still buy more cards and still get other parts of the patch.
2: Right. Mm. Yeah. I mean, first of all, think about a pack. I haven't bought a pack of football cards in forever.
17: Yeah.
2: I mean, it's been two decades, maybe longer, since I bought a pack of football cards. But how do you put a patch in a pack of football cards? Unless it's in a box.
0: Well, it's one thick card, and the thicker card, it has kind of more of a cardboardy texture to it. And then inside of that, they'll actually put some of the fabric.
2: Yeah, exactly. Yeah, that I understand.
17: So you don't
2: think
17: it'll be
2: a
17: full patch?
2: I think they're going to cut it up.
17: In the patch.
2: That's my prediction.
17: Oh, okay.
2: By the way, speaking of that, did you guys see the players' weekend patches the guys were wearing on their hats last weekend?
17: No.
0: No.
2: You got to go look at it. Yes, they looked ridiculous. It was like they were pinned on and they were falling off.
17: No,
2: did you guys not see that last weekend?
17: Uh-uh.
2: They had the players' weekend thing where they're all wearing their shoes and all that stuff.
17: Yeah. Okay.
2: And they had a players' weekend
17: patch. I'm looking
2: at
17: a picture right now. It looks like it's pinned on the hat.
2: 100%. Looks ridiculous. And you know what? By the way, while we're on this tangent, you know what else I noticed too?
17: What's that?
2: When the Cubs came to town, they had their Motorola patch on their sleeve.
17: Okay.
2: The blue Motorola logo. And it looked like it blended in with the Cub jersey, and it was supposed to be there. The Mariner red Nintendo patch that they wear is horrible.
17: Yeah. But at least
2: absolutely
17: it's smaller,
2: horrible.
17: Though, right? You complained
2: yes,
17: about it last
2: smaller.
17: Year. And
2: correct.
17: Because of your complaints, they shrunk it
2: 75%. It's not as bad as it was a year ago, but it looks totally out of place. Like the Motorola thing on the Cub jersey looks like it belongs there. The Mariner red Nintendo patch looks like it doesn't belong there. So anyway, all right, whatever.
0: It's bad.
2: Let's get to Mike Florio right now.
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2: All right, we're back. 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Here he is, Pro Football Talk, NFL on NBC, our friend Michael Florio. Michael, what's happening, pal?
4: Good afternoon, Buttholes. Congratulations, new owner, new day, new era. Now let's just hope new ownership doesn't screw things up.
2: Yeah, well, let's talk about that. That's right. Let's talk about that. What is the vibe around the NFL, the vibe from people that you talk to, inner circles, inner workings on the Khosla family as they were officially approved today as the owners of the Seattle Seahawks?
4: Look, there is no vibe because here's the reality. When you want to buy an NFL team, you don't have to pass any tests. You don't have to prove that you know the difference between a football and a basketball. You just have to show up with the most cash. And they did. That's it. That's all it takes. You either have to be in position to buy the team or in position to inherit the team. Those are the only requirements to own an NFL team. So we'll find out one day at a time how much the Khoslas are able to become good stewards of the franchise. And if they think of themselves that way, not as owners, but stewards of a team that's been around for 50 years now, team that has won two Super Bowls since 2013, a team that means as much to its home city as any NFL team means to its home city. If they view it that way, it'll be fine. But we have seen many times over the years what happens when somebody who has no business owning a team ends up owning a team. I don't have any reason to think that'll happen, but I've seen it happen. So we wait and we see.
17: Well, how about the escapades of one NFL owner? What are the consequences potentially from the league for Jed York and his trailer park shenanigans?
4: The thing to keep in mind here is that the legal case is over. It ended almost as quickly as it emerged. Arrested Sunday, Jed York pleaded no contest on Monday to two misdemeanor charges. Disorderly conduct, that charge was initially engaging in prostitution, and possession of criminal tools, which prompted thousands, if not tens of thousands, if not hundreds of thousands, to Google what the hell is a criminal tool. It ends up being his cell phone, the cell phone that was used to arrange the liaison that ended up being part of a sting operation in East Palestine, Ohio. The NFL now has no reason to delay. They're not waiting for anything. They know exactly what he did. They know exactly what he's admitted to, and they have to fashion a punishment under the personal conduct policy. In theory, owners are held to a higher standard than players. In reality, we see time and again, at least the question, the suspicion, because there rarely are apples to apples comparisons, but there's a sense that the owners don't get treated as harshly as players would for the same conduct. So we'll see what the NFL does. I would suspect that there's going to be a suspension. It'll be imposed before week one, because the 49ers are going to Australia for the first ever game down under. I don't think they're going to want Jed York around for any of those festivities.
2: Mike Florio's with us. Mike, Deshaun Watson gets booed during the last Browns preseason game, rips the fans, gets named the starting quarterback, and then apologizes to the fans for ripping the fans. What do you make of the current quarterback climate in Cleveland?
4: Well, as a wise man once said, the Browns is the Browns. And as I was saying earlier, there are dysfunctional teams. Dysfunction flows from the top of the organization. And I suspect that the fingerprints of Jimmy Haslam are all over this decision. They paid Deshaun Watson $228.7 million of the $230 million that he's due to make fully guaranteed. There's only $1.3 million left. And damn it, they're going to get a return on their investment. So I think that's why they're doing it. And also, the fact that the first two games are on the road, I think, is the difference maker. The football gods determined the quarterback competition in Cleveland, because if those first two games had been at home, it'd be Shedeur Sanders. You can't put Deshaun Watson back out there in front of a Cleveland crowd. And the only way he holds the job beyond week two is if they go 2-0 to start the season because of him, not in spite of him.
17: Yeah, that's what I'm thinking. I mean, almost as crazy like a fox, right? You're kind of setting him up to fail the first two weeks so you can have your young savior at home against Carolina in week three. So do you think that was part of the equation here?
4: Well, and it's not necessarily that. It's they believe that Deshaun Watson, they genuinely believe, whether they're right or wrong, they genuinely believe Deshaun Watson gives them a better chance to beat the Jaguars in Jacksonville. The fact that it's on the road allows them to do it. So let's just see what Deshaun Watson can do. And Todd Monken believes that good play conquers all. Good play creates amnesia as to any of the reasons that the fans would be upset. I just think it's going to take some pretty damn good play the first 2 weeks to get people back on his side. And you know how it goes in a full stadium. If only 10% are booing, you're still going to hear it. So to get the fan base unanimously behind Deshaun Watson, they're going to have to like blow out the Jaguars and blow out the Buccaneers and look like the beginnings of some sort of juggernaut team that any right. fans who have misgivings about Deshaun Watson are willing to set aside those concerns and get on board the Deshaun bandwagon.
2: Mike Florio with us. Mike, the Pro Bowl games are no more. The Pro Bowl itself has not been a thing for a while, and Aloha Stadium is actually not even a stadium anymore, so the Pro Bowl's dead. They're saying they're going to just honor guys that are elected as Pro Bowl players, but then I saw where Mike Sando, Mike, tweeted today, he thinks that they should remove the alternate Pro Bowl designation from previous eras retroactively to keep the record-keeping standpoint uniformed across eras. I mean, what that would mean is that Russell Wilson goes from 10 Pro Bowls to 5. I mean, could that impact his Hall of Fame chances in your mind?
4: I don't think that we should get that

0: be trying to play very hard in, because why would you want to risk injury if you've made it into late January, early February without an injury? Why do you want to go into the offseason with an injury from a Pro Bowl appearance? The moment that started is the moment they should have gotten rid of it. And I remember making the argument years ago, just get rid of the game and name the team and have a dinner, give them a plaque and be done with it.
1: Yeah. You think they'll ever bring back any kind of competition? Games, any, you know, celebrity all-star challenge? I mean, are we done with this now forever, you think?
0: The only way it's coming back is if all of a sudden there's some clamoring, right? We must have something on the weekend between the conference championships and the Super Bowl. And this past year, they moved it from Sunday and they tucked it into Tuesday night. Nobody paid attention to it. See, that's the thing. As long as it was generating easy money for the NFL, it was easy to justify continuing it. But at a certain point, you look at it and you say, this is beneath what we do. This is beneath who we are. We don't need the extra money that comes from televising a flag football game. Let's just be done with it. And frankly, now that the NFL is starting a flag football league, you don't need to have that annual flag football game to get people interested in flag football. It's going to become a thing as of next year. I suspect that's a factor too. No reason to have NFL players playing flag football in a game no one cares about when they're trying to create a flag football that people will care about.
2: Michael, will there be any tangible effects from the league as a result of this new study that says that 1 in 4 NFL players who died between 2016 and 21 had CTE?
0: Well, and the key is it's at least 1 in 4 because they have far from complete information as to whether or not nearly all of the rest of the players who weren't identified as having CTE had it, because they didn't study their brains, because that's the only way you can diagnose CTE in anyone. The moment that they can diagnose CTE in a living patient is when the tipping point could happen. When a player finds out at age 25 he's in stage 1 of CTE and he walks away and another one walks away, and once that dynamic begins to spread, people at a younger age shy away from football, which is going to reduce the pool of potential players who can become NFL players. That's when the NFL is going to have a problem. That kind of flickered a little bit 2011, 2012, in the early days of the sensitivity to brain trauma and CTE. That's the only way, and that's the only time. And at the same time, there's an effort to develop a test for CTE in living patients. There are all sorts of efforts to try to treat concussions so they don't have long-term detrimental effects. So the technology is going to advance on 2 tracks, and I think the NFL has to hope that by the time we can diagnose CTE in a living patient, there will be adequate treatments for concussions that can ameliorate the effects as they happen, and it's all a wash. But there's always going to be enough guys who want to play football. The question is, do you start losing the best athletes to other sports like soccer, which has plenty of concussions too? If you watch the World Cup, that ball coming in hot, and you hit it with your head and you send it back the other direction with the same degree of force, plenty of head injuries there too. So any major sport, any contact sport is going to have the risk of head injury. And the people who sign up at this point, there's enough information out there that everyone knows the risks.
1: Okay. I got one more music to your ears. Last question, Mike. The words you've been waiting to hear for the last 10 minutes. Before you go, you wrote, or you talked about, I think, with Chris on the show, that maybe J.J. McCarthy is going to be the odd man out in the Vikings QB room. And then I also saw somebody surmise that maybe Tua Tagovailoa wasn't even going to make the Falcons roster. Why don't you give us a quick take on the Vikings and Falcons quarterback rooms?
0: Well, J.J. McCarthy, after he lost the starting job, he hasn't stepped up, and he has not looked impressive in his 2 preseason appearances. That would have been his opportunity to remind everyone that he still can play at a high level, and he can be trusted to be the backup to Kyler Murray. Carson Wentz, I think, is in a better position to be the backup, and if Wentz ends up number 2 on the depth chart, what do? It comes down to Max Brosmer and J.J. McCarthy. Now, we've seen what Max Brosmer can't do when the Vikings came to Seattle last year, but he also quarterbacked the game when they beat the Lions on Christmas Day and knocked Detroit out of the playoffs. And they really like Brosmer. And part of it, too, is stuff that we won't know and can't know. How do they feel about him behind the scenes? How is he behaving now that he's lost his starting job? How will he behave if he falls to number 3, if he's not even dressing on game day? How will that work? I think there's a real chance he gets traded. And if they can't find a trade partner, he gets cut before Monday. And as to Tua, they only paid him $1.3 million. So it's very easy to admit mistake and move on if they think it's just not working. And they really like this Jack Strand

0: kid from Minnesota State Moorhead who was undrafted, who had NIL offers to go to bigger schools and didn't go. He's 6'5", and he's the one guy on the roster that's going to be now in charge of the football operation of Matt Ryan. So interesting to see how that plays out in Atlanta. But now that you got a franchise quarterback who was an MVP in charge of the entire show, their number one objective is going to be to find a franchise quarterback.
1: Mike, you're the man. Great stuff. We'll talk in a week. Appreciate it, pal.
2: Thanks, man.
1: All right, Mike Florio with us on the radio show. We got a lot to get to, including what happened at T-Mobile Park today, what's going on with the Mariners right here on 93.3 KJR FM.
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26: From the Fox 13 Weather Center, I'm meteorologist Ilona McCauley. Look for increasing clouds for overnight tonight. Temperatures dropping into the mid and upper 50s by early Thursday morning. Slight chance for afternoon showers with thunder in the mountains. Highs cooler near 73.
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29: All right, back here at UW Husky Stadium, getting ready for the Apple Cup a week from Sunday. A lot of big names out here, Dick. I see Warren Moon's here, by the way, taking in... not his namesake, but his number sake makes sense to you? Wearing yes. Number one at quarterback?
30: Yes.
29: There's been a lot of guys that have worn number one, but no quarterback since Warren. I'm curious if DeMond asked Warren if he was cool with him wearing number one. Not that he needs to, but it'd be a nice gesture, I guess, to ask Warren
30: yes,
29: what he
30: I
29: thought about him
30: be.
29: Wearing number one. I mean, we've seen plenty of receivers. Hell, Jonah Coleman wore number one last year, for God's sakes. But the last quarterback to wear it, I think, was him. Damon Heward's here. He works for the team, obviously. And then one more guy that obviously.
30: Stupid idiot.
29: He's here, too.
30: Oh, is he really? What's he doing? Yeah.
29: He's just taking in practice, man.
30: Yeah.
29: He loves this stuff, man. So good for him. Coach Baird's out here as well. But we're going to talk to some players, coaches, all that. And, there's a lot of freshmen all of a sudden, man. They're going to be seeing big-time action. Because I think when spring ball came around, it was more just like Cody Green and Derek Coleman-Brusa. Well, now it's Jerron Jones, the corner, who's getting some preseason recognition. We'll see how much he plays. And then Ramzak Fruen, who sounds like a 1990s German punk band, defensive end from Bethel. He's going to start for these guys. So, dude, I don't know if this is NIL driven. I don't know if this is more of a commentary on what else they have on the roster or a commentary on NIL or a commentary on how good these guys actually are. You follow me on that? Like, there's one of three things. Either A, the other guys aren't very good, and so the bar is not very high, so a freshman can come in and grab a starting spot, or B, you're paying him so much money that you want to play him right away, because the last thing you want is for a guy to sit there and not earn his keep on the salary cap pool. They just are that good. They're just that good. Yeah, they've got some depth on the defensive line. Yeah, they got some depth at left tackle. But Cody Green is just really good. Derek Coleman-Brusa might just be really, really good. That who cares if they're freshmen? They're playing like they're juniors and seniors. So I'm really curious to see what these guys look like starting next Sunday, Dick.
30: Well, I think on the defensive side, all you got to do is look at how great that defense was last year, and they get a vast majority of those guys back. And so that tells me that these guys are just better. They're just good. Ramzach Fruyen, and how about this Kai McClendon kid, right? Yeah. Just arrived. I mean, so
29: or it's NIL driven, or it's NIL driven.
30: I would think so, right? I mean, this defense is rock solid. So if this defense was a sieve last year, and then you're throwing in names last minute to start, then I'd be like, okay, well, the rest of the guys aren't very good. But that's not the case. This was a top 15 defense in the country last season.
29: Yeah, they were the only but they didn't give up more than 24 points the entire year, and that was to Oregon. Was it 24 or 26, whatever it was? But they didn't give up 30 points the entire year.
30: That's right.
29: That's my point. And so, look, that's great. In this day and age of college football, and I get that it's different in the Big Ten versus maybe the old Pac-12, but there right now there's just a lot of hype, right? I mean, it's August the 26th. The first game isn't for 10 days, 9 days, whatever it is from now. You know, nobody's been pushed around by another Big Ten offensive or defensive lineman. Nobody's been beaten for a sack. Nobody's been pancaked by an offensive tackle. None of that's happened yet. So right now, and we've been here before, right? Like, all of us have been here before in this exact spot with a week and a half to go before the season starts, and we're talking somebody up, right? There's always somebody who gets talked up, but there's always a guy that doesn't live up to the hype. Right? Like, not everybody lives up to the hype. Not every guy that you talk up ends up being a first-team all-conference player or a big-time contributor. So, it's almost curiosity number one. I mean, outside of Damon Williams, which is the obvious thing, who are his targets going to be? Who's the running back? Blah, blah, blah. All those young guys on this football team. I don't know if I remember a Husky coach starting three players on the line of scrimmage in their very first year in the program. Like, we've seen young guys play before. We've seen young guys start before. But in the opener, to have three 18-year-olds on the defense of an offensive line, I've never seen that before.
30: No, but you're probably seeing it throughout college football, because you're right. They're paying these guys a lot of money right out of high school. But, I mean, I just feel like there's less holes in this football team by far than there have been in any team since 2022. And now, what this team, I don't know if this team has that 2022 did have, that's the top end guys. Your first and second round NFL draft picks. Now, maybe Jed will tell us that, hey, we've got X, Y, Z that are future first and second round NFL draft picks. We just haven't seen them produce at that level on the field at Husky Stadium yet.
29: Yeah. Well, I think the clip, Jackson, that you gave me the other day for the podcast from Yogi, if you want to grab it, if you can find it, great. If not, whatever. He said, look, one of the concerns he's got, and you know Yogi Roth, he's the most optimistic SOB walk on the face of the earth, right? I mean, he literally lives inside the snow globe. I don't even know if you live inside the snow globe anymore, but
30: I'm the snow globe. I'm far too old and crusty to live in a snow globe anymore. Yes.
29: Yeah, you got ejected from the snow globe, and he's like, does DeMond have guys that can get open? You know? Yeah. I mean, I don't know, right? I mean, we think we like Desmond Roebuck, just like we like Denzel Boston when Adunze and McMillan and Polk all took off. But what is, you know, Jordan Clay? What is Rashid going to be all about? You know, do they have a big-time game-breaker at tight end? I mean, running back is obviously a major just we don't know. You know, I don't even know if I want to call it a question mark, because that would insinuate that maybe those guys are all going to stink. But Jaden Lamarr, Quade Carr, Brian Bonner, Trey Cooley, we don't know. Like, the last time I talked to Jed, dude, before I think it was before media day, I asked him, I said, if the season started today, who's your number one running back? He says, I don't know. I don't know. So, I mean, we got to ask him today if we talk to him, If the Apple Cup is today, who's your guy? And they might take the Apple Cup, and they might take Utah State and Eastern to figure that out, right? Like, who the starting running back for Wazoo may not be the guy that starts at USC in week five.
30: Well, and that's fine. I mean, that's your preseason, right? I mean,
29: right.
30: Now, the way the Big Ten operates now, until we have a 2014 playoff and we can see those crossover games against the SEC, is that a vast majority of the Big Ten, and John Wilner wrote about this week, there's like almost no big-time Big Ten games that are being played over the next, like, 5 years. There's almost none of them. So you're basically using September as a preseason for Big Ten play.
29: Yeah. You mean non-conference games you're talking
30: about?
29: Like, big-time Big Ten games?
30: Correct.
29: I know UW's got, like, Tennessee on the schedule. But
30: that's in 2031.
29: Yeah, a few years down the road, yeah. All right, we're going to break. A little fun with audio slash, hey, did you hear that? Coming up on 93.3 KJR FM.
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24: 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Forward Jonathan Kuminga has agreed to a two-year, $13 million deal to join the Minnesota Timberwolves. I'm Frank Arid.
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29: 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Softy Dick Jackson with you until 7 o'clock tonight. How about a little Fun with Audio? / Hey, did you hear that? Hey, Dick, did you happen to hear that?
26: What's that, Dave? What's that, Dick?
29: We start in the NFL. Our good friend Tony Castricone. Is he really, though, our good friend? Turned his back on us, left us for what he perceives to be greener pastures. We weren't good enough for him. He took off. New play-by-play voice of the Buccaneers on 98 Rock in Tampa Bay. Here was his first Bucs touchdown call, a pick six by corner Aiden Garns in their game against the Jets.
27: Zappi out of the shotgun, takes a snap, drops all the way back to the 28-yard line, zips it over the middle. It's picked off. Intercepted Tampa Bay. It's Aiden Garns across the 30, 25-20. Garns left sideline. Garns is in. Touchdown Tampa Bay, a pick six for the rookie. And Tampa Bay's an extra point away from tying things up here at the Big Apple.
29: Okay, I got to just ask you.
30: Okay.
29: All right? When the game is over and he's signing off, I think you know
30: no,
29: my question.
30: No, please don't.
28: The answer is yes.
30: Please don't, Tony.
28: The answer is yes.
29: Selena, yes. I'm coming home. Does he do it?
28: Of course he
29: does. Does he do it? He's done it everywhere he's gone.
30: Jackson's right.
28: It's his whole thing, yeah.
30: Jackson is right.
29: Oh, man.
30: God bless him. God bless him. He's a little cornball, but he's our cornball.
29: How about we do that, man? I'll do Jana, you do Riza, and Jackson will do Gina.
30: We'll just do each other's wives.
28: It's
30: not as great. Actually, that just sounds creepy.
28: That
30: though.
28: Does sound weird.
29: Right off at 7 o'clock. Jana, I'm coming over. Hey, Dick, did you happen to hear that?
26: What's that, Dick?
29: Oh, God. How about Kyle Brandt joining SportsCenter with Scott Van Pelt last week and had this unique way of describing the Cowboys since the 1990s?
0: Make fun of me later when the Cowboys stink. I think they're
2: freezing
0: good.
2: Cold takes?
3: Scott, will you drive, when you're driving your sons around, will you guys ever hit the Taco Bell? I'm asking.
0: Sure.
3: Okay. Taco Bell for like 50 years has just been taking like the same five ingredients and just repurposing them.
0: Yeah, chalupa,
3: yes,
0: whatever.
3: But now it's the nacho chalupa.
0: Uh-huh.
3: Cowboys are the Taco Bell team. It's the same thing for decades. We have a fancy quarterback. We have a big old owner. We have a defensive end. It's just like this is now the Tostitos nacho wrap.
0: Yeah, but
3: nacho.
0: Yeah, but let me give you the Cliff's Notes.
3: The short version.
0: Think about it. Caleb yes. Dallas, right?
3: Yeah, it's great.
0: Quinnen up front from
3: it's
0: last
3: great.
0: Year. Come on.
3: Beef, tomatoes, shell, cheese, over and over.
29: Well, don't most Mexican restaurants have like the same six or seven items?
30: Yeah, I mean, unless you're going to one of those really fancy Mexican places, yeah. If you're just going to your standard Mexican place, that most of those
29: right.
30: dishes taste exactly the same no matter which restaurant you're in.
28: I hard disagree on that.
30: Really?
28: Like,
30: okay.
28: I think Taco okay. Time does it like a lot with more flair than the like a Taco
30: well,
28: Bell.
30: We're not talking about the fast food place.
29: Right,
30: we're
29: I'm talking about just the ingredients, right? But the difference is Taco Time does have Molly Moon's ice cream, by the way, which Taco Bell does not have.
28: It's way better.
29: But chicken, beef, cheese, tomatoes, rice. I mean, you can throw in your tortillas, your flour corn tortillas, right? But those are the five kind of main ingredients, right?
30: That's right.
29: In every it is incredible how resourceful Mexicans are.
30: Oh.
29: They take five ingredients and they can make 85,000 different dishes.
30: And they're all fantastic.
29: It's unbelievable.
30: They're all
29: every
30: fantastic.
29: Single one. By the way, you realize that not only has it been 31 years since the Cowboys won a championship, it's been 31 years since they played in the NFC title game. That is incredible. Like, even the Jaguars have played in a title game since then. I mean, just by showing up and putting your pants on.
30: Mark Brunell.
29: You stumble into a title
30: Mark
29: game.
30: Brunell has played. And he's our age. He's played in an AFC championship game before the since the Cowboys played in an NFC title game.
29: Unbelievable. By the way, I'm going to send you a picture of Chris Tormey talking to John Mills, by the way, on the sideline. You tell me if you can guess which one's John Mills.
30: I think
29: right?
30: I probably can, yeah.
29: Hey, Dick, did you happen to hear that?
30: I do.
2: What's that, Dick?
29: Let's go to number three. Former NFL coach Herm Edwards joining the gambling show You Better You Bet, ripping off the Who. Are they paying him royalties? Last week, and had strong thoughts on NFL starters who choose not to play in preseason action.
4: I mean, the last time I checked, you know what football players do? They play football. You play football. That's what you do. You signed on to play football. And when the offseason comes, you don't play football. You got almost 5-6 months. You don't play any football. But when it's time to go practice and play football, that's what you signed on to do. You need to go do that. And I say that as a guy that played football at that level. This is football. That's what you do. You don't wear your baseball hat. You say, hey, man, I'll wait till the regular season and I'll play. What are you talking about? You signed on to play football.
29: So if Herm Edwards were still coaching, he'd play everybody. That's what he's telling you.
30: That's what he's saying.
29: When a starting quarterback blows his Achilles out in the first preseason game and he's out for the year, then he will just, what, say this is football. That's what we're supposed to do. Wasn't he the guy that said, you play to win the game? Wasn't that him?
30: Yeah, so he wants to play his starters to play to win the game.
29: Right, right, because Denny Green was the guy who was like, they are who we thought they were.
30: That's right.
29: Let them off the hook. Remember that?
30: Absolutely.
29: I mean, I don't know.
30: Two of the great rants of all time. That and Jim Mora. Those are the three of the greatest coach rants of all time.
29: He sounded like the 2026 version of Chuck Knox. Football players make football plays and play in football games. I don't know, dude. I think the NFL is telling you how much they think of the preseason. The games are getting shorter. They've gone from 4 to 3, obviously. And I told you guys the other day during the Titans game, they were interviewing Sam Darnold and Leonard Williams for so long that they missed like 7-8 plays in a row. Couldn't even care less about what was going on out there. So everyone, I think, is – you know what we're at Dick, with this thing, we are now with the preseason where we were with the Pro Bowl like 15 years
30: ago. Yeah.
29: And it took that long to finally get rid of the damn Pro Bowl.
30: And it might take 15 years to get rid of the rest of the preseason. But I will say, don't you think that more teams this year played starters than they have in the last couple of years? I mean, the Titans played the entire first half with starters against the Seahawks.
29: I mean, I haven't looked at every preseason game, but it does feel like there's more teams that struggled a year ago that have quarterback competitions that are playing more guys for sure. All right, Jackson, we got time for one more
2: if you want to keep going
29: here. Four or five. Which one do you want, by the way? Because they're both great.
28: They are both great.
29: Let's do five. Let's do five. Because it's kind of topical. And we can save four for tomorrow. Is that cool with you?
30: Yeah.
29: All right. Hey, Dick, did you happen to hear that?
30: What's that, Dick?
2: What's that, Dick?
29: Brewers manager Pat Murphy. Remember him? Former Notre Dame manager, Arizona State?
30: Yes.
29: Came here for the College Baseball Classic way back in the day with Notre Dame. He's now the manager of the Brewers. Benching his shortstop, Cooper Pratt, last night after he failed to run hard on a throwing error in the fifth inning of yesterday's game against the Mets. This morning on 94.5 ESPN Milwaukee, radio host and former Packers tight end Mark Chmura sharing his thoughts on the benching.
5: Absolutely love it. I love everything about it. Being a former designated yell guy. And that's essentially what this is. I mean, it wasn't egregious, but he's right. I love how he took accountability. I love how Murph sat him down. Murph is just sending a message. You want to win a World Series, you can't do it like this.
29: You know how I feel about it.
30: I feel the exact same way as you do. I would say that Pratt didn't even dog it close to what I've seen Mariner players dog it this year, and none of them ever came out of the baseball game.
29: Well,
30: none of
29: first
30: them.
29: Of all, I agree with you that if Pat Murphy saw Julio Rodriguez do what he did and he saw Randy Arozarena do what he did, he may have actually shot them both. Like,
30: wow. It just keeps the sidearm on the, dugout.
29: They bench him, they take him out, and then Cooper Pratt says all the right things. He says everything I was hoping Julio would have said if he got yanked out of the game. I deserved it. I'm going to be a better person for it. That's how they handled that, by the way. Dick, we're going to break. Sounders FC Weekly, big news on a big edition. Jackson Feltz will have all that, and we'll see you tomorrow at 3 o'clock. Bye.
6: That was wonderful.
7: Bravo.
6: I loved that.
7: Oh, it was great.
6: Well, it was pretty good.
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7: It was awful.
6: I was terrible.
7: Get him away.
6: Hey, boo.
7: Boo.
8: Is this thing over yet?
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33: Hey, you know the world's kind of in a real scary place right now with the horrible stories we hear about every week? I'm Robert Evans. I'm a journalist, and I cover the international fascist movement. And in 2019, July of that year, I decided to do something a little bit different. Instead of covering horror, I wanted to go look for hope. And I found it in a place you might find kind of unlikely, northeastern Syria. The region I visited is known as Rojava, and when the Western media covers it, they mostly just refer to these people as the Kurds. Since 2013, a loose alliance of revolutionaries over there have been fighting to not just drive back ISIS, but to establish something of a utopia, an egalitarian, feminist, eco-conscious community in a place that previously had known mostly war and terror. in the...
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30: Hey, Dex Fane here. Another Northwest summer where we did not dodge the smoke bullet, did we? And every time you opened your doors or windows when the air was smoky, it was an opportunity for all that gunk to come on inside and live with you and your family. 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
0: Good evening, everybody. Welcome into Sounders Weekly. Good to have you with us here on this Wednesday night, 7 p.m. for the next hour, talking all things Sounders soccer. Jackson Feltz here with you, leading you up to Rain Weekly at 8 p.m. with Keeley Dunning. And for the next hour, we are talking about a Sounders team that the streak is over. It's done. It's kaput. It's in the rearview mirror. The Sounders got a 1-1 draw against FC Cincinnati on the road this last weekend. A great goal by Kalani Kozarienzi, fed by Albert Rusnak. For the Sounders, it was such a long streak, and it was only a question about when, and that when came there last Saturday evening on the road in Cincy. Now, the Sounders have coming up Chicago Fire. That's going to be at Lumen Field coming up this Saturday. It's going to be an afternoon game out at Lumen, so hopefully we get some good weather for a nice Saturday afternoon game. Slated for a 1:30 kickoff. We'll have a Providence Swedish pre-match show of 1 p.m. That will actually be over on Sports Radio 950 KJR AM. Providence Swedish pre-match show 1 p.m. Kickoff 1:30. Folks, you can also watch it on Apple TV and, of course, listen in Spanish language on El Rey 1360. We will talk about Chicago. We'll talk about the streak ending coming up with Ari Lilienwall a little bit later on. But now that we've gotten all of that out of the way, welcome everybody to the Dejan Jovalich Celebration Show. And if you are a longtime listener of Sounders Weekly, even just a listener in the last 3 months of Sounders Weekly, you know that I have been pressing one name with almost everybody who comes on. If they're a national analyst, I've been talking to them about how Seattle can add. I've thrown, you know, a bunch of names out, and I've kept coming back, and I've said this a number of times. We have the receipts. We will refer to the receipts in just a moment. I have always come back to the same name for the last few months, and that is 27-year-old striker Dejan Jovalich from Sporting Kansas City. He is a Serbian international who is a proven goal scorer in Major League Soccer. And I kept saying for the last 3 months, Kansas City is terrible. They are in a rebuild situation. You can imagine that their new ownership wants to just stack up the funds just because they want to be able to rebuild from the bottom up. It's a team that went into this season, I think there was something like, was it 21 or maybe even less than 20 total players on their first team roster? For context, the Sounders have roughly 28, I want to say. So not many for Kansas City when the year started. So I said, all of this together, Kansas City's bad. They have this proven goal scorer. Buy Dejan Jovalich. Whatever it takes, Adrian Hanauer, whatever it takes, Craig Weibel, make it happen for Dejan Jovalich. And here we go. The news came out last Saturday from the man who you are going to hear from in just a matter of moments, Nico Moreno. He was one of the few to report it. Tom Bogert also had it. Fabrizio Romano also had it. He's a global soccer reporting guy. Everybody had it. Nico Moreno had it first. It is Dejan Jovalich to the Sounders for $6 million. Brian Schmetzer came on KJR yesterday and said that that $6 million is a mix of stuff, which includes GAM, according to the general allocation money. That, according to head coach Brian Schmetzer yesterday in his interview with Dave Softemoller and Dick Thane. In case you missed that, head over to my social media, my Twitter account, at Jackson on Radio. You can see the full quote. Listen to the full interview. I linked it there. So $6 million for Dejan Jovalich. Now, Nico had this very interesting part of the report that I want to ask him about, which is that in order to bring on Jovalich, a designated player, they also had to extend Albert Rusnak's contract by 2.5 years. So Albert Rusnak had his deal, I believe, ending at the end of this year. There was an option for next year. That contract has now been extended for the next 2.5 years. So Albert Rusnak signed now through, what'll that be? That'll be the end of 2028 that Rusnak is signed for. And that is so you can take Rusnak's designated player money, which is over about $1.8 million, space that money out, and make it so Albert Rusnak is no longer one of your three designated players. He's just paid through targeted allocation money. Dejan Jovalich becomes the third designated player for the Sounders alongside Jordan Morris and Pedro De La Vega. It's such an interesting part of it. Maybe for my money, the most interesting part of it, that is how Craig Weibel got this done by extending Albert Rusnak. It's freaking brilliant by everybody with Weibel and his entire group there and everybody who worked on this. And great from Albert Rusnak to say, and it's really great for Rusnak, right? You can lock up the next 2.5 years, get paid excellent numbers, regardless of what happens with his play. Because, yeah, it may dip. He's on the other side of 30. But Rusnak's still going to get paid over the next 2.5 years. It's great for him. But let's talk about Dejan Jovalich. You're going to hear from Nico Moreno in a few moments. We're also going to chat with Ari Lilienval about Dejan Jovalich. We're also going to head out to Kansas City. Blake Arney is the play-by-play voice of Sporting Kansas City. I want to ask him two simple questions. A, what are Dejan Jovalich's best skills? And B, also, this is so interesting to me. Why did Sporting Kansas City do this? I mentioned I've been bringing up Dejan Jovalich on so many shows for the last 3 months. And what I keep hearing, let's get to the receipts now, get those ready. What I keep hearing is Sporting Kansas City wouldn't do that. Of course, Sporting Kansas City wouldn't do that. So the question I have is, why did Sporting Kansas City do that? So, yeah, let's get to him right here. All right. So this goes back to an interview I had with the number one Apple TV man on play-by-play, Jake Zivin, our good friend, the former voice of the Timbers. He's now number one for Apple TV for MLS. And I asked him recently, Dejan Jovalich, Sounders, let's make it happen. Here was his response. You know, one of the names that really kind of stuck and has stuck with me for months now is Dejan Jovalich of Kansas City.
3: I would be shocked if Kansas City would part with Jovalich. Okay. I mean, they're ambitious now. Yes, it's been a terrible start to the season for them, but it was clearly set up to spend in this transfer window. I mean, there's reports that they're going to spend $22 million, the third highest transfer fee paid in MLS history. You don't do that if you're going to then also sell the only guy on the team really who's been good for you for the past year and a half.
0: So that was Jake Zivin. Now, the man who's coming up in our next segment, Ari Lilienwall. I asked Ari, why not Dejan Jovalich to the Sounders? Let's make it happen. You know, I've been kind of looking at the name Dejan Jovalich a lot. I still think it makes a lot of sense if the money's right for Kansas City, who are very much in a bad spot this year.
4: I mean, if they were able to go out and get Dejan Jovalich, I would be all in favor of that. I mean, that to me, if you're going to make an interleague addition, it would have to be someone in that mold. It's just hard to see for me a Sporting Kansas City team that's rebuilding and just making a bunch of big splashy acquisitions themselves. I don't see a reason why they would move on from their proven number nine who's in his prime at this juncture.
0: So there you go. There's both Jake Zivin and Ari Lilienwall both saying roughly the same thing. Sporting Kansas City wouldn't do it. So I want to ask our guest coming up in our third segment tonight, Blake Arney, the play-by-play voice of Sporting Kansas City. Why did Sporting Kansas City do this? It's $6 million for one of the top five strikers in this entire league, and the Sounders have him now on the roster. As I mentioned, designated player, 107 career all-competition goals in 11 seasons. That's in Europe and in the America with the LA Galaxy and Sporting Kansas City. He has 73 goals and 23 assists in all comps with Kansas City and Los Angeles. He was unveiled to the press, I think, yesterday, and I think what we're going to do actually is later on tonight in the podcast version of Sounders Weekly, we are going to, I'll post this as kind of an addendum after we actually do the show tonight. I'm going to post the full audio from the press conference yesterday. So in case you didn't get to see it, you're going to hear from Brian Schmetzer, Craig Weibel, and Dejan Jovalich himself. I'll add in the audio of the full press conference to the end of our show tonight. So enjoy that podcast version on the Seattle Soccer Show's podcast. podcast page. Again, Seattle Soccer Shows, wherever you get your podcasts, that's where you can get this show and all of our Sounders and Rain content here on KJR. Okay, the man who broke, as I mentioned, I think maybe the most interesting part of this. Every team can buy a striker, that happens all over. One of the most interesting parts of this is how general manager Craig Weibel got it done by extending Albert Rusnak by 2.5 years. The man who broke that part of the news, Nico Moreno of Sounder at Heart and Sports Pulso. Nico sat down with me yesterday and we talked about that part of the deal and much more of Dejan Jovalich to the Sounders.
5: Thank you for having me on as always, Jackson. Look, interesting is the word for it. A little bit frustrating, you know, sometimes there are ways about moving around when it comes to this whole investigative side of sports journalism that it's got a lot of tentacles. There's some, you know, ethical stuff. There's some like protecting your sources. There's some maybe let's hold this because we can get a little bit more on that. And then you got guys like Fabrizio, forget that guy, cannot stand that guy, who, you know, he's breaking like Real Madrid news, and then he's going to just, out of nowhere, just shoot early, on this whole Jovalich thing being done, and here we go, hated it completely. But, you know, then I had to kind of bring out what I had, and yeah. I appreciate you, you know, being cordial enough to give me a little bit of credit on the aspect that you're mentioning, which I'm guessing is the Albert component.
6: Yeah, and that's kind of, listen, Jovalich is great. Jovalich is interesting. Jovalich. I'm going to screw that up 1,000 times, but it's Jovalich. Dejan Jovalich. We'll get into that and how that's affecting it. But the interesting part is every team makes big signings. The interesting part of this, and that's why I use the word interesting, is because in order to do this, you had this report. Albert Rusnak had his contract extended so that he can move from a designated player to a TAM player. And that, for me, is very impressive of Craig Weibel, very impressive of the agents, very impressive of Albert Rusnak, to make this all happen so that Jovalich could be a Sounder.
5: Yeah, look, there is good things about it. There's bad things about it. I think it's a very positive move. Yeah. I think that it's more looking ahead even. And I know that I'll probably get some negative commentary about that. But if you really think about what you have in Albert Rusnak, it's a guy that, yes, he's not going to be someone that's going to take over a game. He's not a guy that you want necessarily being your number one. But whenever Albert is the number three, number four best player on your team, that's when the Sounders have been really good.
6: Yeah.
5: That's for one. I think he has the right attitude. He is a guy that fits this locker room. He fits this community. That's important for me. And then number three, when you look at a guy with his profile, which, what are the elements that make him a great player? It's his vision, it's his passing, it's his set piece, it's his IQ on the ball. Those things you could endure as you get older, right? You maybe modify where you play, you're more of a rotational player, and bringing you down from a DP level to what I'm guessing is like 1.2 million, maybe 1.3 million. It really gives you that ability to be more of a rotational player. And to add to that, Jackson, if, let's say, rules in MLS change as we think they might, whether it's next year or the year after, where let's say the salary cap goes up to 25 million. I don't want to go 30. People want 30. Let's call it 30. Now, all of a sudden, you got a guy locked in. That's a pretty good player. That can make your team better for, you know, that amount of money, which maybe later on becomes more of a rotational player type of money, right?
6: And rotational players in Major League Soccer, you will see, sort of like we've seen with baseball, with football, rotational players and even backup players, their salaries will start to increase to the point where $1.2 million for a rotational piece who's, you know, you don't even call a super sub anymore. It's just, hey, listen, this guy makes $1.2 million. He's a great player, but he's just, that's what a bench player and a guy who rotates in and out makes. That's kind of where it seems like if there's a salary cap of $30 million, that's where this is going.
5: Absolutely, 100%. And maybe a guy with Albert's trajectory and his numbers and what he's done, he's probably getting paid, you know, in a couple of years, maybe in a year, more than that, right? Mm-hmm. So you do a lot of early things to continue to build your roster. I know that there's a lot of Albert hate out there, but if you really watch his play, he's a positive player. He's not going to be a guy that's going to be your number one presser, and he doesn't – I understand the criticism on like his defensive contributions, but he does a lot of things well. You see the last game. He came

0: the big question marks, right? How much can you count on Jordan Morris? I'm hoping that he comes in as strong as he always is, with the speed, that burst that this team desperately needs. Because if there's something that the Sounders haven't had recently, it's speed out wide, with someone that could make guys in defense a stretch and you know, collapse on you. You know, Paul Rothrock does what he can, but you've noticed he's Paul Rothrock, or that's it. If Paul Rothrock's not getting to the end line, no one is. So there's a lot of difficulties there. So can you count on those guys? Can you count on Christian? Can you count on Yamar when he comes back? And yes, so if all these pieces come in, I'm totally with you. Now, I do think that you need more. You do need more because, okay, like Pedro, right, out for the season. Yeah. The whole thing with Jesus is still, you know, very murky to me. I mean, it's 8 to 10 is what we're told. There's potential to look for other second opinions. But let's say you call it 10 weeks. Mm-hmm. That's a long time with one of your most creative players. Yeah. So for me, going back to the whole speed thing, even though you're getting Jordan back, this team is still looking for a winger, by the way. They're looking for a winger. They're hoping to bring in a winger. And there's also the possibility that maybe if you have been ambitious enough to go and get a proven striker like Jovlich, that you don't let this opportunity get by you, and maybe you don't just get a winger, maybe you also get a center midfielder. Wow. And just to add pieces there. So I really see and hear the urgency from the front office. I think that they see it your way, Jackson, where when pieces come back, this is going to be a strong team, but why stop there? Let's make sure that if things don't go right, there is other players that can come in and perform.
1: Oh, I love to hear that they may not be done. That's awesome news there from Nico Moreno. Again, follow him at LRoloNW on socials. Does great work with Sports Pulso and Sounder at Heart. Last thing, Nico, the Jovlich of it all. Just your thoughts on him as a striker, his talents as a player, what you stands out about his game to you.
0: This is the first time since Raul Ruiz Diaz that the Sounders have a killer in the box, an assassin, someone that is not going to take no for an answer. He is going to be a guy that doesn't want the ball. He demands it. He wants to be in the 18. He wants to be able to give you 10 goal contributions just in the next couple of months. Like, he's going to set the bar extremely high. That sort of determination, with hopefully you providing him some services, is exactly what this team has been lacking for a very long time. That spot of Raul Ruiz Diaz has not been filled at all, not even one little bit. Now you have a guy that can actually wear those shoes. He could fit it. He's a guy that can fit that profile. So I am ecstatic about having a guy with that sort of mentality, that he is going to finish, that he's going to be able to be clinical in front of goal. And when he's not, he is got the mindset of it's about getting the next one in, because that's what he's shown you with Kansas City last year. 18 goals, one of the worst teams creating chances, and he did it with LA Galaxy. I mean, both you and I have been high on Jovlich for a very long time.
1: Months.
0: So I just, man, I'm excited about it. I really am.
1: Fabrizio Romano, who, I don't know who that is. This right here is the best man in the business. Broke the news about Albert Rusnak's extension, Dejan Jovlich coming to Seattle. Nico Moreno, thank you, my friend.
0: Appreciate you, Jackson.
2: Well, great stuff there from Nico Moreno of Sounder at Heart and Sports Pulso. He had that report, Albert Rusnak extended to 2.5 years in order to bring on Dejan Jovlich, buy him for $6 million from Sporting Kansas City. He is the Sounders' starting striker, and as Brian Schmetzer said yesterday, Dejan Jovlich is guaranteed to start on Saturday against Chicago. 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Look forward to seeing everybody at Lumen Field for the 1:30 kickoff on Saturday against Chicago. We will all be excited to see Dejan Jovlich start for the Sounders. Let's keep talking about him. And let's talk about the Sounders not losing last weekend. Ari Lilienwall will come up next here on Sounders Weekly Sports Radio 93.3 KJR-FM.
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19: Welcome back. Welcome back. Good to have you guys on Sounders Weekly tonight. Wednesday here, 7 to 8 p.m. We got Rain Weekly coming up at 8 with Keely Dunning. Talking about the rain game coming up this weekend ahead. We'll have that on 950 KJR AM. We will also have the Sounders next match against Chicago Fire coming up on Saturday. Joining us right now on Sounders Weekly, as he always does here in this time, is our good friend. He is, I should say was, because the new season is about to begin, a fantasy football champion. 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He joins us here, Ari Lilienwall. Ari, how you doing, buddy?
20: I'm good, Jackson. It's not every day we have a Seattle Sounders transfer to talk about, so it's exciting time.
19: It is very exciting times. We will certainly get to the Dejan Jovovich of it all here in a moment. But Ari, we do begin with a bit of a celebration. I mean, it really does feel like a victory, so I am celebrating accordingly tonight on the show. The losing streak is over! A 1-1 draw for the team on the road this last weekend. It took a while to get the goal, but they got it. They don't lose. And I don't know, I'm in a great mood because this feels like a big win.
20: Yeah, no, ordinarily a 1-1 draw is not necessarily the result to throw a parade over. But for this team right now, it kind of is. I mean, like you said, 8-game losing streak, club record. And really, this team just needed to stop the bleeding. They needed to have a good performance. But they needed to just get any sort of result. And so they were able to do that. But I think the way they got that result, too, was it did feel a little galvanizing in a way. And as much as a 1-1 draw can, just because of the lineup that they went into the game with. I mean, it's about as depleted as it gets just from a depth chart perspective. I actually liked a lot of what we saw from that lineup. And I liked that, you know, Schmetzer was trying new things and just kind of seeing what he had in certain things, like Sebastian Gomez at the 10. But, you know, I think the average fan's probably looking at that lineup and not really knowing who a lot of the guys are or expecting a result. So for them to go out and get one in those circumstances, I do think it actually does matter as they try to turn the season around here.
19: Yeah, I definitely am getting the question of who's Edson Carley from some of the casual fans around here and around the office that are like, who's that kid that started? But listen, I think, you know, ultimately it's not the starters, Ari, who came in and got the job done. It's the players that Brian Schmetzer rotated out who came in and got the job done. Albert Rusnak with the big assist, obviously. I mean, Mazowski almost scores the game winner. He was inches away. If he commits a little more, it's a 2-1 win, perhaps. Them off the bench for sure. Obviously, Kalani gets the goal. But I guess before we get to Jovovich, Chicago Fire coming in. Obviously, Lewandowski coming into town. Greg Berhalter coming into town. What do you make of this Chicago Fire team coming in from the Eastern Conference this Saturday?
20: No, they're definitely a genuinely improved Chicago Fire team than the one that we've gotten used to seeing over the last 5 years. I mean, this is a team that had basically become a meme at one point for how often they blow leads and drop points, and they're not a meme team anymore at all. Greg Berhalter, you know, say whatever you want about him as a U.S. men's national team coach, but he's obviously a very good MLS coach because he came in there after his USMNT stint, and he immediately has them as an upper-tier side in the Eastern Conference again. And then they also do have the excitement going on right now, like you said, of Robert Lewandowski coming in, and he's looked really good. He's looked a lot more on the Thomas Mueller end of the spectrum than on the Steven Gerrard end of the spectrum or the Andre Pirlo end of the spectrum. He's come in, he looks bought in, he's playing hard, he's scoring goals. So they definitely are one of the better teams in the East right now.
19: For sure. Ari Lilienwall is joining us. He is a writer and editor for MLSsoccer.com. He hosts everything Lobbing Scorchers. 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I know you got a big one coming up next Monday morning and then also Thursday nights, post-game shows, and of course the Lobbing Scorchers podcast. 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All right, Ari. Now for the news. Dejan Jovalich, Fabrizio Romano had the tweet there on Saturday that they have agreed to a deal to sign Jovalich from Sporting Kansas City. Nico Moreno had the report that Albert Rusnak is being extended by 2.5 years. So he turns from a designated player to a TAM level player. Ari, what this says to me is absolute brilliance from Craig Weibel and Adrian Hanauer and everybody involved with the staff to make this happen, because maybe you can shed some light on how often you see front office folks in an MLS organization have a 3DP situation that it doesn't look like you can get out of, and they managed to finagle this and made it work to get what was a fourth DP and move one of them to a TAM. It's just remarkably impressive for my money.
20: Yeah, it is, and you would have to credit Albert Rusnak for agreeing to that as well. I think that's a team first move. You know, I know he's getting extended, but like, I think based on results, how they've been going, it kind of felt like something like this needed to happen at one juncture or another. I just wasn't sure if they were going to be able to do it this season. I figured a lot of the maneuvering might take place over the off season. And I think everyone's kind of surprised to see movement with the DP situation right now this quickly. But I think that also is an indicator of how far results had gone off the rails, that perhaps the sense of urgency was increased. But I think what you have is a situation where this is a guy in Dejan Jovalich who I was kind of going through the numbers on my show, but I think both by the stats and the eye test, this is a top 5 to 7 number 9 in Major League Soccer right now. That's what I came up with. I think you could argue that he's in the top 5 for sure, but I don't think you could argue that he's anywhere outside the top 7 or 8. So that's a huge get. I mean, it's a lot of it comes down to proven track record. This guy has been banging in goals very consistently ever since he got here in 2024 when he was leading the line for the LA Galaxy, which that 2024 LA Galaxy team won MLS Cup. And that was one of the better, more fun to watch dynamic MLS attacks that I've seen in the last 5 years. And I'm not just saying that with hindsight because Seattle is now linked to him. I said that at the time. We talked on my show all year that year about how much we enjoyed watching that Galaxy team. And they ended up winning MLS Cup, and we felt validated at the time. Yeah. But needless to say, I mean, this is a guy that's been a leader for an offense that's that good. So that's exciting.
19: I remember that year, the whole year, and I can go back and I can play the receipts. We already played a receipt earlier in the show from you talking about this move just a couple months ago. But I can go back to 2024. And in a number of interviews, standing where I'm standing right now, I would tell you over and over, I don't believe in the Galaxy. I don't believe in their defense. I don't believe that they're actually going to do it. And you, every single week, believed that the LA Galaxy were MLS Cup worthy. And they won it. And it is Jovalich who scores to beat Seattle in the West Final. Jovalich is the one who sent Seattle packing when they were about 12 minutes away from going to added to extra time, where they could have played for an MLS Cup at home then against, what was it, the Red Bulls? So Jovalich is the one who denied Seattle hosting MLS Cup 2024, and now he is a Seattle Sounder. So Ari, now let's have fun with this. Let's start to think about what this team could look like. Jovalich is obviously the 9. You know that Albert Rusnak probably is going to be right underneath him in the 10. We're just thinking about a hypothetical. Everybody is back, which they're going to be soon enough. I mean, Jesus Ferreira, 8 to 10 weeks. But you'd think, Ari, that what you're going to have is Morris on one wing, Rothrock on another wing, Rusnak between them. When Ferreira comes back, you deal with it at that time. That seems to me, Ari, with Christian Roldan and Snyder Brunel underneath, a pretty darn good formation of an attack to move forward and get you some points.
20: Yeah, and I'll be interested to see exactly how Jordan Morris does fit into all of this, because I think, you know, it's a situation right now where he's missed so much time with injury over the last year and a half to 2 years that I think people understandably, but probably forget the types of impact that he can have on a game when he is healthy and fit and he is playing consistently. So, you know, God willing, he's able to do that and we can actually find out what kind of force multiplying effect he can hopefully have on an attack that hopefully also includes Dejan Jovalich. But I think there's a lot of potential for that duo being very effective together, because we've seen Jordan play in that wide role and he got really good at that throughout his career, even if he ended up kind of seeing himself as more of a 9. But if you play him more in that wide role off of Jovalich, where he's, I don't even see him as a pure winger in that situation. Okay. I see him more as a second striker playing off of Jovalich. And I think there is a lot of potential for that, where he can kind of thrive in that sort of hybrid winger, hybrid striker role, playing off an elite Pier 9 in Jovalich with Rusnak creating, and then hopefully Ferreira in there with his creative attributes. It's almost a dual 9, dual 10 situation with Jordan Morris and Jesus Ferreira playing in kind of these hybrid roles where they can drift out wide and do creative stuff from out there. I think it could be a lot of fun. We'll see if it actually, sometimes these things only play in on paper more than they do on the actual field. But I think there is a lot of potential for that to be a very fun attacking group, especially with Dejan Jovalich.
19: Well,
20: there.
19: Yeah, as you kind of speak through right there, we just saw Ryan Schmetzer, the latest wrinkle to his lineup is a 4-4-2 diamond, having Mazowski and Rothrock next to each other. So you have Rothrock play on the left, you have kind of Alex Roldan push high and play as kind of that right wing back, you have the two obviously of Morris and Jovalich up top, you have the three of Rusnak, Roldan, and then Burnell or Ferreri in there as that kind of rotating three, and then you have your normal, you know, center backs and Nuhu. So that right there, as you kind of spell it out, that sounds very attractive to me if we're just penciling this out on paper. And it would make sense with how Brian Schmetzer likes to play. He came into the year with Paul Rothrock, an idea that he could be a backup left back. So left wing back's not out of the question. We've seen that. We know Alex Roldan can play right wing back. So that absolutely, I think, that idea has legs. I'm going to timestamp that and refer back to it. All right, I mentioned the refer back to it. So we did play a clip from a while back, because you know that I've been on Jovalich for months. I have been on Dejan Jovalich to the Sounders for months. And so I'm a slight victory lap for me today. And the audio that we played from you a while back, when I brought up Jovalich to you, you were just kind of like, I have no idea why Kansas City would do this. So I'll ask you frankly, straight out, why did Kansas City do this?
20: Well, I think back when I said that, it felt like SKC was smack dab in the middle of a rebuild, and it felt like trading a player who they got specifically to be a part of that rebuild. Now they're in a situation where they've got new ownership, and they're almost like rebuilding the rebuild, and they had to assess what guys that were on the team right now were going to be a part of it over the next couple years, and they made the determination that I think they want to build a team, and their new sporting director, David Lee, he kind of wants to build his own team and his own identity, and moving on off of guys clearly is going to be a part of that. And they also spent tens of millions of dollars on their new DP, Andres Luis, and their new owner is planning on spending a lot more money too. So they're kind of just charting into a new era, it seems like. And that's kind of the best guess I can think of as to why a player like this would be available, because you usually don't see a 27-year-old guy who has scored this many MLS goals become available. But when you have a team that's rebuilding like this, sometimes that's the type of stuff that can happen. So I think it's a perfect situation for a team like Seattle to capitalize on, honestly.
19: Ari, last thing for you. If this is the lone Sounders move in the transfer window, if this is it, is that enough for you to believe that they can make themselves contenders in the West?
20: I still want to see this team bring in some midfield reinforcements. Okay. I think we're seeing with this time that Christian Roldan has missed that is a need. And if they don't do that, I would probably lean towards saying they haven't quite done enough. But we'll see what happens with Christian coming back.
19: We certainly will. Ari, good stuff, my friend. Look forward to seeing you Saturday at Lumen for the game against Chicago. Be well and have a good show tomorrow night. Until then.
20: You got it. Thanks, Jackson.
19: Good stuff there from Ari Lilienwall, MajorLeagueSoccer.com writer and editor, and also host of Lobbing Scorchers. A couple notes here before we move on here and get to the voice of Sporting Kansas City to answer the question I just asked Ari. Why did SKC do this? We'll mention that Sounders FC Soccer is presented by Providence Swedish, official healthcare partner of Seattle Sounders FC. Also, Michelob Ultra is 95 calories and 2.6 grams of carbs. It's only worth it if you enjoy it. Let's get the scoop on why Kansas City did this and get the scoop on who Dejan Jovalich is and has been the last couple of years for SKC. Blake Ernie, the play-by-play voice of Kansas City, joins us next on Sounders Weekly. 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
1: Welcome back to Sounders Weekly, everybody. Jackson Feltz, good to be with you here on this Wednesday night. It's the Dejan Jovic celebration show here on Sounders Weekly. Thanks to our guests so far this evening, Nico Moreno, Ari Lilienwall. Check out the Seattle Soccer Shows podcast page in case you miss any of tonight's show. We'll also be adding on some more special podcast stuff onto this show later on here tonight, so I'll give you more info on that after our next guest is done. This is one of the most interesting people that I've been looking forward to talking with about Dejan Jovic. He is the play-by-play voice of Sporting Kansas City out there in KC. Blake Arney joins us right now here on Sounders Weekly. Blake, good to have you back on the show, man. How are you?
3: Doing well. Glad to be back here as well. It's been a crazy week in Kansas City. A lot of changes. So, we've had a lot of news.
1: Yeah, you certainly have. And I think we'll start right there because I think that probably contributes to the answer to the question that I've been at. I mean, Blake, what's so funny is I don't think I brought it up with you, but for the last 3 months, I've been asking various Apple broadcasters and various people, why not Dejan Jovic to the Sounders? It seems to make so much sense to me. And I've been bringing this up for months. And what everybody has told me is Sporting Kansas City wouldn't do that. And here we are, $6 million later, Dejan Jovic to the Sounders from Kansas City. So very simply from your end, why did SKC do this?
3: I was going to say first, you probably feel pretty vindicated right
1: just
3: now.
1: Just a little.
3: No, I would say overall, it feels like this is a move that just continues this freedom and the opportunity to begin the rebuild, which is something that we've seen kind of going on in Kansas City for a while now. And I think that with the bringing in Jovic, he's obviously such a fantastic player. He was someone who served almost a season and a half in Kansas City and was the most electric and exciting goal scorer for this team. He was fantastic, and every fan in Kansas City is going to be so disappointed to see him go. But overall, I would say that the reason it seems like they were willing to part and willing to do this deal is because, first off, you turn it over and you get a profit for Dejan Jovic. That alone is not a bad thing in Kansas City, but aside from that, I think it gives you then the opportunity for David Lee, the president of soccer operations and GM, to go in and say, okay, now I have the freedom to bring in exactly the players that I'm looking to bring in. Of course, Jovic is going to fit in on any team, but it feels like overall, this is a team that right now is not complete and they need to just continue building. And this was the opportunity to give them the freedom to build exactly the way that they wanted to build. And while it does frustrate a lot of fans, it's also a bit of a moment to say, okay, this season, obviously we're never going to say that this season is completely out of the picture because they want to have success right now. They want to make things happen. But the way the season has gone to this point, they know that this is a long-term project. David Lee has consistently talked about how he wants to make sure he's not only bringing in the right players, but players that he knows long-term are going to be fitting into this system in Kansas City. And so I think that this gives him the opportunity to make sure that all those guys, not that Jovic didn't fit that by any means, because I think he absolutely did, but this gives him the opportunity to go ahead and bring in players that he believes are long-term fits and good fits in the short term as well.
1: Well, I'm a little bit more vindicated now because that's the exact thing that I would tell that people in response is, doesn't Kansas City want a giant chunk of money to fully rebuild from the bottom up? And to your point right there, now they have the ability with David Lee to kind of, all right, let's rebuild this thing and let's build Kansas City back into a perennial winner like they certainly used to be. Blake Arney is with us. He's the play-by-play voice of Sporting Kansas City out there in KC. And now the big question for us is what kind of player we're getting. I think for a lot of my listeners, and I see him twice a year and he scares me and I hate, yep. I've hated seeing him. he ended the Sounders 2024 season. He beat the Sounders, not beat the Sounders, but got the Sounders at 1 point instead of three in the game earlier this year in KC. And I think for a lot of people and listeners out here in Seattle, we see the numbers, we hear the numbers. He seems really good. But Blake, what have you seen over the last couple of years are really kind of the number one, two, three skills of what Dejan Jovic does so well at the striker position?
3: Well, something that's maybe not a specific skill, but it is a game changer. He is the exact kind of player you want in the game if you need someone to turn the game on its head and score a goal against the run of play or just get you a goal when you need it most. I mean, we saw him do it in LA. He is a massive reason as to why they won Major League Soccer in 2024. He was fantastic that season. He was a player that you really can't replicate. And so I would say the reason he is all of that is his ability to find the goal. He is an elite finisher, something that he has always led in terms of statistics in Kansas City in a couple or, you know, the season and a half where he was here was his efficiency with shots turning into goals, which frankly, he didn't get all that many opportunities in Kansas City, but he continually was near the top of Major League Soccer in terms of goal scoring. He scored 17 goals last year, and he was a player that didn't get that many opportunities in a team that scored on the low end of Major League Soccer in terms of goals. And so it doesn't matter how many opportunities he gets in a game. If he's going to get one or two, he's going to find a way to put one of those in the back of the net. And so I don't know that I've been around a player that is as hungry to score goals. It feels like there just isn't much else that he cares about other than scoring goals. And he's going to do whatever it takes to find his way into the box, the finishing touch. He wants the ball at his feet. He wants to get touches because he knows, you know, he absolutely is certain that if he gets touches in games, he's going to find a way to put the ball in the back of the net. So he's going to do whatever it takes to do that. So that to me is the main thing when you look at Dejan Jovalich that you have to look at and say that is his top quality.
1: Yeah, it kind of screams to me of the only question is, can they get him the ball? Can Rothrock on one wing, can Rusnak at the 10, can Jordan Morris on the other wing, can they get him the ball? Because if they can get him the ball, I think it sounds like good things will happen. Blake, we will face off again on October 1st here at Lumen Field, that Thursday night. So we'll probably chat before that game and kind of get a 2 cents on the trade after about 5 weeks in the rearview mirror. But we thank you so much for giving a little bit of your time today for the insights on both the Kansas City side and the Jovalich side. And thank you to your organization for allowing us to get a proven goal scorer that we so desperately needed here. I appreciate your time here tonight.
3: Absolutely. Well, if anything's true about Dejan Jovalich against his former club when he was in Kansas City, I'm a little bit worried about that matchup against Seattle.
1: Okay. Sounds like he did some damage for Kansas City against the Galaxy then.
3: Yeah, he consistently scored every time we would play the Galaxy.
1: Oh, I like that. All right, Blake, we'll talk in about 5 weeks before our clubs face off again.
3: Wonderful. Thank you very much.
1: Blake Arney, wonderful to have him there on the show, the voice of Sporting Kansas City out there. I believe that's 810 WHB, I think, is that station out there in Kansas City. He is their voice. He is their expert. Good insight there. And yeah, it's exactly what I thought. They wanted the $6 million. They're out of it. They're at 15 points right now. And the playoff spot right now, the lowest playoff spot, is the Portland Timbers at 28 points. Kansas City is not going to make up 13 points the rest of the way. That's pretty clear. So they had to make the move. $6 million in the pocket for David Lee to do a full rebuild there. As Blake said, as I've said in the past, it made sense. And the Sounders got it done. Again, congratulations to Craig Weibel, Adrian Hanauer, Brian Schmetzer, Albert Rusnak too, for extending his contract 2.5 years to make this happen. As Nico Moreno said earlier in the show, he had the report. It doesn't happen if Rusnak doesn't allow his contract to be extended 2.5 years to become a targeted allocation money player under $1.8 million. And now you have Dejan Jovalich as a designated player with the team. He will, according to head coach Brian Schmetzer, he will guaranteed start on Saturday against the Chicago Fire. That match will have a 1:30 kickoff at Lumen Field. We're going to have a 1 o'clock pregame. That's going to be over on 950 KJR AM, by the way. So 950 AM, Saturday at 1 o'clock. And Jovalich watch as we just excited. By the way, he's wearing number 9. Number 9 is the number that strikers wear. And Jesus Ferreira was wearing number 9. Jesus Ferreira is now going to wear number 27 on the Sounders. So Jovalich will be the number 9 on the field as the number 9 on the field, the striker. Excited to see him play off of Paul Rothrock. We'll see who the other winger is. Brian Schmetzer said yesterday that Christian Roldan may or may not start, but at the very least on the bench. Jordan Morris will be on the bench. We're getting healthy, guys. We got a new striker. Morris is getting healthy. Roldan's getting healthy. Hassani Dotson will be on the bench. He's getting healthy. Hopefully we get Yamar back soon. Paul Areola back soon. We get Ferreira in 7 to 9 weeks. This team's getting healthy, and I cannot wait to see how they cook. So excited for that. A reminder, podcast version of Sounders Weekly, I'm going to add the full press conference from Brian Schmetzer, Craig Weibel, and Dejan Jovalich yesterday. So make sure to check out Seattle Soccer Shows wherever you get your podcasts for that. That will come up in the podcast edition of Sounders Weekly. But for live, right here and right now, we turn our celebratory attention away from the Sounders and Dejan Jovalich, and we turn our attention to Seattle Reign FC. They have a match coming up against Houston on Sunday at Lumen Field. Keely Dunning will tell you all about it in Reign Weekly. That starts in just a few minutes, right after this, on Sports Radio 93.3 KJR-FM.
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17: We asked parents who adopted teens to share their journey.
19: There are many times I thought, I can't do this. I mean, what parent isn't worried about? What am I not doing right? What am I not doing enough? 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

0: Hi, everybody. Welcome to another episode of Rain Weekly. I'm your host, Keely Dunning. Laura Schott will be joining later on in the show with a scouting report and more of her expert X's and O's analysis, which we all enjoy and love and appreciate. Until then, I'm going to make this show about the voices of Rain FC and the voices of our players and coaches. And let's take a reaction to some of their pre and post game comments following all of their matches last week. A reminder, it was a tough East Coast swing, first starting in Louisville and a disappointing 2-1 loss to a admittedly red hot team coached by Bev Vienes, an old friend of Seattle Reign and head coach Laura Harvey. Let's take a listen into Coach Harvey's post-game comments following that loss.
1: I thought in the first 20-25 minutes we played exactly the way we'd planned, and then we stopped doing those things, and we didn't do it well enough in the second half. Really disappointed with the two goals, just watching both back. Emesis looks offside on the first goal, and Maddie Mercado looks like she gets fouled on when she goes to compete for the header. But you know, sometimes that's the way the game operates, unfortunately. But you know, those things can happen in games, so we've got to react to them a little bit better than we did. And I just thought in the second half we stopped doing the things that caused them a problem in the first half, and they didn't really change until sort of the last 5 minutes of the game. So yeah, overall just disappointed that we started so well and couldn't be clinical and punish them in those moments, and then when the game started to get challenging we stopped doing those things.
2: That kind of addresses my second question then, about if you felt like something changed after about the half hour mark when Racing kind of got into it. So you think it was more something your side was maybe not continuing to execute the plan as you had hoped?
1: Yeah, you know, I'm not taking credit away from them, but the spaces that we knew were going to be on were on, even on their on the second goal. When it drops to Ainsley has an opportunity to play Coco in behind and tries to play short, which gives them a second bite of the apple. And it's just little things like that that in the first 25 minutes we were doing really well at, and we just stopped doing it. And that's a lesson we've got to learn real quick.
2: And we talked about this briefly in the pregame conversation with you as well. Once again, the team I think finished with 22 shots and had 12 corners, but only ended up with five shots on goal. Was there anything you saw in terms of finishing that you want to be focusing on? Obviously you have a very quick turnaround for ahead of Kansas City, but
1: yeah, I think it's like, you know, better and best chance creation. I think sometimes we take too many touches and don't take the shot, or sometimes we snap at it and take it too early. But there was no doubt we could have caused them way more problems down the flanks.
0: You heard it first from head coach Laura Harvey. Disappointing results for your Reign against Racing Louisville. Like I said, a streaking team who, you know, the Reign came in facing as Louisville was on a 3-game winning streak, then becoming a 4-game winning streak. Since the World Cup break, both of those teams have been the hottest teams in NWSL. Before that match, Louisville had gone from last place 16th to 13th after the World Cup break. And of course, your Seattle Reign are moving into playoff position, staying strong, tough East Coast swing. An East Coast swing that did, however, end with a much better result, a 1-1 tie at Kansas City Current. Kansas City Current always at the top of the league, and yet we also tend to perform very well against them. Head-to-head series now sits at 7 wins, 6 losses, and 2 draws, so we are over 500 when we play Kansas City. Reminder to all of our fans that we also faced Kansas City back in Spokane at the beginning of the season. It was also one of our Fox 13 Plus broadcasts, one of our local broadcasts with the best local broadcast team in all of women's soccer. I know that I'm biased. I brought this group together, and I think I have a knack at bringing good people together, guys. I really do. I'm going to pat myself on the shoulder for that one. Back to the 1-1 tie at Kansas City Current. There was an own goal, which is how the rain went on the board. If you rewatch that goal, you will just see that it was completely created by Ainsley McCammon causing chaos in the box, getting her head on the ball. Yes, it was an own goal, but the rain really created that one, and it was well-deserved. This marks the second time that the Reign have earned points on the road against the Current in the NWSL regular season. And like I said, head-to-head series is now 7 wins, 6 losses, and 2 draws. So yes, KC is the gold standard in many ways in NWSL. Last year's Shield winners before falling to the eventual championship winners, Gotham FC, last season in the playoffs. They're always really good. They have all this hype. They have Patrick Mahomes. They have everything. Their stadium is amazing. They were even on Ted Lasso, and rightfully so, because if Ted Lasso wanted to showcase a well-run, exciting, awesome franchise, the Kansas City Current was a great choice. Doesn't hurt that Ted is also, I believe, from Kansas, Missouri, Missouri or Kansas. Those are two different states. I am fully aware, and I'm not trying to be offensive right now, everybody. Jordan Bug was our player of the match for the 1-1 tie at KC Current. She had a standout game in the back line, leading the team in interceptions with 5 and earning 5 clearances, winning 3 tackles. And the Reign have scored now. You're hearing me right. Have scored now in 11 straight matches. Now, listening to post-game comments, especially from Phoebe McLernan, I think it really goes to show the standards on this team and how they hold themselves to the absolute highest bar at all times. 1-1 against Kansas City, it's a stellar result. It's not a disappointing result. It's a stellar result for any team. That's a top caliber, top flight squad in NWSL. The second match of a road swing week, where you have a midweek game and you're playing one of the best teams in the league and you hold them to 1 and you get 1 and you come out with 1. I mean, that to me is a trifecta, but much respect to this Reign team for having these high standards. Claudia Dickey and Phoebe McLernan spoke to the press after this one. Here is what they had to say.
1: I think we would have liked to have been able to control the tempo of that game a little bit more. So while that is definitely a positive takeaway, I think they still had a lot of chances and we would ideally have executed our game plan a little bit better and a little bit more frequently. But we came off a midweek game and we're coming out of Kansas City with a point. I don't think that's anything to take lightly. I think that's really big for us.
3: I think it's also like they had 23 shots. I think we did such a great job making sure, like, obviously they hit the crossbar twice, the post once, but like I wasn't making saves. Like, we were blocking shots. Shots were going over. We, for such a great offensive team, how many goals they've scored this year, what a threat they are for us to basically have 2 shots on target and not give up a goal on the run of play. I think it's a great credit to how much we've progressed, I think, this year, even after Wednesday, what happened. But yeah, I think obviously there were things we wish we had done better in the game, but to come here and get a point is better than nothing.
4: And then just for your guys' vantage point, how did they kind of grab control of this game and how did that kind of go down from what you guys saw?
1: I think Kansas City is what Kansas City is. I think they have 1 identity and they do it well. I think that we had more opportunities to play good soccer in our build out in the middle third and just exploit them where they do have weaknesses. And I just wish we had done a better job of that. But they didn't bring anything we didn't expect or anything that's different for them. So, like you said, I'm glad with the way that we dealt with those threats.
5: Go ahead, Susie.
6: Are you going on a different flight tomorrow?
7: Yeah, as someone who wasn't there living it, I'm wondering just what the, like, atmosphere and temperature and all of that was like coming, you know, you all are quite tired, I'm sure, and just what it was like playing there weather-wise today.
3: It was hot for me, which is saying a lot, so I think to play Louisville midweek, it's August, then to play Kansas City in August, after being in Seattle when it's 70 degrees every single day that we train. I think the fact that we can hang in these games, and we had a 3-game week where it was over 85 degrees both games, and we don't look like we don't have to make subs until the 60th minute, whatever. I think it's a credit to how much work people are putting in. Obviously, we're going to be tired. It's a 3-game week, but...
0: All right, everybody. When we come back, a preview of our next match this coming weekend on Sunday. Of course, the Sounders play Chicago Fire on Saturday, and the Rain then hosting Houston Dash at Lumen Field on Sunday, August 30th. 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So exciting to watch. 11 straight matches with at least one goal. I don't want to hear about how the Rain are just defensive, a defensive team that hangs in there and hopes for a shutout, because that's not this team anymore. We can score. Stay with us.
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3: You're at a party, someone disappears, everybody's a suspect.
4: Yes.
5: Well, the game against Kansas City had its ups and downs for sure. I mean, we were really outshot in that game. You could see Kansas City building momentum many, many times. I mean, when you have Bethune, who hits a post early, you got Dabinha, you got Rodriguez, who was very active, Labonta, Sharples getting a shot that was very dangerous later in the game. When you have those kind, and you don't even have Shawinga in, right? So when you have that kind of firepower, it's a very sometimes difficult game to plan for going into. You're thankful that you don't have to face Shawinga, but Kansas City, we know, has firepower, and we're kind of surprised to see them where they're at in the table right now, although they have had some injuries and they have had Shawinga out for some time now. So she'll be returning. But overall, a 1-1 tie for the rain coming out of that game, especially after being on the road at Louisville, which was a tough loss with Sears coming up big and those two transition moments and scoring like she did. Got to give a shout out to Mercado, because Mercado getting her seventh goal here against Louisville, and then Kansas City. I mean, that was a battle. Obviously, Kansas City gave up the own goal, but McCammon had a piece of that. Huerta with her service had a piece of that, earning that own goal. And often own goals, really, there should be some stat for own goals where, you know, the team that gets the goal should get some kind of credit for it when they're created in some way. So, yeah, the Kansas City game, I think that we're very happy to get out of that game with a point, and we get to come back home here and face Houston. Houston's one of those teams that every time you face them, you know, they're always somewhere kind of just, it seems when the rain face them, just out of the playoff picture, but very, very close. And it's always a very, very tight matchup. Houston's one of those teams that kind of bounces around that eighth spot of, are they going to be able to make a playoff run, or do you see them dropping out? Last year, of course, you know, they dropped there a bit at the end. But they always seem to be very dangerous. And one of the things that stands out to me about the Houston Dash is that they score goals. And so, you know, that they have a potent attack, you know, that they have Van Sant, you know, that they have Fosse, you know, that they have Rader, who has 9 goals right now, which is, you know, in the running. It's not top, but it's in the running, or she's in the running for being the lead goal scorer in the NWSL right now. So they certainly have scoring threats, and it can come from a number of places. With them, you also have Patterson on the right. Patterson's a very dangerous player. She's been in with the national team. I'm really excited to see in this matchup with the rain in Houston who lines up against her. If Patterson's on the right, as we've seen her many times, and she gets in the attack so well, Who lines up against her from the rain? Is that a Darlene? We've seen Darlene matched up against her. That's very much a chess match of who's going forward and who's being forced to defend the most. But Darlene, we know she's so good at going 1v1 at any player in this league. Coco would be good in that spot. And then, of course, you know, Mercado has just been on fire scoring goals. So if we're able to get service out of that side and maybe take advantage more of their left side, our right side, and that matchup there, I think that's going to be key to this game.
6: Hello, everybody. Welcome back to Rain Weekly. I'm your host, Keely Dunning, ready to preview what is hopefully going to be a raucous win for your Rain over Houston Dash. Let's set the scene very quickly. Let's take a look at the standings. Your Rain now sitting

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0: Hey, look who's back. Look who's here.
1: Oh, that's me. That's me.
0: It's Ashley Ryan.
1: I made it.
0: Yeah, she made it back from her vacation in Hawaii. It was touch and go there for a little while.
1: It was.
0: We didn't know if we'd ever see you again.
1: Yeah. Wouldn't have been because I wasn't ready to come home. I'll tell you that much.
0: Is that right? Yeah. Not because the trip was bad, just because the return.
1: It's just when you're
0: a nightmare.
1: You know, you get to the end of your trip and you're like, okay, I had a great time.
0: Yeah.
1: I accomplished everything I wanted to accomplish.
0: Good.
1: Had a great time with my friends, had a great time with my family.
0: Hung out with Don Ho.
1: Yeah, we were like best friends.
0: Right.
1: Isn't he dead?
0: Yeah. I'm not sure.
1: Me neither.
0: Yeah. Probably should have asked while you were there. I think the locals would know.
1: Yeah. I should have asked. And it was like, it was relaxing. It was, we went to the beach. We went to the pool. I mean, we had one rainy day. We went shopping. We got everything done. Went to a nice dinner at sunset.
0: Oh, nice.
1: And then on the last day, we were like, all right, kids, it's our last day at the pool. We're going to live it up. We stayed at the pool, had happy hour at the pool. Stayed till about 6 o'clock, showered, had leftovers, cleaned out the fridges.
0: Yeah.
1: And then the next morning we
0: met
1: woke
0: Sarah
1: up.
0: Marshall.
1: Yes. Yeah. And then I forgot her. And then the next morning we wake up and I'm like, all right, going to start packing. Then I'm going to go for a walk before we have to leave because our flight didn't leave till 12:45. And I thought, I'm going to go for a walk after I'm packed and then I'll get that in too. And we'll head out.
0: Yeah. And just head out.
1: As we're
0: easy
1: packing,
0: as can be.
1: Yep.
0: Yeah.
1: What could possibly go wrong?
0: Nothing.
1: As we're packing.
0: Not one
1: flight's
0: thing.
1: Delayed 5 hours.
0: Oh.
1: Okay. Well, that certainly puts
0: a different
1: twist on the day.
0: You know what? You could, with 5 hours in an airport, you could watch nearly 2 baseball games now that we have a pitch clock in
1: that time.
0: So that's a good way to kill. Or half a college football game.
1: See, so those are the things that I was thinking as well. Luckily, we weren't at the airport yet.
0: Oh, okay.
1: So we were still at the hotel. So we moved everything to one room,
0: hung
1: out at the pool again.
0: Oh.
1: And we thought, all right, well, we're going to leave at this time. We got to get to the flight. Oh, joking. Flight's delayed an hour. Okay. So now we got another hour. Flight's delayed a half an hour. Okay. Oh. We got another half an hour. Now we're really going to the airport. And boy, when we get there, that flight better not be delayed again. And all was going well. We had our early dinner in the airport. We get to the gate and they say, okay, we're going to start boarding soon. And then the next announcement is, we apologize. There is a mechanical issue. The flight will be delayed 2 hours.
0: Oh.
1: And everyone almost lost their minds.
0: Oh.
1: So then we get a new voucher for more food or drinks. So we go back to the restaurant and this time it's just a glass of wine because it was like, all right, let's just go hang out and sip a glass of wine for 2 hours.
0: Right.
1: We'll get back on this plane. Even though we were all thinking like, are we going to leave in 2 hours? Sure enough, we are not. Half an hour later, flight's canceled.
0: Oh, gosh.
1: So then we went to the Hilton Garden Inn, 4 miles away from the airport, had a pool night.
0: Well, at least you're making the most of it. At least you're not sleeping on an airport floor.
1: Exactly.
0: We
1: scrambled. Everybody figured it out.
0: Yeah.
1: There was a little, they were trying to put us on a flight through Oahu, but that was going to leave in 27 minutes. And I don't know if you know this, but you cannot check a bag onto a flight that close to the flight. And it was all the way at the end of the airport. We're like, we can't do that. So we book a flight for 6 a.m. the next morning. We're like, all right, we're going to be home by 2. 20 minutes later, flight's delayed 3 hours.
0: Oh, my gosh. There are a few things, I mean, that I hate more that aren't criminal. Like, obviously, I'm going to go ahead and say mass murder.
1: Yeah, or just murder in general.
0: I'm going to put that. I'm going to put that higher on the list. But in terms of non-criminal things, inconvenience might be the thing I hate most in life. And there is nothing more inconvenient than what you went through.
1: It was. Well, and then you've got 3 kids, and they're all tired, and they...
0: You had 2 more kids since last I saw you?
1: I did.
0: Oh,
1: I got
0: my
1: really
0: gosh.
1: Busy in Hawaii.
0: Holy cow. Hawaii's magical.
1: They were our friend's kids.
0: Oh, okay. Yeah.
1: And they're all tired, and but then once they knew, okay, now we can just leave and go to a pool at the hotel, we're fine.
0: Okay.
1: But it was like sitting around the airport, and the airports in Hawaii are very small. It's not like you've got just a lot of space to roam around and check things out, and... In the restaurants, it's air-conditioned, but in the concourses, it's open air, so you're hot, and everybody was just tired at that point. And, we were all holding our breath when we got to the airport yesterday. Like, I swear if someone comes on here and tells us this flight is delayed.
0: I don't even... This is ruining my love for drinking at the pool.
1: Yeah. Yeah, I'm never doing that again. But I will
0: leaving
1: say,
0: a really bad taste in my mouth.
1: I will say the crazy or the most interesting part of the whole thing was when we got on the flight yesterday, they explained to us what had happened the entire day before, which a lot of people don't do. That's not their responsibility, right? Yeah. And they said, so the flight was leaving San Diego, had a mechanical issue over the ocean, turned around, had to go to San Francisco, had to stop there, have maintenance done on it. Mm-hmm. By the time they got back in the air, they were coming in, landed in Lihue, and blew two tires.
0: Oh, man.
1: So then they had to replace those
0: two. I don't know how good I'm feeling about their planes to begin with right. Now at this point.
1: Well, but they all landed safely. And so that's why they had to fix the two tires when the plane landed here or in Hawaii. And then they realized, oh, if we leave at this new two-hour time limit, our crew's going to time out over the ocean. We can't do that. So that's why they canceled.
0: Jeez. Well, can I provide a silver lining for you?
1: Yeah, I'm good.
0: Yeah. If you think you had it bad, Don Ho's been dead for 19 years.
1: Okay. Yeah. So he has had it worse. Although, you know what?
0: What Don Ho wouldn't do to have his flight delayed now.
1: That's true. But is it bad, though, when you are such a Hawaiian icon that people don't know if you're alive or dead anymore because your legend just lives on?
0: I think that's it. I think that it's not insulting that I didn't know that Don Ho had passed away. I think it's just I still to this day think of him when I think of famous Hawaiians.
1: That's right.
0: Yeah. Him and Jack Lord, Hawaii 5-0. That's about it.
1: I thought you were going to say Jack Johnson.
0: Jack Johnson could come to mind as well.
1: Yeah.
0: Hopefully the travel did not, ruin your experience.
1: No.
0: I mean, looks like your hair's lighter.
1: Yep.
0: I don't know if the YouTube people are picking up on this, but you do have the lights on in your studio, so I'm assuming you got a little bit of a tan.
1: Oh, yeah. No, I'm quite tan.
0: Okay.
1: But I don't think it'll show up on YouTube. I'll look like it's the dead of winter.
0: I mean, the whole idea of doing this sort of thing, I would imagine that you didn't just spend your whole time touring to try to see every monument, every experience that there is, every theme park. I would imagine you went there like an adult and you did relaxing while you were there.
1: I read.
0: So do you feel relaxed?
1: I do.
0: As you return?
1: I do. Which is surprising, even despite the fact that I gave myself an extra day to come home and acclimate and get everything sorted out and relax yesterday and missed all that. We got home at 7:15 last night.
0: Oh, gosh.
1: So there goes that whole day of trying to acclimate. But at least
0: on one hand, good strategy because at least you did give yourself the buffer. On the other hand, you didn't get to use that buffer the way you wanted to use
1: it. Right. But at least I wasn't panicking like, oh, my gosh, can someone fill in for me and all that and worrying about that. So that part, there was no stress involved at all. It was just, all right, I was ready to go home now. Didn't ruin a thing. Yeah. It was great. Relaxed a lot. Read 2.5 books.
0: Yeah.
1: Well, walked every day.
0: Good, good.
1: Yeah, worked out every day.
0: Well, and you got back just in time because I had gotten to the point where I truly, at this stage of my life, hate Anders.
1: Well, I was going to say kudos to you because I saw all the emails that came every day after the show and they were all from Anders. And I thought, oh, poor Chuck.
0: Yeah, I suffered.
1: That guy.
0: Suffered greatly.
1: That guy is really having to take one for the team.
0: Yeah, and I have so much more respect now for Ian.
1: Wow.
0: Because, my God.
1: I mean, that's not saying a lot because you didn't have a lot of respect for Ian before, but now you at least have some.
0: Yeah, I have. That's true. I now register with some level of respect now for Ian because.
1: That's awesome.
0: Woohoo! That is a pain in the ass, that one.
1: Oh, yeah. And he probably thought he knew a lot.
0: Oh, yeah. Know it all. Yeah.
1: I'm Anders. I'm young and smart.
0: Yeah. Well. good morning to you all. Ashley is back, and we do have to discuss something baseball related because while you were away, Cal Raleigh fixed his swing, or so we thought. And then just, you know, you're the person that introduces this element to the show.
1: Yeah, I know.
0: And you knew we were going to talk about this, but it created a whole new level yesterday. Because now I don't know what role I played in this, because I have not been to a game in a while, all right?
1: Okay.
0: And so you are in Hawaii, Cal finds his swing on the verge of you coming back. I go to my first game in a while, and all of a sudden Cal flips to the right side of the plate against Jesus Luzardo, and he looks more broken than ever. Like that swing looked terrible yesterday. So I don't know if he's just fixed the left-handed swing and the right-handed swing, which I thought had looked better than the left-handed swing.
1: He was better
0: swing,
1: on the right before.
0: Is still broken, or if he's like, he made some sort of monkey paw deal, like, okay, voodoo guy, fix my left-handed swing, and then you can destroy my right-handed swing. I don't know if like he had to take from one to hurt, he had to hurt one to help the other.
1: Maybe.
0: If he made some sort of deal with the devil kind of thing. If you will just fix one side of my, swinging. So I don't know if this is a voodoo hex, if you're to blame, if mm-hmm. he just felt that you were returning, to the mainland, or if I showed up at the ballpark and ruined his juju, but you're the one that introduced this element into our show. You're the superstitious one.
1: Yep.
0: So how are you reading it? As you were finally flying back from Hawaii, 20 years removed from Don Ho's death.
1: Yeah.
0: And you're contemplating what was my role and about how you affected Cal Raleigh with your lack of presence and then your return.
1: Well, here's my thought. Yeah. First off, I was supposed to be back on Tuesday, and his swing was fine on Tuesday. Right? So mm-hmm. he didn't know my flight was delayed.

0: laid.
1: He might have.
0: He might have. He might have.
1: His swing might have sensed it.
0: It might have. But I don't want to do this.
1: Yeah.
0: But
1: you have to move to Hawaii?
0: No, I definitely don't want to do that. I love Hawaii. Couldn't live there. My hair would be a mess. It's Anders' kid's fault.
1: It's Anders' kid's fault.
0: It was his first game ever. First game ever. How else do you explain it?
1: Oh, man. I have been wanting to blame that child for something for a long time.
0: You have been to
1: for
0: games.
1: Years.
0: You
1: yeah.
0: have been to games before.
1: I have been to games before.
0: And you have
1: before.
0: Seen Cal do well.
1: Yes. Yes.
0: Has Austin?
1: No.
0: See?
1: No.
0: So.
1: That baby's know. Only, what, 6 months old? And I've been wanting to blame it for something for years.
0: For years and years.
1: Yeah. And now yeah. here we have our chance.
0: Because I was still closer to Hawaii at the time that this all was happening. I was watching it on the plane, and then I turned it off. So, sorry, I can't take the blame for this one.
1: Okay, interesting.
0: And I even thought about, like, the whole...
1: I thought you were going to wear some of this.
0: Nope.
1: And you have just decided not only to pass the buck,
0: yeah.
1: you're going to lie it into the chubby lap of someone that cannot even defend himself.
0: Yeah, to an infant.
1: Right.
0: Yeah. So maybe it's more Anders' fault, I guess, for taking him. But I think, you know, and that's fine. Palmer went, you know, her first game, I'm pretty sure the Mariners lost it. I blame it on her. Yes, absolutely. It happens. Kids got to wear it sometimes. I even, like, looked through, you know, we watched the Mariners games while we were there, and I even thought, like, Mariners didn't lose 22-0 or 19-2 when I was in Seattle.
1: Oh.
0: So those, oh. so I can't even, oh. I can't even be responsible for all that.
1: Well, I will tell you this. The team played a lot better when you weren't here.
0: Yeah, they did.
1: I'm just saying that.
0: I'm just trying to come up with the reasons why I should be allowed to stay.
1: Yeah, and yeah. Cal did fix the swing.
0: I know.
1: Yeah.
0: I
1: don't know if you heard. He had 4 home runs and 4 straight at bats.
0: We watched. So, yeah, I just was prepared for this, and I had to come up with reasons as to why I can't be blamed and don't have to go back on vacation.
1: I think it's real grown up of you. I think that for you to have taken the time to have created a reason why it wasn't you and to blame it on some infant.
0: Yeah.
1: I think that's a real sign of maturity.
0: Thank you. That's what I think, too. It's about owning things.
1: Because mature people reason things out to try and figure out how it's not on them.
0: Right. Or, yeah. you know, and
1: that's what mature people do.
0: And if I had, if I had come to the reasoning that it was me, I'd own it. I've taken that blame before. I've offered to stay in Mexico before. Because
1: that is true.
0: That I figured.
1: Actually,
0: I
1: this happens a lot, doesn't it?
0: It does. Every time I go on vacation.
1: Now that I think
0: yeah.
1: about it.
0: Mariners do really well when I leave.
1: But it also happened with Mintink, too, didn't it? Didn't Angie leave like in the middle of the season one time and
0: yeah.
1: they went like on a 42-game winning streak and then she came
0: that.
1: Back and they failed miserably for the
0: yeah.
1: rest of the season?
0: Something like that.
1: Something,
0: yeah.
1: something in the neighborhood of that?
0: Yeah. Yeah. See,
1: yeah.
0: so it's women.
1: Women in the Seattle media.
0: Women are always the problem.
1: Oh.
0: Women and infants. Blame it on the, yeah. the women and the babies.
1: Going to check your track record, McIntyre.
0: That's right.
1: Don't think I'm not doing that during the break.
0: Yeah, that's right. We should actually go back and look at her schedule.
1: Well, anyway, you did miss a lot. It's been interesting, to say the least.
0: Yeah.
1: And it looks like we're back in a playoff race at this point. So, you know, you get to hit the ground running.
0: Yeah, like that.
1: Yeah.
0: Because, yeah, didn't the Rangers and the Astros lose yesterday,
1: yes,
0: too?
1: They did.
0: That's
1: yes,
0: right.
1: they did. And so there's a chance by tomorrow you're just 2 games back in the division. So, yeah. So welcome back. We're back in a race.
0: Yay!
1: Since you've been gone, we got back into a playoff race.
0: All right.
1: Despite the fact that we still have a really crappy record. all right. Well, Ashley is back. Austin Hurst has been blamed. All is right with the world. And we've got a lot to discuss today. Let's find out what's on tap.
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1: Breaking news here to start What's on Tap. Donho is dead.
0: I just tried to take a sip of something and almost spit that everywhere,
1: yes,
0: all over the board.
1: Yes.
0: Yeah. As breaking news as of
1: Happened April 14th, 2007, but I am just learning this today.
0: Me
1: so
0: too.
1: That counts as breaking news on KJR.
0: Man. Wow. I should have played the sounder.
1: Phillies won over the Mariners yesterday, 6-0 in the final score. Just sort of an ugly game from the outset. The team only had two hits in the contest. Brian Wu had given up 6 runs within the first 2 innings in his return to the starting rotation. We'll cover all the details in Mariners Morning After coming up at 6:30. The Mariners do have a day off today before they start a series in Toronto. And so at 64-70 on the season, believe it or not, they are very much alive in the American League West race. Even the wild card, even though they lost a game yesterday in the wild card. Toronto actually now is ahead of us in the wild card standings right now. But 2.5 games back in the American League West because, as Ashley mentioned, the Rangers and the Astros both lost yesterday. And only one of those two teams will play tonight. That's the Astros. They'll be in New York against the Yankees, who will be favored, certainly, in this game. So a pretty decent chance that when we wake up tomorrow, when the Mariners start their series against the Blue Jays in Canada tomorrow, that we're looking at just a 2-game deficit in the American League West, which is very easy to overcome. That can be overcome in a weekend.
0: Yes, it can.
1: For goodness sake. And so, it is a loss yesterday. It was a reminder that, no, we're not a complete team.
0: We don't want a sweep series.
1: Right. But too easy. Certainly still very much alive. So we'll talk about that. Also want to mention this. I want to mention it now. I was trying to figure out how to weave it into the very opening conversation that we had today, but we didn't get there, which is fine. We've got 4 hours to discuss this. But I woke up to news this morning that overnight, the Cincinnati Reds, because we are now to waiver season at the end of August, we can't make trade deadline moves anymore. There's not a second trade deadline. But what you are seeing are eliminated teams who are deciding, why do I want to pay a high-priced player money the rest of the way when we're kind of trying to lose?
0: Mm-hmm.
1: Like when we're trying to kind of think till next year. Well, the Cincinnati Reds last night waived 2 players. One, not that interesting to you, TJ Friedl, even though certainly you got to think about that if you're the Mariners. The other one, Eugenio Suarez.
0: Good vibes only.
1: I mean, you have to think about it. You have to consider this.
0: You have to more than think about it.
1: We don't have a third baseman right now. We're still playing Weston Wilson over there.
0: You better be thinking hard about it.
1: I mean, I don't know. Maybe the last, like, you do it to him twice. They say once bitten, twice shy. Maybe he's been twice bitten where he wasn't brought back when he was beloved and wanted back. Maybe wouldn't even want to come back. I don't know. But you got to consider it. There's no doubt. I mean, we have a need. He's kind of magical. When he puts on that Mariner uniform, the guys in the clubhouse still adore him. So something we'll talk about a little bit later on in the show. Seahawks, it's official now. They have new owners. So the Kosla family takes over yesterday. We got to hear them in a press conference. We'll actually hear from them later on in the show. Greg Bell will join us at 7:05 to talk about them and the Seahawks' final preseason game of the year, which will be tomorrow. It is tomorrow. We will be done with preseason football tomorrow here in Seattle. They take on the Kansas City Chiefs in Kansas City. The Apple Cup, believe it or not, is in 10 days.
0: That is crazy. We were listening to Softy yesterday, and he said a week from Sunday, and I went, what?
1: Yeah. Can you believe it?
0: Can't.
1: Yeah, 10 days. So we'll talk a little college football today, talk about some of Jed Fish. Jed Fish, I mean, just a week ago, I'm doing shows with Huskies, and I got Ryan Walters saying, there is no depth chart. And Jed Fish, pretty much with the fellas last night, said, it's all settled. Here are our starters. So we'll talk about the Huskies a little bit later on in the show and hear from Jed as well. Sounders and Chicago will play on Saturday. Of course, the Sounders pulled off a mega trade during the course of the week, and it's worthy of having Jackson Feltz jump on the show with us today at 9:30 to talk about kind of the strange timing of it. I mean, soccer's weird. I don't quite understand it.
0: Yeah.
1: And so usually when you're in the midst of like a 9-game haven't won streak, you don't usually make big trades to add pieces. But Sounders have. So we'll get to the bottom of that with Jackson coming up today at 9:30. And, of course, we got ABCs and so much more coming your way. But Mariners Morning After is next.

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3: From the Fox 13 Weather Center, I'm forecaster Abby Acone. High temperatures today in the low 70s across the greater Seattle area. After a bit of a cloudy start, increasing sunshine into the afternoon. Good air quality expected. Couple of sprinkles with maybe a light shower and thunderstorm in the North Sound.
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0: to you all. Chuck Powell and Ashley Ryan is back from her great trip to Hawaii. And while at Hawaii, the trip back, not so much. Not so much.
1: Trip back, yeah. Couple snafus.
0: Yeah.
1: But here we are.
0: Little snags in the carpet.
1: Yeah. But we made it.
0: But she is back. And good to have her with us. And that means that we are actually going to get good music to start segments now.
1: Yeah, someone said that you guys went a little crazy with the music.
0: Well, not we guys. Oh. Anders was just playing random stuff. And I'm like, you know, there's sort of a theme to the Mariners Morning After. Mm-hmm. And he just kind of took it upon himself to kind of play whatever he wanted. It was actually weird and off-putting.
1: Yeah. Weird and off-putting. Okay.
0: Yeah.
1: Perfect.
0: Yeah. And I just kind of looked at him like, you know, there is sort of a plan here. Mm-hmm. To some degree, you're supposed to play some sort of like really sad song or some uplifting song.
1: Yep.
0: And then at one point, he was like, I decided to play something really catchy today. And I'm like, that's the song we play for the win all season long. What are you talking about? Like, you decided.
1: It was even in the notes I sent.
0: Yeah, I don't know. It's really tough to get up early in the morning sometimes. When you're not used to it,
1: as it turns out.
0: Yep. Yeah, so yeah, he... I don't want to overshoot this, or over exaggerate it, but he was horrible.
1: I'm so sorry.
0: Yeah. So it's good to have Ashley back. It's time for Mariners Morning After, a highlight, a soundbite, a preview of what's going on tonight for the Mariners, who were playing some really good baseball. They had won back-to-back games against the Philadelphia Phillies, back-to-back series at home against the Cubs and Phillies. We went into yesterday afternoon's game knowing that they'd already won the series against the Philadelphia Phillies. Could they possibly get a sweep against a team that flew to Seattle as the hottest team in all of Major League Baseball? Could they finish off the sweep? Brian Wu was returning from having his start skipped because of a shoulder injury that no one really acknowledged as an injury, more of just a concern, and maybe we'll take it seriously to the point we'll skip his next start and make sure he's 100%. So we thought we were getting, you know, vintage home Brian Wu, which is a lot different than road Brian Wu this entire season for the Philadelphia Phillies. And I don't know if the stuff, I mean, I'm watching it from the stands, not from home. It's a little different viewing experience, but he was striking out guys. So I would assume that the stuff was fine. It's just the guys in between the strikeouts that were doing all the damage. They caused the problems because the Philadelphia Phillies were hitting Brian Wu hard yesterday, and they built a 6-run lead by the second inning.
2: Schwarber, damage, right field, gone. Phillies blow it open. 3-run tank, Kyle Schwarber, number 40, one of the game's great sluggers. 6-0 Philadelphia.
0: Aaron Goldsmith on the call, Mariners TV. Yes, Kyle Schwarber, the first player this year to reach 40 home runs on the season. He does it at the expense of Brian Wu, who ended up pitching the third and the fourth, so he gave them some length yesterday. But in those four innings of work, he allowed 5 hits, a walk, struck out 5, which sort of suggests, you know, the stuff wasn't that bad. The location apparently cost him. He gave up 6 runs, all of them earned, and when the Phillies did make contact, they were hitting him hard.
1: Yeah, they were, and you could see how frustrated he was, and all I could think, too, was, well, his last 2 road starts were pretty darn good.
0: Yeah. Yeah.
1: And now have we flipped?
0: Maybe that Hawaii trip really did some weird stuff. Did you pick up a tiki doll by chance, or did a tarantula crawl into your tent at any point? Because I saw this on the Brady Bunch when I was a kid. And all sorts of voodoo hexes were created when the Brady Bunch went to Hawaii.
1: Oh.
0: And it ended with, of course, a marathon of the architectural plans that Mike Brady was counting on getting from Alice. And in time, just in time.
1: Oh, just
0: but
1: in time.
0: Leading up to that, chaos, the whole episode.
1: Well, I did avoid a tarantula and a voodoo doll, but I had a conversation with a chicken, and I wonder how far that actually went.
0: OK, Because things were strange while you were away.
1: They were. But I actually talked to a lot of chickens. Yeah. Yeah. I don't know.
0: You talked to a lot of chickens.
1: There's a lot of chickens in Hawaii.
0: Okay. Oh, is that right?
1: Oh, every morning I'd sit out on the patio and there'd be, you hear the roosters talking to each other.
0: Really? Yeah.
1: Oh, chickens everywhere. I saw baby chickens. I saw hens. I saw chickens.
0: They just let them run them up?
1: Oh, yeah, everywhere.
0: Oh.
1: And then I was walking to get coffee one morning and a rooster was standing in the sidewalk and he looked at me and he just roostered at me. What's that? What do they do? Cockle-doodle-dude?
0: Yeah, he cockle-doodle-dude at you.
1: He did. Loudly. Yeah. I was like, I'm so sorry. It could have been him.
0: Yeah. Okay.
1: I'm sorry. There's cats and chickens everywhere.
0: Yeah. I would think that as long as you didn't harm any of the chickens in a strange, sacrifice.
1: Didn't do that.
0: Sacrificial.
1: Nope.
0: Sort of ceremony that I don't think you would have jinxed the team.
1: Okay.
0: Anyway.
1: I petted the cats and talked to the chickens, so we're good.
0: Okay. All right. Good. Well, Brian Wu, he's now acting un-Wu-like. He's pitching well on the road, and he gets roughed up at home. Here he is after the game.
3: The first inning I thought were good pitches. I think Schwarber's could have been a little lower, but Harper had a good pitch. I think just second inning was just got a little too fastball heavy. I think on days like this where the fastball does have life and feels good, obviously you want to keep going back to it, but you got to pitch as well, especially with a lineup like that with veteran hitters that are, they're smart. They're not just going up there without a plan. Like, they know what they're trying to do, and I just feel like I was too much throwing, not enough pitching. No, I mean, I just wanted to go out and come out with, good energy and intent like I feel like I have the last couple of starts. Finish off a good homestand, a good series. Sweeps makes a big difference than just winning 2 out of 3. Picking up 3 games versus just one this time of year where, every game matters, every win matters. Just didn't do my job today.
0: And he's hard on himself.
1: Very.
0: Yeah. I would have been too.
1: Yeah.
0: Team's rolling. I'm convincing everybody I'm perfectly fine. This stuff did look perfectly fine. And if he's saying that the problem was that I was just enamored with my fastball and I wasn't out there pitching against a lineup that if I'm not playing chess against the Philadelphia Phillies, they're going to hammer me. And they hammered him. So it wasn't any fluke hits. Harper, it's a 2-run homer. Schwarber, it's a 3-run homer. He ends up giving up 6 runs. And he did settle down and give you some length. And I think he probably could have kept pitching yesterday. But the damage had already been done. And then tack on the fact that, once again, no offense at all, which was tough to see. Just 2 hits. I mean, at one point, sitting there, wondering, am I going to leave a no-hitter, even though it's the road team throwing the no-hitter? Mm-hmm. Am I going to leave this game with a no-hitter going on? Because I was contemplating leaving.
1: Yeah, understandable.
0: Yeah. So really just an all-around stinker. Brian Wu wasn't the only one that didn't do the job yesterday.
1: Right, exactly. And you thought, too, I mean, at least the damage he did early. So there was still a lot of time for, if we had good pitching, which we did throughout the rest of the game, for the offense to step up and do something. But it clearly was not their day.
0: Cal Raleigh, who's been hot, 0-for-4 with 4 strikeouts, and again, from the right side, the swing looked broken again. I mean, it's a different swing. They say this all the time. Bucky say this all the time. You have to keep sharp 2 different swings. It's a full-time job. So it's just because you fix one side doesn't mean you fix the other. But the right side did not look that bad here as of late. So you thought, the left-handed swing's fixed. Now he's cooking.
1: Right.
0: Now we're cooking here. And instead, he just looked terrible. But everybody did against Lizardo. So maybe we give credit to Jesus Lizardo. Day off for the Mariners today. They will start a series in Toronto tomorrow night. So if there is something of interest this evening in terms of this race, the Houston Astros are in action at Yankee Stadium tonight. And it will be Wesneski versus Cole. So the Yankees will certainly be a heavy Vegas favorite going into this game. So there is a chance that tomorrow morning we wake up and the Mariners are just 2 games back in the American League West with the entire month of September to go. So there's your update. There's your Mariners morning after. More on the M's later. ABCs of the M's coming your way at 7:30. But a historic day for the Seattle Seahawks yesterday, and we'll get into that next. 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

0: All right, Greg Bell's going to join us at 7:05 here this morning. We also have your headlines coming up at 7 o'clock today. Do want to let you know, Tulalip Resort Casino, here we are on Thursday. Maybe you wanted to put together a weekend plan, but you heard about Ashley's travel coming home, and it like, no, I'm not getting on a plane. I'm not dealing with
1: that. That's fair.
0: So now all of a sudden you're in town. What are you going to do this weekend? Why not head out to Tulalip Resort Casino? Man, their hotel rooms are good looking. And you can just, just go up and down the line at all the restaurants, take in some entertainment, play a few games, little adult games out there, and just have yourself a hell of a time. Be a hell of a plan B for your canceled Hawaii trip.
1: Well, we had a listener member that told me I should still go to Hawaii, but I should also go to Tulalip. And I might
0: take him up on that.
1: That I should have. I mean, I had a great time in Hawaii, but Tulalip wouldn't have given me travel woes.
0: Hawaii, they give you chickens, from what I understand on this conversation.
1: Chickens and cats.
0: Yes, and some paradise mixed in there.
1: Yep.
0: But it's not. Doesn't sound like everything. Doesn't sound like it gives you everything. Where Tulalip Resort Casino will give you everything.
1: 100%.
0: When all you want is everything. Everything Tulalip.com. All right. Historic day for the world champion Seattle Seahawks yesterday. New owners introduced officially. The Koslas have now taken over for the Allens. Of course, Vinod, the father, the patriarch of the family, spoke about this great honor.
2: Thank you, everybody. It's a great honor to be here. I do want to start by thanking Jody Allen and the Allen Trust for trusting us for this franchise. Roger's been incredibly helpful, and the NFL staff incredibly helpful in getting here. As Roger said, it's pretty simple when the team is functioning as well as it is today. How often do you get to buy a franchise that just won the Super Bowl? So we are incredibly lucky and humbled by this gift, I would say, from the Allen Trust. And of course, having been to Lumen Field and watching the 12s everywhere, I do want to thank them for their passion and fervor. And the community in Seattle is incredibly valuable. So we hope we'll engage a lot more with the community also. The task ahead is actually pretty simple. Keep the winning streak alive, get another Super Bowl. That's simple. In general, our approach was generally going to be long-term focused. That's our inclination always. So keep winning, take a long-term approach, and learn a lot. We don't know enough, and so hopefully the other owners have been incredibly welcoming and willing to teach us, and so we'll learn a lot. We'll learn a lot from management and see what they are recommending. So we'll just be in learning mode for quite some time.
0: All right, the new owner. There he is. He sounds rich.
1: I wish I sounded rich.
0: Yeah.
1: Well, that's actually not true. I wouldn't care if I sounded rich. I just wish I was.
0: Yeah. I mean, I kind of went in knowing he was rich.
1: And then hearing him after that.
0: Right.
1: So that does maybe alter how you hear him.
0: I'm sure it does.
1: Okay.
0: Yeah, I'm not going to. Yeah, if you had just randomly played it, I might not have drawn that conclusion.
1: Might have been like, yeah, that guy sounds middle class.
0: But sounds rich. Turns out he is. I was right about that all along.
1: Kudos to you.
0: Yeah, I was the first one that said that. So the Koslas do take over. And look, I mean, I realize that people in this town have been burned by a billionaire who ripped your hearts out once upon a time.
1: Yeah.
0: And I realize you came close to losing your football team a couple of times and your baseball team a couple of times. I mean, I get that. So there's going to be an element of distrust with some Seattle sports fans whenever there is a changeover. I think it would be insane for Vinod Khosla and the Khosla family, that obviously are pretty good at business, intelligent people, to march into this town knowing what it means to this city, coming off a championship. I think it'd be insane to change anything, any way that the organization is operating right now. And I think it would be insane to be considering anything else but a perpetuity in Seattle. Now, maybe he's somebody like, I have money. I love spending it. And I want a spaceship for a stadium. That so when we go on road games, we can take our stadium with us.
1: Wow, you know, that'd be nice.
0: Yeah, I mean, who knows what his vision is for the long... Who knows what the next form of stadium is going to look like, and maybe he wants to be on the cutting edge of that. But I'm just... Anybody that takes over this operation and does anything dramatic to change it right now or has any thought about any future that doesn't have the Seahawks in Seattle is an insane person. And I don't know the Coastlas, but I'm going to go ahead and give them the benefit of the doubt that they're not insane.
1: I think that's a good benefit to give them. I did not get that impression from him at all, the insanity impression. And I do think, I mean, just the fact that he even says, you know, the gift that the Allen family has allowed us, basically. You know, he says this is very humbling to be able to come into this organization and this team in this situation is a humbling thing. I mean, he didn't come in and say, like, sound like, we know everything, we've got this. Mm-hmm. He says, we've got a lot to learn. I mean, I think he said all the right things, and I don't think he said it like I'm a used car salesman. I think he said it, like, genuinely. Yeah, we know. This is an honor to be able to own this team, and we're not going to screw it up.
0: Yeah, I get it. I don't know if there's any way that a changeover like this can occur without a Seattle sports fan being a little worried.
1: Yeah, understandable.
0: And I'd realize that there are a lot of you that have the tendency to be very worried at all times about everything. but I just don't see it. I just don't see it at all in the cards. I think you could rest at ease. We'll talk to Greg Bell about it next. Plus, get you ready for Chiefs Seahawks to finally end the preseason. 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

0: Marsh in left field. Right there. That's the ball game. Mariners get shut out 6-0 by Philadelphia, but a tremendous homestand series wins against the Cubs and the Phillies before off day tomorrow. So that's how it ends today. The Mariners have a 4-2 stand and now go on the road for a big trip. Toronto and Boston straight ahead.
1: Boston's not as hot as they've been.
2: Thank goodness. Let's hope they stay that way.
1: Yeah, exactly.
2: Yeah.
1: Great morning to you. It's good to have you with us. Second hour of our Thursday edition of the radio program. Ashley Ryan is back from Hawaii, for those wondering. Yes, her hair looks lighter from the tropical sun.
2: Mm-hmm.
1: Her skin looks healthier from a steady diet of poi.
2: Boy, yeah. I didn't eat any poi on that trip.
1: Oh,
2: poke,
1: you didn't,
2: though.
1: Not a single.
2: I ate poke.
1: Oh, really?
2: And French fries.
1: Ah,
2: yeah.
1: Did they do the poke with the mayonnaise? Did you? I mean, is
2: they
1: you can
2: do
1: get
2: that,
1: it without?
2: But
1: the
2: I
1: mayonnaise.
2: Didn't get it with the mayonnaise. Yeah,
1: good
2: no.
1: choice on your part.
2: Just regular poke.
1: Okay,
2: and then the pool or the restaurant at the hotel had like the best French fries ever.
1: Oh,
2: that's basically all we ate for lunch.
1: Oh. You got a pineapple glow about you, too. Did you take in some pineapple?
2: I did eat some pineapple.
1: Okay, well, that's I knew it. I
2: didn't know if you'd
1: that.
2: Be able to tell.
1: I knew I picked up on that.
2: Oh, man.
1: Mariners TV with the call there, Aaron, describing the action of, blowout loss to the Philadelphia Phillies, 6-0. It is, since you've been gone, Ashley... I'm in love for the first time.
2: I was thinking, how Kelly Clarkson are we going to get here?
1: Since you've been gone, we have won more consistently as a baseball team. But when we lose spectacularly.
2: It has been incredible.
1: Right. And so there's no doubt that it crossed everybody's mind. It's 6-0 in the second inning. Please, not another 20-1 final. It ended up 6-0. Nobody scored the rest of the way yesterday. So the Phillies do avoid getting swept by the hometown baseball team. Brian Wu gave up those 6 runs in the first 2 innings, lasted only 4. And the Mariners amassed just 2 hits the entire game against Jesus Luzardo and company. And so the M's failed to pull off the sweep, but they have won back-to-back series against 2 of the best teams in Major League Baseball. That is progress. As a matter of fact, chance for them to wake up tomorrow morning just 2 games back in the American League West. The Astros and Rangers lost yesterday, and the Astros, the only team of the 3 playing today in New York against the Yankees. Gerrit Cole versus Hayden Wesneski. And so the M's could gain a half game in the American League West standings by tomorrow, and we still have a full month of baseball remaining. More on the Mariners with ABCs of the M's coming up at 7:30 today. The Apple Cup is in 10 days. Jed Fish admitted yesterday, I'm nervous as heck. I guess he gets nervous as heck for every single ball game that he's ever played. But the Apple Cup will be next Sunday in just 10 days. The college football season getting ready for week 0 as we're very close to lighting this firecracker. Sounders will be in action against Chicago on Saturday. They pulled off a trade earlier this week. We'll talk to Jackson Feltz about that today at 9:30. And the Seahawks Chiefs will wrap up their preseason tomorrow in Kansas City. Question about whether or not even the second stringers should play in this game based off what happened to Bud Clark, Jake Bobo, Mason Richmond last week. We'll get into that with Greg Bell. But primarily with Greg Bell, I think we're going to be talking about a brand new ownership group, which officially took over yesterday. The Koslas were introduced as the owners of the Seattle Seahawks. So we move on from the Allen era into the Kosla era. For more on that, we discuss it with our Seahawks insider, Greg Bell.
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1: Good morning, Greg.
4: Good morning.
1: All right, when do you go to Kansas City?
4: Tomorrow morning.
1: Tomorrow morning. Okay. All right. Are you ready for the preseason to be over with as much as I am?
4: I know the players are, at least the players that are going to play in the real season.
1: Yeah.
4: Yeah. It's going to get shorter. I think it's going to be an 18-game regular season to get to two. I can remember when there were six preseason games.
1: Oh,
4: how
1: man.
4: Old we are. That yeah. Yeah.
1: I'm for zero. I'm for none. That's what I'm for. That's what I'm voting
4: like,
1: for this November.
4: Like college football. yeah, college football is like the pros anyway, so why not make the pros like college? I don't think it'll get to zero, but yeah. It's outlived its usefulness because of the way coaches now treat it, with starters rarely playing. Patrick Mahomes isn't going to play tomorrow. Kenneth Walker's got an ankle issue for the week. He's not going to play tomorrow. And it's for the bottom. It ends up being for the last 2 weeks of the preseason, ends up being for the last seven spots or so, not even on the roster. And I don't know that you need a whole preseason to determine that.
1: Exactly. Well, we'll talk more about the preseason finale here in a moment, but I do believe the lead is the change in the ownership group that occurred yesterday officially. Your reaction to hearing Vinod Khosla and family and their press conference yesterday?
4: Well, Vinod is very in tune with what's going on here in terms of the football operation being exactly as you would want it. You're defending, as he said, how lucky are we? How often do you get a chance to purchase and walk into a Super Bowl champion? What a gift, is what he said. So he's saying all the right things about not wanting a medal in something that is already the best in the league at the moment. And that should be music to Seahawks fans' ears. That certainly is music to the Seahawks football ears, the players and the coaches. That's what they were hoping for, and that's what it looks like they're getting. He also said, and it's interesting, we're here to learn. We have a lot to learn. Learn about the culture up here of football and sports in the Northwest, and about the fan base that he knows something about. But he did say we're here to learn, which is also something you would hope that someone coming brand new into a situation and run it listens instead of acts. That, too, is a great chord to strike on your first day. And the other thing is, when he was asked about Lumen Field, that stood out to me, is the first thing he said is that Lumen Field is iconic. And he went on to say, we're going to learn there and work with the community. Now there are public entities, the stadium districts and First and Goal Inc. and all the things that go into the operation of the stadium and what gets put there and how the stadium operates. And he said he's going to work with all of them. They are going to work with all of them. Some people interpreted his comments about Lumen Field, because he didn't make any absolutes, to mean that, oh, they're going to look for a place in Bellevue or rent. I didn't take that as that at all. I took it as he's going to investigate ways that he can improve and get more revenue out of the stadium and advance the stadium, and that's what a new owner should do. He's got the money, the wherewithal to upgrade the stadium, and I think he's going to end up adding seats to it. He's going to perhaps close the north end, the downtown end, next to the Hawk's Nest. But he's not going to say that on day one. And in fact, they aren't even the owners yet officially, until the banks and the lawyers vet this money and clear it, which might take a week or so before they're officially operating the team. So everything he said was smart. He's very active on social media, I noticed. His ex account, he responds to everybody about everything posted about him and the sale and taking over. I would say so far, so good. And you really, as a Seahawk person, Seahawk player, coach, or fan, wouldn't want to hear anything other than what he said yesterday.
1: Yeah, and yet the fan base does seem to be a little bit nervous about this.
4: They lived in Seattle.
1: Right.
4: Those of us have been here for more than a day. Remember the Sonics and Clay Bennett and Howard Schultz. Sure, I totally get that.
1: Yeah, but, I mean, do you get any inclination of that? That when he starts talking about, like, of course you're going to try to win another Super Bowl. You just won a Super Bowl, so you're going to pick up where the left off. You're not going to mess with anything now. But when he doesn't make a declaration of, you know, 1,000 years in Seattle and planting those roots, do you read into that at all, or can you put some some fans out there's minds at ease that you don't get the impression that he has any diabolical plan 10, 15 years down the road.
4: No, he doesn't. Yeah. They don't. Here's something else. Al Davis, I covered Al Davis. He learned that you just can't unilaterally do things in the NFL. You have to have NFL approval to move a franchise. I can assure you that the NFL wants to keep the Seahawks as the Pacific Northwest flag on the NFL map. There's no NFL team within 700 miles of us here. And we don't have to explain how there's Alaska, Hawaii, Montana, Idaho, Oregon. This is a regional team, much like the Atlanta Braves have been a regional team in Major League Baseball because of its geographic somewhat isolation before the Marlins and the Rays came in. So I get it. I totally get it because those of us that lived through the Sonics get it. That's a completely apples to oranges situation, what Howard Schultz did in selling the Sonics to a carpetbagging group that he knew was going to leave town for a profit. This franchise was not sold for a profit. It was sold out of an edict that the former owner who passed away said had to be sold. It was sold for all the money goes to philanthropics. Howard Schultz wasn't given all the money for the Sonics to philanthropic causes. This is a completely different situation. The fact that they're from the Bay Area makes people nervous, and I get that. But the fact of the matter is nobody from Seattle, and there is money all over the place here, corporate money to buy a sports franchise, nobody stepped up to do it. And so what are the Paul Allen Group sold it to somebody who did step up with $9.6 billion. But that's the facts of the matter, is that nobody in Seattle stepped up, so it makes people nervous, and I understand that. The NFL doesn't want it. Nothing that I've got it from the Kozel family or reading into any tea leaves so that team, mm-hmm. Yeah, no.
1: Yep.
4: No, he didn't say anything about 1,000 years because he's not going to be alive for 1,000 years.
1: Right,
4: his
1: right.
4: son's not either. So he can't promise something he can't deliver, and I think he's a little smart enough to realize that.
1: You know, plenty of tributes have been given, and Paul Allen has his legacy here in Seattle that will last an eternity. What about Jody Allen as a steward or caretaker for this franchise to have won a Super Bowl, for it to be operating at such a high level, and then for her to step away while on top per the agreement? How does Jody Allen deserve to be remembered here in the Seattle sports legacy?
4: As one of the best stewards in Seattle sports history, the Mount Rushmore of Seattle sports owners. She did exactly as Paul Allen did. She didn't change anything. She knew what her brother had established. She knew that to trust John Schneider in the football operation, and she knew better than to meddle into that. But she wasn't aloof, and she didn't stay detached. She was involved in every game, every post game. She got debriefed from the coach and the general manager on how the previous game went. When you talk to Mike McDonald, he said he was always impressed on the questions she would ask, and she would ask, why did you do this in a game? And McDonald had to have an answer for that. It wasn't as if she was completely hands-off and didn't care. She stayed completely out of the scenes and let the football people be football people. And football GMs and coaches and players sure appreciated that. It obviously worked wondrously. She was the one who pulled the trigger on the end of the Pete Carroll era. It was her decision to go with John Schneider's path instead of Pete Carroll's. And that was the fork in the road for the franchise. Carroll wanted to keep the coordinators and the system and everything as it had been for 15 years. John Schneider wanted to blow it up and start over with a brand new coach who'd never coached a head coach at any level. And Jody Allen, not anybody else, Jody Allen decided on John Schneider's path, and it worked. It obviously worked. And they reinvented themselves and won a Super Bowl within 2 years. And that is all Jody Allen. She deserves all the flowers. She doesn't want any of the fanfare. She just did it. I know Portland people think completely different because of how the Blazers have turned out. But, man, it could not have gone better for Jody Allen and what she did. She was smart enough to get out of the way and let the football people do it.
1: Our Seahawks insider Greg Bell joining us again this morning, thanks to the Emerald Queen Casino, as he does most every day here at 7:05 on Sports Radio 93.3 KJR-FM. All right, so we are on the eve of the final preseason game in Kansas City. against the Chiefs. No expectation for any starter to play. I brought this up to you yesterday. I do wonder if there'll be any hesitation for even second stringers to play, considering the weekend in Nashville that Mike McDonald experienced. So what is it that you're going to try to achieve when you've got the Chiefs on the roster or on the schedule for later this year? You're not showing them anything. You don't want any of your starters to play again. I would think there's some hesitance to not play second stringers as well, and yet you got another football game to play, and you can't play that game without being somewhat physical and violent. So what is the goal to try to achieve tomorrow?
4: Well, stay healthy is the number one goal. You're right. They play again in week 7. There are 91 guys on the Seahawks roster. So you could play only half of them, and you still can play the game. I mean, 45 is roughly the number of players who are eligible for a regular season game. So it's not like they don't have enough players to play if they want to preserve the ones who are going to play in the real games. I think they're going to play in the third corners to, again, try to figure that out, which means Nehemiah Pritchett, I would expect to play. Noah Igbinoghene, who an 8-year veteran normally would not play in this game, I think he'll play. I'll be interested to see if Trevon Diggs gets on the field because he just signed, well, when a kickoff 9 days before that game, and he hasn't been in pads since January. He was full go at practice in the portion we're allowed to watch the first 10 minutes yesterday. I think he may, that's a former All-Pro who normally in this situation wouldn't play that may play. Players like that. I think they're going to have George Helani under bubble wrap like Jadarian Price because they don't want to miss. They don't want to lose either one of those running backs the way the running back situation is. Emmanuel Wilson still is not back that I can tell from the leg injury that he, that's hamstring issue that he's had for a week. Well, but you'll have done better for yourself and for those two dogs.
1: That's true.
4: Than if you watched a
1: maybe
4: preseason
1: I can do
4: game.
1: Both. Maybe I can do both.
4: Good.
1: Will you make sure you get in front of Ken Walker's locker this weekend?

0: He's not going to play. So are you going to make sure that you talk to K-9 before Friday ends?
1: No, probably not.
0: Oh.
1: Just the logistics of it is, if I whatever I need to cover of the team I'm assigned to cover, I got to do right after the game at the same time availability is for the Chiefs down the hall at Arrowhead. And it's Arrowhead, actually, the locker rooms are not all that close together. So, no, practically speaking, I probably can't get to both. And because he won't play, he'll be out of there in 2 minutes. He'll take a shower pill and leave. Those guys, the veterans after preseason games, leave pretty quickly. But it would be interesting to talk about his Chiefs experience. If there was pregame access like in baseball, I certainly would do it.
0: Well, that sounds like they're going to give him the role that he always wanted to have here. That is one thing that's going to happen with all the money he's going to make.
1: Yeah, I talked to Farhan Lalji, my buddy from TSN in Vancouver, and he was at Chiefs camp last week, and he said that they had him split out as wide receiver. They had him running routes down the field. It wasn't just checkdowns. He was on the field for all situations, all plays. He was actually saying he doesn't see a backup, viable backup to him, that it is all Ken Walker or bust. And we know how Andy Reid likes to throw the ball to running backs, involve them in the screen game that was non-existent for the Chiefs last year. You're right. It looks like he's getting the full meal deal, exactly, in Kansas. No job share going on there.
0: All right. What's the show going to discuss today at 10 o'clock?
1: We're gonna air a lot about the Cooper Kupp comments from yesterday, including about Jake Bobo and how impacting that is to the team to just lose the person, in player and the person, and Jake Bobo for the entire season. He also, Kupp had some interesting comments about being a lifelong Seahawk fan and who grew up here, and now the ownership change and the legacy of the Allen family owning the team. So you'll hear from him. And we'll talk more about this Torrey Horton situation and some of the injury situations that haven't really cleared themselves up. Emmanuel Wilson and others, 12 days now before, 11 days, whatever it is, 13 days before the opener.
0: All right. Sounds good. All right. Thank you, sir. We appreciate it. We'll be listening at 10 o'clock and talk to you again tomorrow.
1: You will. Thank you.
0: All right. Greg Bell, our Seahawks insider, joining us right here on Chuck in the Morning, Sports Radio 93.3 KJRFM. If you want to follow me, you should do so at GBell Seattle on X and, of course, thenewstribune.com, where you can get all of Greg's coverage of your Seattle Seahawks. And he joins us nearly every day during the football season at 7:05. Thanks to the Emerald Queen Casino. 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
0: Look up, look down, look around, look up, look down, look around. In the trees and on the ground, 'cause the ALB must be found.
1: Some signs of the ALB are dime-sized holes on tree trunks, a sawdust-like material called frass, and the beetle itself, with a long black body and white spots.

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3: From the Fox 13 Weather Center, I'm forecaster Abby Oconee. High temperatures today in the low 70s across the greater Seattle area. After a bit of a cloudy start, increasing sunshine into the afternoon. Good air quality expected. Couple of sprinkles with maybe a light shower and thunderstorm in the North Sound.
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0: that when Ashley was in Hawaii writing in her diary,
1: every morning,
0: she put on a daily basis, I don't know why it is, but what I really miss about home is the ABCs and the M's.
1: I actually ABC'd my vacation every day.
0: Oh, did you?
1: Three letters of the alphabet.
0: That's great.
1: On day one, A was for aloha, because we arrived.
0: Well, of course.
1: B was for beverage, because I needed something to drink. And C was for, can I stay in this moment forever?
0: Oh, nice. Mm-hmm. All right. I love that you did the ABCs of the M's with the family and friends for the entire trip.
1: Whole trip.
0: Oh, that fulfills me.
1: Yeah. That's what I'm here for.
0: Yeah. Well, I'm glad you left off at D, because that's exactly where we left off.
1: What a coincidence.
0: And D is for Dumper, who, of course, fixed his swing while Ashley was in Hawaii. And then the moment she started flying home, he looked like a broken gate again yesterday. Mm-hmm. That was gross. Four strikeouts. Now, I do want to just say Jesus Luzardo was doing that to everybody. He is an all-star pitcher, and you know how we are against left-handers. So I'm happy to chalk it up. But the right-handed swing looked fine. Or not fine, but better than the left-handed swing here as of late. And then all of a sudden, magically, poof, the left-handed swing looks like a thing of beauty. Looks like last year's cow. And then you start giving yourself into thinking the Dumper's back. And switches over to the right side of the plate, strikes out four times and four at bats, and really looked like he didn't stand a chance yesterday. So we are going through it. I mean, you ought to Dear Diary something about Dumper, because this is an emotional roller coaster he's sending us on.
1: It really is, because we watched the three home run game, and Palmer the Great, couldn't believe her great eyes. and then to see what happened yesterday was a bit of a bummer. But at the same time, the entire offense looked terrible. And there was no part of me that was like, well, Cal's going to now have a homer in every game.
0: True.
1: So we all know it's not my fault. We talked about this earlier.
0: Right.
1: Yeah.
0: Right.
1: It's Austin Hurst.
0: Yeah.
1: But
0: we've blamed a baby.
1: I think he's going to be fine. No, Austin too. Austin and Cal. They're both going to be fine. They can both get through this.
0: Well, I will say this, and it didn't. I ended up kept running out of time to talk about this yesterday. But you did notice at the end of the previous game how the Phillies were changing their approach toward him. So, what has Cal struggled with all season long? Catching up to the fastball, particularly the high fastball. And once he started hitting the fastball, once he started looking like he was on time, what did Aaron Nola start doing to him in game two of the series? Kept coming up higher and tighter. And he was like practically hitting him with every pitch that he threw. So obviously the game plan was, we're not going up enough. Let's get inside that kitchen. And I'm not sure if that was exactly the story yesterday from my vantage point, because I was at the game. But certainly they have not abandoned the idea of can't let him get his arms extended. If he has been struggling with the pitch up and in, let's go even higher. Let's go even further in. And if we walk him, we walk him the way that he's hitting. And that's what ended up happening in those glorious two games of Cal Raleigh. But it's all about adjustments, and so teams doesn't take them long to adjust to a hot streak, and if Cal is truly back, then it won't take him to adjust back to the way that pitchers are approaching him. So we'll see starting tomorrow in Toronto.
1: He also does like playing in Toronto. He does pretty well.
0: That is true.
1: In Toronto.
0: That is true. He's kind of owned the Blue Jays. Sorry, not sorry, Blue Jays.
1: Not even remotely sorry.
0: E is for... Okay, people. Eugenio. Gino Suarez overnight was waived by the Cincinnati Reds. And so, one of Seattle's favorite sons is available to be picked up on the waiver wire. Now, the waiver wire works that anybody else with a worse record than the Mariners could pick up Gino Suarez. Now, I'm not sure many teams that have worse records than Gino Suarez have the same, or worse records than the Mariners have the same outlook that the Mariners have. With us being six games under 500 and still thinking the organization that the World Series is the goal, I don't think anybody else under 500 really has that as a legitimate goal at this point in the season. So I don't know if anybody will take on the money of Gino Suarez, and he's owed $2.5 million for the rest of the season. This is the type of year, because we do not have a second trade deadline anymore. There used to be the trade deadline and then the waiver trade deadline at the end of August. So since we don't have a waiver trade deadline anymore, what teams are doing, like the Cincinnati Reds, we're not in it. Why are we paying somebody we know is not part of our future for the rest of this season? That's $2.5 million we can save or pocket or whatever the case may be. So they waived TJ Friedl, who's just had a nightmarish season, and they also waived overnight Eugenio Suarez as well. And he's not had a good season, but it hasn't been the nightmare that Friedl has had. I mean, he's hitting over 200. We had Gino flirts around 200 all the time.
1: Yeah.
0: That's not anything new to even a Mariners fan. Under 300 on base, which is not good, but he has a 410 slug, which means he's got a 705 OPS on the season. We only have three guys on our roster that play every day that actively have an OPS better than that. Only three. Julio, Dom, and who am I forgetting? Donovan? Donovan. Brendan Donovan, I believe. Randy. That's what I meant. Because Donovan hasn't played enough. Randy obviously has over a 705 OPS. So the point is that he's not going to stand out as somebody having a terrible season in Seattle. Obviously, the clubhouse still loves him. Obviously, the fan base still loves him. He's been told twice, we love you, but we're letting you go. Maybe he doesn't want to come back. Maybe he doesn't want to experience that again. I don't know. But, Ashley, you've got to consider it. We're still playing Weston Wilson at third base, for goodness sake.
1: I mean, I would love to see it. I think that he does bring the good vibes. Everybody likes him. You know he fits in well with the team, and it's a little bit of a just an addition that you could really use. And looking at the standings, yeah, nine teams with a record worse than the Mariners, one of them being the Reds. So there's eight teams, and the closest that any of those teams are to their division is the Tigers, and they're eight games out.
0: Yeah.
1: So, I mean,
0: and they've already sold the trade. Yes, they've already announced what they are going to be.
1: Yeah, everybody else is in the teens or higher out of the playoffs, basically. Yeah. So,
0: I mean, I know they're considering it. I don't know what the relationship is like right now. Obviously, the relationship between Gino and the clubhouse is perfectly fine. And so I don't know if he comes back for a third tour. But truth of the matter is, the way this team has struggled offensively this year, they could you could argue they could use him at this stage in the season. So we'll see. I mean, I would, based off of what I mentioned and what you just mapped out, I think we would have the first option. We would be first in line.
1: It seems like it.
0: For the teams that would have any interest in adding Gino Suarez and his $2.5 million for the rest of the year. But it sort of makes sense. A little good vibes magic.
1: It definitely makes more sense than it doesn't. If that makes sense.
0: I agree. Yeah, I agree. Finally, F is for Fairest of Them All. It is returning today at 8 o'clock. It is Mirror, Mirror on the Wall or Magic Mirror.
1: One or the other,
0: exactly. I have promised a Jerry DePoto Mirror, Mirror.
1: Mm-hmm.
0: I don't want to do that today.
1: Oh.
0: We're going to do it at some point. I can't wait to do it at some point. But it feels to me like the better topic to discuss today in Mirror, Mirror is the piggyback.
1: Oh.
0: And for those, we've only done this once, so I'm sure nobody knows what I'm talking about. But the idea behind it is that I'm going to make my statements known about the piggyback situation, which could be returning to our lives here very shortly. And then I want to hear from you reasons why you don't want it back. Okay.
1: Okay.
0: And I don't want a big cluster. I don't want a big mountain of reasons. I want the biggest reason that you have for not wanting the piggyback to return. And you can do that on Talkback. Yeah, we Talkback on Piggyback. And you can do talk back and give us a 30-second audio piece as to why you don't want it to return. You can send us a text at 49451. You could send us a message via YouTube, our YouTube channel, which we are on right now. But I want some examples of why we absolutely cannot bring the piggyback back. So we'll do that with Mirror Mirror, where I claim to be the fairest of them all for you. And I want to hear all the arguments against it one at a time, and we will break them down one at a time. And I will determine through the Mirror Mirror, the magic mirror, whether or not your argument is fair or not.
1: I really do enjoy this segment.
0: All right, so we'll do that at 8 o'clock. I'm just giving you a heads up right now as to what we're going to do so we can start getting your feedback in. All right, coming up next, I do want to learn a little bit more about what has happened in the last week and a half of Ashley Ryan's life. 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
12: John Polk was my nemesis. I knew in order to live a rich and fulfilling life, one where I was equal under the law and could be happy and fulfilled, I needed to defeat the message that John Polk was peddling.
13: I'm John Polk. For years, I was the poster boy of the conversion therapy movement. the ex-gay who married an ex-lesbian and traveled the world telling my story of how I changed my sexuality from gay to straight. I wore the label of ex-gay with pride. That was all until, well, we'll get to that part.
12: He's like a car wreck, and then people can't keep their eyes off him. He evokes a reaction. He did with me.
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15: From the Fox 13 Weather Center, I'm forecaster Abby Oconee. High temperatures today in the low 70s across the greater Seattle area. After a bit of a cloudy start, increasing sunshine into the afternoon. Good air quality expected. Couple of sprinkles with maybe a light shower and thunderstorm in the North Sound.
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0: Almost every Saturday morning, I put Jack Johnson on to start the day.
1: Do you really?
0: That's true.
1: It's a great way to start a day. Great way to start a weekend. Yeah. Puts you in a good mood.
0: On a vacation, forget about it. Yeah. You could get away with only playing him.
1: You really could. You'd be relaxed. It is weird, too, because in Hawaii, it's like it feels like the days are way longer. Like, you'll sit there and you're like, what? It's only 11 a.m.?
0: Huh?
1: I've already accomplished so much today. My friend.
0: And when you mean accomplished, you mean I've already had 3 glasses of wine.
1: Yeah, not usually by 11. By 1. Sure. Pool wine is different, though. It doesn't
0: pool
1: count.
0: Wine, pool, you're wine, right. It's different math.
1: It's different math. But my friend, Derek Berg, you've heard of him.
0: Oh, I have.
1: He said, he figured out that Hawaii is the place where you go if you just want time to stand still. And that's what it seemed like.
0: Was he on your trip with you? I know you went with friends.
1: Yeah, with the Bergs. Yeah. So him and Mark golfed. Him and Five Iron.
0: I was going to ask if you guys did any golf. And if you don't golf, does that drive your husband crazy that he can't golf?
1: Oh, yeah. No. They golf every morning except one.
0: Wow. All right. I guess that was pointless to even ask.
1: Well, no, definitely. Yeah. I mean, we've done the last time I think we went, he didn't golf. But they golfed a lot and it was great. They'd leave early. We were always up at like 6 a.m., 5 a.m.
0: Yeah.
1: Because at that point, it's 8 a.m. here and you're trying. By the time we got adjusted was by the time it was time to come home. I think day one, I woke up at 3:30. And
0: well, you got to welcome in the Hawaiian sunrise.
1: Which doesn't happen until 6:17. So I had to wait.
0: Well, you got to welcome in the Hawaiian darkness every day.
1: Yes, so I'd just lay in my room and watch my phone until it was light enough to go sit on the patio and then hang out there and read. But yeah, it did feel like every day was, you just maximized it. And all we did was pool, beach, hang out, chat, and have fun. And it was, you know, a lot of vacations feel like they fly by. This one did not. Not in a bad way either. Like, on one of the days I said, I can't believe we still have 3 days left. And Palmer the Great was like, Mom, that's not that long. I said, do you realize we've only been here for 2.5 days? She goes, oh. Like, no, I thought we'd been here for a week.
0: It turns out that when you don't have a mad-capped life and you're not trying to squeeze all of these activities in, that there's a lot of time on our hands.
1: A lot.
0: And I was just thinking about this week, like, how much time I've wasted. Like, I could have learned to play the guitar as well as Jack Johnson at some point in my life. I haven't even raised children. I haven't had them to distract me. I could have learned every language that there is. We have that kind of time on our hands. Mm-hmm. We do, but we tend to fill it with stuff that isn't productive. And next thing you know, you're sitting here and you're 55 years old, like, man, life's short.
1: Yeah.
0: The truth of the matter is, life can be long and there's a lot of time but then you go on vacation and you're in Hawaii and I think they call it paradise paralysis.
1: Okay.
0: That sometimes that you're like, you're surrounded by so much paradise, you don't even know what to do with yourself. I experienced this when I lived in New Zealand because I lived on a beach. I lived on Waiheke Island. And there was this element of the same thing that you're talking about. You'd get to like 10 o'clock in the morning and like, it's only 10?
1: Yeah.
0: I feel like I've done a bunch of things, but you get paralyzed by paradise. It's a strange phenomenon.
1: Yeah, and it was great because that is the thing that helps you feel so relaxed, right? Is that and so many people, and however you do vacation, good on you. You know, there's a lot of people who want to have an itinerary and they want to pack in as many things and explore as many things and see as many things as they can wherever they go.
0: That ain't me.
1: Not me either. Somebody was like, so what are your plans while you're there? I said, well, I'm going to wake up. Probably going to go for a walk every day. Probably going to read. And that'll be before everybody has woken up to do anything else.
0: I love reading on a vacation.
1: Yeah. I just sat on the porch talking to the chickens and reading every morning.
0: Well, you got to talk to your chickens and your mentals, from what I've understood.
1: I kept track of all of those on this vacation.
0: Okay, good,
1: but yeah, and I was like, and then if we decide we want to do something, then we'll decide we want to do something. Like there was this tropical storm that was kind of hanging off around the Big Island. So we got one day of just, it was rain. We were at the pool and it'd rain for 20 minutes and then you'd only get like 5 minutes of sun and then it would rain again, as opposed to the opposite of usually how it is. So we were like, all right, we're sick of sitting out of the pool and being all wet. Let's just go do something.
0: Yeah.
1: So that was the only day we
0: actually did left. An activity.
1: Yeah.
0: Other than the boys who played golf
1: right.
0: the entire
1: yeah.
0: time.
1: And they okay. still, yeah, they were back every day by like 10:30 or 11 at the latest.
0: Does Berg have access to all the best golf courses now that he's cracked the code?
1: He's got some hookups. Yeah, they okay. played. They just played some low. They tried to keep it close. They didn't okay. go more than 30 minutes away from where we were. So.
0: And are the boys now just getting ready for the FedEx Tour Championship to start here?
1: They're
0: at the
1: getting
0: top
1: ready.
0: Of the hour?
1: We were chatting about it on Wednesday.
0: Oh,
1: yeah, yesterday.
0: Okay.
1: Because we're all in a fantasy golf league together.
0: Oh, did you play any golf at all?
1: I did not play a single.
0: Wow. I had
1: nothing. No, not a single round. Didn't bring my clubs.
0: Did you not get invited or you did not want to?
1: I don't like to pay to play for golf.
0: Oh.
1: Because I don't think I'm good enough. Okay. So I'm like, well, I have other things I could spend my money on that would probably be more worth it.
0: So you're at the, you live on a golf course.
1: Yes.
0: You're part of the club, so you get to play.
1: So I play there all the time.
0: Okay.
1: Yeah. But
0: I
1: then
0: see.
1: I don't have to pay extra
0: Look
1: to
0: at
1: play.
0: How much I learned.
1: Yeah.
0: Today.
1: There you go.
0: Learned a lot today.
1: Yeah. And you have to pay to bring your clubs too. It's just a whole thing. I was like, I don't need to do that.
0: Yeah. Yeah. Yeah. And by the way, this just in, Don Ho's still dead. Yeah,
1: and yeah. when did that happen?
0: 19 years ago.
1: Okay.
0: Yeah.
1: All right.
0: Yeah.
1: So
0: I probably should have known that today, but I
1: we
0: just
1: know it now.
0: Wanted to pass a little along. Breaking news, still dead. all right. Well, welcome back. Sounds like you checked the box. Sounds like you had enough of paradise and that you were ready to come home and the world wouldn't let you.
1: Yeah, I tried.
0: Yeah, but here you are back. I hope you're refreshed. Football season is getting ready to start.
1: Yeah.
0: Let's get it on.
1: I was thinking, too, as we were on this vacation, this might be the best time ever to do a vacation because you are about to get into all the exciting things, yeah. all the fun. And we've got school that starts next week, all sorts of madness. It was a great time. Just wrap the summer up with a vacation.
0: It really was. And for those of you here at KJR that were allowed to take one, good for you.
1: Yeah.
0: All right, coming up next on the show, we're going to crack out the mirror. That's right. Mirror, mirror on the wall. Who's the fairest of them all? It's me, Sports Radio 93.3 KJR FM.
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0: All right, we get into Mirror Mirror here in a little bit, but we do have some breaking news to pass along, and then we will discuss this in greater detail later on in the show. But Leonard Williams and the Seattle Seahawks have agreed to terms on an extension that makes Leonard Williams one of the highest paid defensive tackles in the National Football League. Sounds like it is a 3-year, $90 million extension for Leonard Williams. The story that I saw says coming off of a massive season, he's coming off of two massive seasons as a member of the Seahawks. And I think we've seen in Hard Knocks just how valuable he is to this team in so many ways, even ways that I didn't even understand until you start seeing behind the scenes footage. So great player, great teammate, seems like a great human being as far as we can tell. And one of the players, clearly, Ashley, that the Seahawks have identified as, hey, we've got a championship window here, and this guy needs to be a part of it.
1: Yeah, and I think we were talking about it, what, 2 years ago, that the rest of the NFL didn't recognize the value of Leonard Williams, but the Seahawks sure recognize the value of Leonard Williams, and this is just further proof that he is such an important part of this team.
0: So we now have, and I do want to talk about this in greater detail later in the show, now you have a cornerback making over $30 million. You have a receiver making, what, $40 million. You've got a defensive tackle now making $30 million. Byron Murphy's going to make $30 to $40 million on his new deal next season. And Sam Darnold is going to have to be paid $45, $50, $55 million if he has another. Even if he doesn't have another Super Bowl year, if he has another great year, you don't want him to go anywhere. Mm-hmm. You're going to have to start paying him some real quarterback money. Top, you know, maybe not top of the market, but pretty close to that if he puts together back-to-back great seasons as a Seahawk. So you can see, again, we'll discuss more about this later, but you can see when Kansas City people and New England people, people that have won multiple championships, they warn you, you know, it's so hard to keep these teams together because of the salary cap, and you do have to pick and choose. I'll say they're picking and choosing the right guys
1: as far as I
0: can tell, but man, that money evaporates very quickly under a cap when you start handing out $30 million per year contracts to four, five, six different guys.
1: Yeah, I think they're going to have a conversation with the Dodgers soon and see if they can come up with a way to defer some money. Can you do that?
0: Jeff Passan says no, it doesn't really have an effect.
1: Oh, but did he say that or did he not say that? That's the question.
0: Well, he said it, but he says now he didn't say it.
1: Oh, okay.
0: But
1: there's no proof.
0: There is proof.
1: Oh,
0: he said it and now is claiming he didn't say it.
1: Okay.
0: And there's proof of him saying it, and there's also proof of him saying that he didn't say it.
1: Okay, so that's double proof.
0: Right.
1: Okay.
0: Right.
1: So yeah, Mariners or Seahawks, Dodgers on that same plan. That's what we're going to have to do.
0: Yep, yep. I think the Coastal has also bought the Seahawks for $10 billion that they will pay in the year 3005.
1: Makes sense.
0: Yeah. And the Allens were okay.
1: They were like, we don't need it now anyway.
0: Right. Why would you need money?
1: No.
0: In a sale.
1: We're just giving it all to charity.
0: Yeah, why would you work out an agreement and feel obligated to pay then?
1: Well, no.
0: Yeah.
1: But how about you give us $1 million a year until then?
0: All right. So there you go. There's your breaking news. There's a little bit of analysis and a lot of sarcasm.
1: Yes.
0: In the first 5 minutes of the 8 o'clock hour. So hopefully you enjoyed that. but right now it is time for our newest feature here on the show. We've only done it once. I'm bringing it back today. It is time for Mirror Mirror.
2: Magic mirror on the wall. Who is the fairest one of all?
0: It's me.

0: It's Mirror, Mirror on the Wall has asked who's the fairest of them all, and I'm here to tell you it's this guy.
1: Well, that's good.
0: Who has two thumbs and is the fairest of them all? This guy.
1: That guy in the Kraken hat.
0: That's right, YouTubers. Look, I'm not saying there are a lot of different definitions for fair. There's light skin. I'm that, but I'm not the fairest of them all.
1: No, just on YouTube, it looks like we've never seen the sun.
0: But there are fairer.
1: Yeah.
0: You know? And then there's fairest, like the most handsome or the most beautiful person can be called fair. Well, I'm not saying that. I mean, top 12. But not the fairest of them.
1: You could
0: all
1: go to the World's Fair.
0: Yeah.
1: Totally different.
0: Like, Ryan Healy's probably more handsome. Even though I saw him yesterday, really large head. Really does have a large head.
1: Yeah, he'll tell you that.
0: I'm not the fairest of them all from that standpoint. But I do try. I really try my tookus off to be the fairest of them all on the airwaves.
1: I do appreciate that.
0: You know, I put a lot of thought into my takes, even the hot ones. Try to put a lot of thought in them. I think I will admit when I'm wrong, and I think I do, and I'm not going to apologize for it. I take credit when I've been right in the past, but I don't ever want to be seen as unfair. So we have another Mariner topics to discuss. I've already warned you. We've already got some talkbacks on this topic, and we're going to get to your texts in a moment, and I want them one at a time. Don't give me a mountain of evidence. I just want your best reason for not wanting the piggyback to come back.
1: Right.
0: Okay. And the reason I'm bringing this up is because it looks like it's going to in some form. We don't know when, how, what form it might take, but I'm hard pressed to come up with a reason why Bryce Miller makes his next start the way that he's pitched, his confession of he's not 100%, the fact that we're in a pennant race right now, and the fact that we would have to go back to a six-man rotation. I know what I saw from George the other day. I want to see that again in 5 days.
1: Yes, please.
0: Not 6 days. I know how well Logan's pitching right now. I want to see that in the span of a five-man rotation. I don't want to wait an extra day every time through the rotation for Logan Gilbert to pitch. So I don't want the six-man rotation.
1: Well, I was going to say, too, look at what with Wu. He missed a start. And look at what happened to him yesterday.
0: Mm.
1: Threw everything off.
0: Yeah, it did throw him off a little bit. Even though his stuff looked fine, his location was not. Mm-hmm. And so, let me just give you my take on the piggyback.
1: Okay.
0: As you know, I didn't think it was a crazy idea, and I don't think it was an epic failure. I thought it was actually a very creative idea for how to handle this. That you theoretically could take two pitchers who weren't your best at the time and slot them. Five innings, four innings. So that you keep them stretched out. You save a bullpen for the day. And frankly, there were a lot of things about it that worked, that were successful. Bryce pitched his best while in that piggyback, by the way. So did Luis Castillo.
1: Mm-hmm.
0: Now, were there some problems with it? Yes, absolutely some problems with it. And one of them was communication. They didn't communicate it well enough to the players that were participating in it. There was no plan. Well, what if it's a one-run game and Castillo starts to struggle at the end? And we saw that game where they brought Munoz in like emergency fashion, and he clearly wasn't ready to pitch, and he inherits two base runners because at the last second you decided to abandon the piggyback. No. We need Munoz to now put out this fire and save the game. Well, that's not effective. That was dumb.
1: Mm-hmm.
0: And then what happens when you have a pitcher like Miller was, who's locked in and is through five. He's got five shutout innings and he's sitting at 64 pitches. There was no plan for that either. And I would think that you have to have an adjustable element to your piggyback if you're going to go back to this, where the pitcher isn't just automatically slated, you're working innings 6 through 9 tonight. That you be able to adjust if the starting pitcher's on a heater and you don't want to take him out of the game. So to me, there were some effective things about it. I think it was certainly creative. There are already copycats around Major League Baseball that are doing the exact same thing. They're just not calling it the piggyback.
1: Right.
0: And it's just not because we started it. But I do believe that there are some merits to bringing it back as long as the adjustments that I just discussed are made to it.
1: Well, and I would like to say, too, if you're going to bring it back, actually bring it back, because they were going to bring it back and they were going to do it with everybody. But then every time that they were going to do it, then they swapped back out to a 6-man rotation. So pick, make the decision and stick with the decision as far as that's the day you're doing the piggyback. Then allow for flexibility within that game for what's going on with the piggyback.
0: Yeah, they weren't really committed to it, were they?
1: No, it was weird.
0: Now, I could maybe put that under the communication umbrella, or we could add that to the things that need to... Because it was an experiment, and that's what you do with experiments. You put them in the Bunsen burners and everything else, and then you test it. No, we didn't get the result we were looking for, but what if we change it just like this? And then the next time you run the experiment, you get a better result, even though it might not be perfect. And then you make another adjustment. You add another eye of newt. Mm-hmm. You only had one eye of newt in that
1: recipe.
0: Everyone
1: knows you need two.
0: Yeah. Maybe you needed three. Mm-hmm. And that's what you need. And then there's the other element of it, which was disappointing, is that we are experimenting with this while the team's not playing good baseball. Mm-hmm. And it was maddening to some people. Why are we doing this? So those are my beliefs. I'm not saying I want it back. But I am saying that I don't think it was without merit. Some people out there want to bury it with a shovel and then bury the shovel. And those are the people I want to hear from today. And mirror, mirror, give me one reason, not a mountain of reasons. And then we will isolate and discuss that one reason at a time, and let's go through this. Let's go to the talkbacks.
2: No piggyback. Bryce is breaking down. He'd be perfect to just air it out for an inning or two. He might need a little bit more rest. I think that'd be okay if we don't have a short bullpen like we've had the entire effing season. Just put him in the bullpen. He's not going to be a starter in the playoffs anyway. You might as well start the transition now. Yeah, that's it.
0: Yeah, that's it. I think it's a great argument. I think Bryce is pitching like he deserves a demotion to the bullpen right now. And if he's not 100% healthy, all the more reason to do it. Here's what I'm going to push back a little bit on. Why do we have to then just say Bryce goes from, okay, he can't get through six right now, but we automatically say he's only going to pitch one? We don't have a long reliever. I don't know if Jerry and Justin are allergic to a long reliever, but long relievers have been around forever. Cubs used one in Aaron Civale in the game that they beat us. I mean, every team, I think, should have a long reliever. A guy, just in case, can chew up some innings for you. We could have used one yesterday. Wu was done after four. Instead, we're using Spire and Bizardo down six runs where we could have used our long reliever. What's wrong with Bryce Miller, Ashley, going three innings of relief? Because it looks like what he's doing is breaking down like in the fourth and beyond. That's when he tends to break down. And that's pretty much a piggyback. It's just not, you haven't married to it before the game started.
1: Right.
0: Right? But you are, I mean, we're, every one of our starting pitchers right now, with the exception of George in his last outing, is having trouble getting through the sixth. Every single one, even Logan, is having trouble getting to the sixth inning right now. What is wrong with having Bryce Miller throw for three innings of relief? I trust him for three innings of relief. And yeah, he can let it rip like the caller just suggested. He can let it rip for three innings. He doesn't have to worry about pacing himself. But he's certainly stretched out far enough that you don't have to go from you're a starter to now you're just a one-inning guy. We could use a 2-3-4-inning guy out of our pen for games like yesterday or other games in which we've got a bit of a lead. The starter's gone five. He's thrown 100 pitches. Bryce can go three and then hand it off to Munoz. That's kind of piggybacking. It's just not declaring it before the game starts.
1: Yeah, and I have no problem with that. I mean, we talked about that idea with Castillo before he got traded. Like, yes. Why couldn't he go be a long reliever? And then eventually maybe you work him into high leverage situations down the road.
0: Down the line.
1: But I don't hate that idea. I don't know why we seem to just be so regimented on everything involving our bullpen. It is one inning. I mean, we've at least now allowed someone to go out for one batter and then come back the next inning. But even that took forever to get done. Yeah. So I don't quite understand why we're so averse to that idea. It's, I mean, that's basically, as you said, what piggyback is. So why would we not consider that?
0: Yeah, I don't mind having somebody that could be, because usually long relievers are guys that are just chewing up innings.
1: Mm-hmm.
0: I think it's a great idea to have a long reliever that can go three innings with a one or two run lead that you trust.
1: Mm-hmm.
0: I mean, what's wrong with that? He's already stretched out, but he's obviously struggling once he gets to the fourth and fifth inning with something, some sort of injury or conditioning issue. I mean, Bryce Miller is red-faced and sweating in the fourth inning of every single game he's pitching here as of late. Maybe that's the role. All right, what else we got?
1: All right, we got some texts here. So okay. From the 206 regarding the piggyback, just don't call it a piggyback. Put a starter in the bullpen. Allow the manager to determine when the starter is done. And then expect 3+ innings of relief.
0: Yeah.
1: Oh.
0: Kind of what I just said.
1: Yeah, exactly. That's why I just thought it was funny, because that's what they thought as well.
0: Well, I also like the argument of just don't call it a piggyback. Even if that argument
1: that's
0: would have ended
1: so many
0: right there.
1: That's what so mad about.
0: Yeah. They can't stand the word. I don't know why, but I'm happy with that. I don't care. I'm not married to the phrase piggyback. It's just what people know. So that's why we refer to it, because if I started calling it, you know, a nut cluster, well, you'd probably be lost. What's a nut cluster?
1: What's a nut cluster? Then you have to explain it every time. It is interesting, though, because we have a lot, like from the 206, why can't we have someone in the bullpen for long relief? Bryce would be a great long reliever also from the 206. So lots of people in that same kind of boat. We've also got from the 425, I want it back, but only with Cade and Miller, and only Miller out of the pen. Same situation there with Miller out of the pen,
0: well,
1: but that would be more regimented.
0: That's another interesting thing to bring up is Cade Anderson, because a lot of us had a problem when he was sent out for the sixth inning in his first start. Mm-hmm. He hasn't thrown more than five innings, hardly in any start this year. You know, hasn't thrown more than 80 pitches. And yet, in his first major league game against one of the best lineups in the sport with the top of the order coming up, we're sending him out in the sixth. And sure enough, he gets pounded in the sixth inning, third time through the lineup of a great lineup.
1: Right.
0: And, I mean, we have conditioned him. It doesn't mean that you're babying him. At some point, you do have to let it rip with Cade Anderson. But his first game, after you've conditioned him all season long to only throw four or five innings, he's a perfect candidate to have somebody, and not necessarily, like I said, not it's Anderson, Miller, and Munoz today. It doesn't have to be like announced to the world. But if Cade Anderson's five innings is at 80 pitches,
1: yeah,
0: that's about as much as we can expect him to go. Maybe we cheated a little bit as we go. But that could be the game where Bryce Miller comes in for the sixth, seventh, and eighth for you. And I think could be effective in that role.
1: We have these two interesting texts from two different people, but I want to read them back to back. So Marcus says, I want it back. The sixth man, you lose
0: What's
1: a reliever.
0: It back?
1: In the sixth man, you lose a reliever, and the piggyback helps the bullpen. Then from the 503, it leaves our bullpen short, and it's insane to script games in advance, which I agree with that we just talked about, the scripting games in advance. But how does it help our bullpen and also leave our bullpen short, according to those two texts?
0: Well, I mean, that's actually just inaccurate.
1: Mm-hmm.
0: It should not leave your bullpen short. If you are having difficulty, and Dan is, and I am emphasizing Dan, it's Dan. If you are having trouble, you know, running out of relievers, then to theoretically, as you and I have discussed many times, once through a five-man rotation, you get to give your bullpen pretty much the night off.
1: And your manager the night off.
0: I mean, ideally, it's you're up three. Bryce Miller's just pitched his third inning. You go into the ninth and you're like, finish it out. Just go ahead and finish it out at that stage. I mean, that's the ideal piggyback scenario. But I do want them to be able to adjust.
1: Yes.
0: If you're up one, and Bryce isn't used to closing out games and put traffic on the previous inning and barely got out of it, I want to go to Munoz
1: right.
0: in the ninth inning. And you should be able to call that audible in the middle of a game.
1: Yeah, again, you have to have some flexibility with it. This one from the 206, I don't know that I agree with this, but I'm intrigued to hear what you have to say. Piggyback is not good because the pitchers don't like it, so they don't adjust to it as athletes.
0: But they were both good.
1: Exactly.
0: Both Castillo and Miller were effective.
1: Yeah.
0: They were their most effective the entire season when they were doing that.
1: Mm-hmm.
0: Bryce was very frustrated. Castillo was very frustrated. But they channeled that frustration into effective pitching.
1: Yeah.
0: You know? But the things that they did not foresee that could be issues, and shame on both Jerry, Justin, and Dan for not foreseeing that these could be issues because they weren't exactly out of nowhere.
1: Right.
0: Like, yeah, your pitcher's going to get pissed if he's on a roll through five innings and you take him out of the game. Or your pitcher's going to get pissed if you let the other guy go through the seventh, but you're through five and now you're taking me out. You let Bryce go six or seven the last time. Why am I I'm on a roll right now too.
1: Right.
0: That's the stuff that they did not account for somehow, right. some way. And shame on the entire organization for that.
1: Yeah. No, I agree. All right, we're going to go back-to-back texts again here because this is interesting to me again. We've got 206, no more piggyback because the manager and staff in charge don't know how to run a piggyback rotation. And from the 253, the number one reason not to do it is Dan Wilson. He can't adjust on the fly and has to stick to a predetermined plan. But that's what the piggyback is, as it is right now.
0: You're right.
1: Right? And
0: hey, I think that's probably a really good argument. I mean, based off of what I've said about Dan for the last 2.5 years,
1: mm-hmm.
0: I'm obviously not going to dispute that. I don't know if he can manage on the fly.
1: Yeah.
0: I mean, it seems absurd to say that about a major league manager, but I don't know if he can manage on the fly. I mean, he doesn't have to offensively. We don't do anything anymore.
1: Right.
0: We just green lights to everybody in the batter's box, on the base paths. You know, that's what he does offensively. And pitching-wise, I've had problems with the way that he's managed his bullpen since he started 2.5 years ago. So I'm not going to argue that. You might be right. He might not be able to adjust to anything other than, no, Jerry, you told me piggyback 5-4. That's what I did.
1: And that's what I was going to say. But if you're keeping to that plan of the starter goes this and the reliever goes this, then that piggyback's great for him. But if you are wanting to bring in the adjustments like we talked about, then it would be a bad idea.
0: I'm going to close with this, and thank you for the feedback. It was even more than I thought. Otherwise, I'd have saved more time for more of your excellent feedback here today. But I want to say this, because I'm going to play some

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4: From the Fox 13 Weather Center, I'm forecaster Abby Oconee. High temperatures today in the low 70s across the greater Seattle area. After a bit of a cloudy start, increasing sunshine into the afternoon. Good air quality expected. Couple of sprinkles with maybe a light shower and thunderstorm in the North Sound.
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0: Hey, great morning to you. It is Chuck and Ashley back together here on this Thursday morning, Sports Radio 93.3 KJR FM. A lot of ground to cover. Just some breaking news. Leonard Williams will get into at 9 o'clock here this morning. A little further, he signed an extension, 3 years, $30 million. Another player, core player, the Seahawks identify to keep in their championship window no matter the cost. And so we'll talk about that at 9 o'clock. I do agree with it, by the way, but at some point you do run out of the opportunity to keep doing that. somebody gets squeezed out because of the cap.
1: That's my worry, is who's going to be the one that gets squeezed out.
0: Yeah, who doesn't make the $30 million club cut, you know, at some point down the line. But we'll talk more about that coming up at 9 o'clock. There's some other things to discuss in the National Football League that we really haven't dove into yet today. Number one, they are eliminating the Pro Bowl. It is like now going to be a relic of the past. The National Football League has decided that's it. We're still going to honor Pro Bowl players, which they should, and hell, you can still call them Pro Bowlers if you want. Why not? Even though they're not playing in a Pro Bowl game, what does it matter? When you really step back from it, it's kind of silly to call the best, biggest sporting event in the world the Super Bowl. Isn't that kind of silly? The Super Bowl? Mm. When you really think about the name, it was named after a Super Bowl.
1: Yeah, well, that's dumb.
0: Yeah, right? I mean, it is kind of a silly name, but we're just so used to it
1: right.
0: that we can't think of it in any other way.
1: That's what
0: way.
1: I was thinking. I couldn't think of what I would rather call it.
0: Yeah, exactly. Yeah. I wouldn't want it to call it anything else. It's the Super Bowl.
1: Right.
0: It's ingrained in us. I mean, it's kind of strange to have two teams in baseball named after socks.
1: Well, that is, yeah, that's
0: but
1: weird.
0: But it's part of tradition now, right? And so I don't want them ever to be named anything else than the Red Sox and White Sox. What great names. I love those names. Those
1: very classic.
0: Phenomenal names. But when you step back from it, you're like, really? You're named after socks?
1: So basically you had White Sox on and you had, which are actually Black Sox, and you had Red Sox.
0: Right. So even though they're not going to play in a Pro Bowl, we can still call them Pro Bowlers.
1: Yeah.
0: There's some cachet that that goes with it. But thank goodness. I'm done with the attempts at trying to salvage this game that nobody wants to play in. I would say the same thing about the NBA All-Star game, even though I know they want to have the All-Star weekend because it's a chance to be glitz and glamour and red carpet and all the stars in one city. And I think they're going to be doing it in Las Vegas almost every single year going forward. So I think that they want to keep it as an event, but I don't need the game. I don't need the slam dunk contest. I don't need the skills challenge, watching point guards half-ass it through a few obstacles. I don't need any of it. It's worthless.
1: 100%.
0: Now, the baseball All-Star game, I still think has value, but even that, if I'm Rob Manfred, I'm figuring out why so many people are tapping out of the game. If we're going to have it, play in it.
1: Right.
0: I mean, we have great home run derbies. We have great home run derby participants every year. It's not like the slam dunk contest. It's a great weekend. We put the draft in there now in the All-Star weekend. We have all sorts of great activities, but the game itself, if we want to keep it, if we want to keep it special, then the players have to play. We can't change the roster by 50% every year.
1: Well, and that's the thing, is so many people get annoyed. Like, for example, with Russell Wilson. Well, was he really a 10-time Pro Bowler? No, because he was an alternate on some of those.
0: Most of them.
1: Right. But he's the kind of guy that's going to say, yes, every time I'm going to play it. So be mad at the people that dropped out. And granted, obviously, there's certain people that can't play in it because they're
0: Shadur
1: in the Super Bowl.
0: Sanders played in the Pro Bowl.
1: Yeah, that's ridiculous. That makes it a joke.
0: He's more
1: of a joke than it was.
0: He was terrible last year. And that's not a shot at Shadur. I mean, I think that he's showing,
1: he was a rookie.
0: Yeah, he was showing some signs and looks like he's got a chance.
1: Yeah.
0: But he was terrible last year.
1: Shouldn't be playing in something called a Pro Bowl.
0: Not even on the same planet as something called the Pro Bowl.
1: Right.
0: And so it's just gotten so weak and embarrassing that I credit the National Football League enough.
1: Yeah.
0: Figure out another event.
1: Yeah, you can't keep changing it over and over and over because it just draws attention to the fact that nobody takes it seriously.
0: The other thing I wanted to point out in this segment today, as people, again, if I'm you, I don't know why people have already had a fantasy football draft. Oof. I have no idea why you do this.
1: That's not smart.
0: Because we have a larger gap now between the end of the preseason and the start of the regular season. I mean, yeah, we have the Wednesday, but it used to be just 1 week. And so couldn't not everybody could shove it in. But we have a week and a half between the preseason ending this weekend and then when the opener on Wednesday. So you got a week and a half. You can't figure out a date after you know all of the injuries or as many as you possibly can. I mean, I'm pushing for KJR to have it's the night before again. Ooh, that's when I want. Yeah,
1: I can't do that because I already have one that I made on the night
0: before. There you go. To me, that's the ideal time is the night before the season because I want to take into account every single injury out there that I can. And then the other thing, if you've already had your draft that you might not have factored in, that you should have, that when cut day comes, guess what else comes on that day? Discipline day. The National Football League is not going to rule until cut day on which players are going to face suspensions for off-field activities.
1: Oh.
0: Puka Nacua has bite marks still in the rear end of a girl somewhere in Los Angeles.
1: Yeah.
0: He might be suspended for a couple of games. I don't know how many, but just because you're allowed to play and you didn't get arrested, the National Football League is taking more seriously these types of things that embarrass the league, and they punish people for it. Puka Nacua might get suspended to start the season. Josh Jacobs from the Green Bay Packers could get suspended to start the season. We're waiting on Terrion Arnold for other reasons.
1: Mm-hmm.
0: And I think there are a couple of others. I meant to have them right here at the tips of my fingers. But there are some guys. Rashee Rice is another one that might not start the season. And obviously that could impact who you're going to take in the draft. If you're taking Puka Nacua with a top three pick in the NFL draft, I mean, you don't want to start the season by him missing two games. So something to keep in mind, the National Football League will hand out its discipline either on cut day or the day after cut day, something like, or the day before cut day, so that it allows teams to adjust. It's sometime this weekend the NFL is going to hand out discipline, potentially, not saying anybody's going to get suspended,
1: right,
0: but potentially to people that they feel embarrassed the Shield this offseason. And Josh Jacobs was involved in a domestic situation. And obviously, I've already detailed what Puka Nacua is guilty of. And so those guys might not start the season. It might be one game, could be four games. Nobody knows. But discipline day is going to occur, and it should occur before you actually hold your fantasy drafts.
1: No, I would agree. I think the only exception would be like somebody with the Dynasty League. I could see why you maybe would do it earlier. But at the same time, you still haven't gotten to look at the rookies really and see who's making the rosters, unless you just are kind of, you don't have a large pool to choose from in the first place.
0: Yeah. Well, I would think you got 10 days to figure out a time for a draft.
1: I agree.
0: Apparently we're not going to be able to do ours on Tuesday.
1: Well, although I realize mine's not till 8:30
0: after Sunday.
1: I realize mine's not till 8:30, so I could do it earlier.
0: Okay. Yeah. Okay. You can do two in one day.
1: Yeah. I can.
0: 2 days. All right. Coming up next here on the radio show, you know, we can't play the entire interview, or we're not going to play the entire interview. I guess we could. But Softy and Dick had Jed Fish on out at Huskies camp yesterday, and it sounds like that the starting lineup is pretty much locked in at this point, 10 days shy of the Apple Cup. So if you can't play the entire Fish from gills to fins, then we can at least play a little fillet, a little fish fillet, a little yeah, a little chunk of fish.
1: Yeah, some sashimi.
0: A bite of fish.
1: Sure.
0: Yeah.
1: Fish nuggets.
0: Yeah, so we'll do that next. 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
0: Para muchas familias del país, tener un día de tranquilidad es difícil. 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

0: this song. Probably has followed him his entire life.
1: He likes country music, yeah. So I'd assume he probably likes it. Yeah. It's a good song.
0: Yeah. But he probably gets sick of the fish jokes.
1: I bet he loves fishing in the dark, though.
0: Yeah.
1: That's a nice, relaxing thing to do.
0: Yeah. We're not sick of the fish jokes. That's why we keep telling them.
1: That's right.
0: Time for a little Filet-O-Fish here on the Chuck and the Morning's radio program. A little fish nugget from yesterday's conversation with Coach Fish. It's David Softy Mahler and Richard L. Fain out at Huskies Camp. We're just 10 days away from the Apple Cup. And when we were there just a week ago, Ashley doesn't know this. She didn't know I was at Huskies Camp.
1: I mean, I knew you were there because I helped set it up, but I don't know what happened while you were there.
0: And you didn't care.
1: No, I was full Hawaii mode.
0: Yeah, that's right. And I don't blame you.
1: Yeah.
0: Ryan Walters, I asked him about the depth chart, and his answer was, there is no depth chart. No depth chart. Like, everybody's competing at all times. I don't have a depth chart.
1: Oh, wow.
0: And then I said, what about Elanius Davis as he walked by? And he goes, okay, he's a starter.
1: He's the one.
0: So I asked Coach Fish about it when he came on with us the following day, and he said, I have a depth chart. There are a lot of starters locked in. Yesterday, he pretty much told Softy and Fain that almost everything is locked in 10 days shy of the start of the regular season. And it looks like a lot of freshmen are going to be starting on this football team during a season that's not a rebuilding season. A season in which Coach Fish and the entire program is expecting to at least compete for a playoff spot this coming year. That means 9-3 at the worst. That's 10-2 is what's probably going to have to get you into the playoffs. And he's going to be starting not one, not two, like five, six freshmen on this football team this year. Dick and Softy asked him yesterday about how different freshmen are that he could feel that comfortable starting so many of them to begin a year.
2: I think the development that they're going through nowadays versus back then is so unique. I mean, these guys are playing football like all year round.
3: Mm-hmm.
2: They're not, you know, you very rarely are you finding a three-sport athlete that is every 3.5 months picking up a different sport. The amount of football that's available to these kids, the amount of guys that enroll early, I mean, there was zero of that, right? So now you've got all these kids coming in January. So my sophomores are really 18 months into college. My freshmen are 6 months already. They're not 1 week or 1 month in going into training camp. And the guys are ready to play. We're going to play the best players. We don't really discriminate on age here.
0: Well, I love that. If those are the best players, I hope you're not keeping them out because they got to pay their dues.
1: Right.
0: You know, put them on there. And I hear a lot of those arguments. I do. And they sound reasonable. They're here longer. They are preparing earlier in their lives to play big-time football than what they did when we grew up. Freshmen had to learn a few things once upon a time. They're pretty much schooled, Ashley, as to what to expect when they get to the collegiate level. And Coach Fish is not going to hide behind, you know, what whether you're a first-year player. I don't even know we can call them freshmen anymore. They're like first-year players, second-year players, third-year players. He's not going to hide behind that. Best guys are going to play, and it just turns out we got a lot of freshmen that are apparently the best guys.
1: Well, and it makes sense that now in this day and age where we're at least acknowledging that this is a business, you're not coming there to really be a student-athlete. You are coming there to be an athlete. And then if you happen to be a student at the same time, it's just a bonus, I suppose. But I just to play devil's advocate, I wonder if it worries Husky fans that many of your best players are so young, because I would be a little worried. Like, well, then what about the rest of the guys that we had on the team before?
0: I think you could hear it in Dick's voice last night during the interview that he's a little bit worried about starting that many freshmen. Almost this, could they all possibly be ready to play?
1: Feeling
0: like, really? Six of them? Because that's about what we're looking at right now.
1: And I do think that they could be ready to play because of all those things that Coach Fish stated. I understand that. You know, you're more prepared now because you're coming in and you're trying to make money and you're doing all these things. But I just wonder, okay, so if six of them are ready to start, then what was happening to our team from last year? Why do we not have more mature players that are more ready?
0: That's the exciting part of it, because we do. We do have more experience. I mean, Jed's going to have more experience and more depth on this roster than he's had in his short time here.
1: Yeah.
0: Just his third season. This is going to be the deepest team and most experienced team that he's will have coached here at Washington. It's just that all those freshmen are going out there on the practice field, both in the spring and now in training camp, mm-hmm. and are saying, no, we're the better players.
1: Right.
0: Ramczak Fruian.
1: Yeah, Ramczak is a great name, by the way.
0: It's a great name. I mean, I'm looking at an Our Lads depth chart from at the beginning of training camp. They've got him third string. He's going to start. I mean, and it's not just that they're going to start. Like, Cody Green's playing left tackle as a true freshman. Derek Coleman-Brusa is going to play defensive tackle and might be your best pass rusher from day number one as a true freshman. Dylan Robinson's hurt as a sophomore, and Jaron Jones has impressed people so much, he's going to start as a freshman. Jed even answered the question about who's going to end up being your starting running back, because that's been the big camp battle for the Huskies. He said it last night, Quade Carr. Now, he's not a true freshman, but he did not play last year. He's a redshirt freshman. Quade Carr looks like he's going to be the starter for this team. Those are some big positions.
1: Yeah, absolutely.
0: That you're going to hand over to players without experience whatsoever. And yet, I think that's the part to get excited about, because I think he does have other options that are viable. But all the freshmen are the better players in his eyes. That's actually pretty exciting.
1: No, it is exciting. Yeah. I just was, as I said, playing devil's advocate. Well, you might wonder too, like, well, how is it that these other guys, you know, couldn't take over those positions? I mean, exciting that the freshmen did it.
0: Right.
1: But
0: to your point, like, you're going to have to go 10-2 to make the playoffs.
1: Yeah, that's a lot to put on freshmen.
0: Alabama lost 3 games last year, and they got in and shouldn't have.
1: Right.
0: But they got in.
1: Because they're Alabama. You're not going to get in because you're Washington.
0: Right. And so you're going to have to go 10-2.
1: Yeah.
0: And that's going to be a Herculean task, considering a Big Ten schedule that is up against you.
1: Yep.
0: So these guys better be ready, because there's no way that you can kick a game early that you should have won on paper. Now, you don't really, sorry, Coug fans, face a great team for a while, or even a very good team for a while that looks like they should be able to beat you. So by the time that you do, Cody Green should have five games under his belt. Derek Coleman-Brusa will have 5 games under his belt. 5 starts, not just games, 5 starts, getting snaps. So at that point, I mean, I think people will use the old cliche. Well, they're not freshmen anymore. They got 5 games under their belts.
1: Well.
0: But on one end, yes, it's a little like you suck wind between your teeth.
1: Yeah,
0: like, exactly. How many starting freshmen, and you're planning on going 10-2 this year? Or you think you can go 10-2? And on the other hand, it's like, you think you can go 10-2 with all of these freshmen? Oh, well, I got to see this.
1: Right. It is intriguing.
0: Yeah.
1: For sure.
0: All right. Coming up next on the radio program, the latest on Leonard Williams, Sports Radio 93.3 KJRFM.
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0: Chuck Powell, Ashley Ryan with you here. Good morning to you all. Great morning to you all. Coming up a little bit later on this hour, it was a major trade made in Seattle this week. We'll talk to Jackson Feltz about it at 9:30 because it affects his sport that he loves so dearly. So we'll do that at 9:30 today. Also, one last thing coming your way here in a little bit. Spent a lot of time talking some Mariners baseball today, but that might be in our rearview mirror.
1: Oh, yeah.
0: Yeah, we probably talked about that enough here today. But they have a day off. They'll start a series with the Toronto Blue Jays tomorrow in Toronto. And we're still not sure exactly how the starting rotation will play out, whether they're going to go piggyback at some point this weekend, six-man rotation back to that, or remain with that, or if Bryce Miller will be chucked. Forgive the verb.
1: Ooh, that, you chucked yourself.
0: I chucked myself. Yeah, yeah. Go chuck yourself.
1: Yeah.
0: Yeah.
1: It's every often you do that.
0: I know. Will he be chucked to the bullpen for the weekend and maybe the foreseeable future? We shall see. But we could wake up tomorrow morning 2 games out of first place, by the way. The Astros, the only team of the three atop the American League West, who will be in action tonight, and they'll be taking on Gerrit Cole and the Yankees. So there's a good chance that we wake up tomorrow morning. The Mariners, when they get ready to face the Toronto Blue Jays, will just be 2 games back in the American League West, despite yesterday's 6-0 shutout loss to the Philadelphia Phillies. So that gets you up to speed with everything. But I really did want to talk about Leonard Williams, who we found out earlier this morning, breaking news, that Leonard Williams, the big cat, has signed an extension with the Seahawks. So 3 years, $90 million to keep Leonard Williams in this championship window that the Seahawks have arrived at, having already won one Super Bowl, and certainly have their eyes on at least one more here,
1: yes, please,
0: in the next few years. And they want Leonard Williams to be a part of it. So they give him, it's not really much of a pay increase. I mean, he's making $29 million this year, but it is an extension to show him their faith in him. And so Leonard Williams is going to be here for a few more years and really does not show any signs of declining whatsoever. I mean, I guess he's at that age where they typically do start to show that, but we haven't seen it. Mm-mm. Since he's become a Seahawk, he's only gotten better. Jeremy Fowler, in his story, he described Leonard Williams gets rewarded for coming off a monster season. Well, he's actually coming off of 2 monster seasons. He might have even been better 2 years ago than he was this past year. And he's been here for more than 2 years. So he's better now than what he was when he arrived as a much younger man to Seattle. So I see no signs of slippage. Obviously, I mean, we already knew this. But watching Hard Knocks, it's impossible not to see how beloved he is in that locker room, what a leader he is. I mean, Ashley, just him going up to Mike McDonald saying, hey, we're sluggish. What do you want me to do?
1: Yep.
0: You know, that sort of thing, like, endears him to the coaches. The players obviously all love him. He's like a big brother. He's like a teddy bear and yet maybe the toughest guy in the room as well. So, yeah, to me, absolutely. I mean, at some point, you do have to cut off. How many guys get max deals? I know we don't have max deals in the NFL, but in essence, you're paying them at top market value for their position. But they've clearly identified a few of them, and I have zero problem that they identified Leonard Williams as one.
1: No, not at all. And it was the same with, you know, with all the people they've paid so far, they all should have been paid. And I think that, as you said, watching Hard Knocks, you get to, he's kind of a perfect balance of what everybody would want on their team. He is a good teammate. He is a good calming presence, but he's ready to get after it when he gets on that football field, and he wants everybody to be at their best, and he's not afraid to let everybody know that.
0: Mm-hmm.
1: I mean, he's obviously very well respected by the coaches, by the players, and I was happy to see that news. Absolutely happy to see that news.
0: Yeah, and this is coming off. I did an interview earlier this week in Kansas City. I've got one of my best friends does sports talk radio in Kansas City. So I go on there every once in a while.
1: Mm-hmm.
0: And pretty much every time he has me on, there's this leading question about another Seahawk player that's signed to a new deal. Because he experienced it in Kansas City. I mean, he knew that piece by piece, that championship roster that they had was going to age or price itself out of the market, and then you have to pick and choose which guys you pay, and you may not be able to draft the guy that can step in and do what the guy that vacated can do. So he's warned me for now 2 years. Even before they won the Super Bowl, you're heading the right direction now, but you'll see. You'll see that the pieces will start being torn away. That's going to happen. Everybody needs to brace themselves for it. Not everybody gets a max deal. Again, max deal. I know this isn't the NBA. Max deal. Top of the market deal going forward. But I know they've done this before. They did this with a Legion of Boom squad. You know, wasn't the story at one point that their eight players were taking up more of the cap than any eight players in NFL history? And that team never did repeat as Super Bowl champions, even though John and Pete decided, no, we can't lose that guy. Keep that guy, whatever it costs. We're going to keep that guy, that guy, that guy. And I think they got up to eight where they're like, these guys are going to get paid. Seems like we're going through that same exercise right now. And thus far, absolutely. Like, Devin Witherspoon needs to stay. Mm-hmm. Pay him what he needs. JSN needs to stay. Leonard Williams, yes, he's not done. Let's extend this for a couple more years at least. Byron Murphy needs to stay. He needs to be one of those guys that gets top of the mark. And we're also going to have a quarterback next year that if he has another very good to great season like he did a year ago, he's making $41 million against the cap right now for 2027. Maybe you just go ahead and play that out. But Sam Darnold's another one that probably is back to the drawing board this offseason. And quarterbacks tend to make $55, $60 million in this league. And I don't think you want to lose them, especially if we're talking about back-to-back years where you've won a Super Bowl, maybe a second. I don't think you want to lose your quarterback from that team. So we're going to be on the hook for some really big salaries here in the next few years. And it's going to cost a few of the glue players on this team from roster spots.
1: Yeah, and they seem to be making smart moves. And it is interesting because the last thing we talked about after the JSN and Devin Witherspoon and Derek Hall extensions, they all got their money, was with Greg. Now, will Byron Murphy be next? And so we didn't even talk about the idea of extending Leonard Williams or offering new, you know, anybody else. It was, well, now they're going to have to figure out Byron Murphy for next year. And so you add this in the mix, and again, very smart move. I'm glad they did it. I wouldn't have changed it.
0: Right.
1: But yeah, you are going to run. This is why teams have a hard time repeating. You know, you can't repeat for the Super Bowl six times because you can't keep a team together, because after every time you win, more and more people will demand higher prices.
0: Well, and it's why John Schneider kicks the tires on guys like Terrion Arnold and Trayvon Diggs. You just can't have enough depth in this sport. And it's why Hugh Millen tells us, hey, preseason, as boring as some of you might think that it is, it's valuable to find those guys. We found Drake Thomas and Ty Okada in the preseason last year, and now they're starters on a football team trying to repeat as Super Bowl champions. You know, this is where you've got to find those depth pieces, because you will have to make decisions, hard decisions, on guys you really like Kobe Bryant. Mm-hmm. It's going to price himself out of your market range. You're going to have to let him go, and you need the Bud Clark draft pick to come through for you in the next year. Oh, and now Bud, we don't have Bud.
1: Poor Bud.
0: Yeah, exactly. So, I mean, that's the game. That's the way it's played. I don't want to play it any other way. As a matter of fact, I want Major League Baseball to introduce this craziness, because this craziness is better than their current state of craziness.
1: Yeah.
0: You know, and yet the general managership that has to go on, and how you craft contracts and how you fit everything under the cap, man, it is an ongoing battle that John Schneider wages to try to figure out exactly when to pay, how to pay him, which guys to pay, and he's excellent at it.
1: Mm-hmm.
0: And I think right now, the path that he's on, perfect. You've identified the right guys, you're making them happy, and they are centerpieces. But it doesn't stop. I mean, right now, the cap is $301 million. Next year, it's $325 million. So you could just say, like, okay, Leonard Williams gets on the that $30 million is, well, you're just getting free money next year.
1: Yeah,
0: right?
1: Exactly.
0: And then by 2028, they are projecting it's going to be $355. Now, 2028, that's when JSN and Devin Witherspoon and JSN don't start getting really paid. They're like $15 million next year. It's 2028 when they start getting the effects of those pay raises.
1: When they get to dive into their money.
0: Right. So you've got a little bit of time, and the cap will go up at that point. But guess what else? That's 2 years from now, right? Now you got to think about Gray Zabel extension. Now you got to think about a Nicky Minwari extension. You know, and they're projecting to be top of the market guys as well.
1: Yeah, you got to make sure you don't insult anybody.
0: It's just a nonstop game. Yeah, you're going to lose Cup over the next couple of years, and that's a big salary. You're going to lose Nwosu by next year. That's $20 million. Lawrence is going to retire. That's $12 million. Jaron Reed's probably on his last season. That's $7.5 million. Julian Love probably doesn't see 2028, I would think. That's $13 million. So some money's going to come off of the books, but you also know, because you've been so good at drafting, that you also are going to have others whose bills are going to come due. And so you need to not only identify the ones that absolutely deserve the top market, circle them, but you also have to make sure that the reinforcement's going to be real cheap, because those guys on the second and third tiers, they're going to go elsewhere.
1: Mm-hmm.
0: They're going to Boye Mafe this thing. They're going to go to a much higher salary than what John not only is willing to pay, but can afford to pay. That's the beast that is the National Football League working with the salary cap. It's a great problem to have, because at least we have top of the market type players to circle and pay. But obviously, we're going to, over the course of the next 2-3 years, lose some of those guys who are really good and might be glue pieces. And we better have the draft picks from the last couple of seasons prepared and ready to go to step in for those dudes that are going to end up getting bigger paydays with other football teams.
1: And that's where, Seahawks fans should have the biggest confidence, because clearly Schneider is very good at this. And not just Schneider, his whole staff. It's not just him out there, you know, deciding who is the best and who deserves this and who deserves that and who should be let go. I mean, that is a coaching staff, that is a management staff, that is everybody. But I mean, just in terms of looking at, you know, people you bring back, they decided to bring back Bobo. Well, now Bobo's hurt, right? So then you go back to this training camp thing, and that it's interesting to watch these people. And what, 2 weeks ago we were talking about Montori Foster, but is there a place for him on this team? And then Bobo goes down.
0: Yeah.
1: So now that looks like there's a place for him on this team.
0: Oh, he's locked.
1: Yeah, but it's just, I mean, those are the interesting, the intriguing parts of training camp. Obviously, you don't want anyone to deal with an injury, but, you know, those little pieces.
0: They're going to happen.
1: Yeah, they are. And those little pieces, like Bobo, that's somebody that you're bringing back for not a lot of money, but you've got to be prepared for as well when those don't work out.
0: Well, I mean, look, you can finagle money, obviously, in the National Football League. It's not real math. You can never teach this to anybody. It's not real math. So we understand that. But let's just take it at face value. Okay, Sam Darnold's, even a conservative estimate, $50 million starting next year.
1: Okay.
0: Leonard at 30. Mm-hmm. Oh, that's 80.
1: Mm-hmm.
0: Murphy at 35, maybe 40.
1: Oh, gosh.
0: Like,
1: okay.
0: Now we're 115. Well, yeah. Carter just got $40 million a year, and next year the cap goes up another $25 million. It probably is going to cost Murphy $40 million for Murphy.
1: Okay,
0: we'll say conservative 120? Estimate, we'll go 35.
1: Okay.
0: 115. Then we've got $30 million plus for both. Well, $30 million for Witherspoon, $40 million for JSN.
1: Mm-hmm.
0: So you're that's
1: 190.
0: Now we're up in the 190 range, and we're talking about just six players,
1: right?
0: Up at 190, and so now all of a sudden you've got 47 other roster spots and $135 million to pay with the cap. Well, it'll be by 2028. 160. But you can see how fast the money can run out.
1: Mm-hmm.
0: But again, I don't do it any other way. We know some guys are going to leave that we'd like to keep, but you just can't afford to keep them all. If I'm running an NFL organization, I do exactly what they did with the Legion of Boom team. I identify guys that I just can't imagine this roster not having. and I pay them what it is the market says that they're worth, and I keep them happy, and I keep them leaders, and I keep them as the core. And to me, so far, it's been nothing but no-brainers. Like, JSN's a no-brainer.
1: Yep.
0: Witherspoon's a no-brainer. Leonard Williams extension's a no-brainer. Byron Murphy next year's a no-brainer. Sam has another great year. That's a no-brainer. All right, so far, it's easy. Zabel's going to be a no-brainer. Eamon Worry's going to be a no-brainer. I'm keeping those guys. And I'm going to draft my ass off to fill in for the guys that I have to, unfortunately, say goodbye to.
1: Well, and we have to remember, too, you've got people like Derek Hall who are taking a little less money to stay here because they like the culture. And you might get another one of those. It's not going to be Byron Murphy, I'm sure, because you're not, you know, Derek Hall wasn't going to get top of the market money. But those are the important people you've created this culture that want to come back.
0: And that's part of the equation. I mean, I guarantee you that conversation. That, hey, look, I know your buddy, Boye, just got $20 million. You could get $20 million at the end of the mm-hmm. year. But we're already doing the math on this. We're not going to be able to afford you at that.
1: Right.
0: If you want to stay here, here's the offer. And we'll give you an extension now so you can put some money in your pocket and you can build another monster truck. Like, but this is it. If you really want to be a part of this team and part of this culture, and we're going to make you a rich man. But if you are going to play the game of, Boye got that much, I want to get that much.
1: Right.
0: Then you're going to play on another team. So we can give you more money right now, and we'll make you a rich man. But if you want to be a Seahawk, this is the deal, because next year we're not paying you $20 million. They're already doing that math. They've already mm-hmm. done that math. That math is done. And so it's a great example. So there's one of the guys that's not top of the market at his position players that looked in the mirror and said, okay, it's not $20 million. Maybe I could even make $25 next year. But I really do want to be here, and I really do want money now. I'd like to be rich right now. And so they worked it out. That sort of thing can happen. But that's the type of player that we're going to lose over the next couple of years unless they want to play ball in terms of taking a lot less to be a Seahawk.
1: Right. And that is, you know, no one's going to fault anyone for leaving to take more. Right? You have a limited time in your career. Make the money you can make. I get that.
0: Yeah. But nobody's angry at Kobe Bryant.
1: No, exactly. But there are certain players, special players, who really do fit this mold. And Derek Hall is a prime example of that.
0: Yeah. AJ Barner might be a guy where you're
1: I feel like that's another one, though, that he might.
0: Yeah. I mean, we did draft Arroyo. He is a year younger. He's pretty talented, too. We can draft another tight end.
1: But you can't call it the Barnyard.
0: Yeah. 2 years from now, Barner might price himself out of this market, because I think he's going to be really, really good.
1: Yeah.
0: Yeah.
1: I hope he is.
0: So that's the game. I love it. I mean, I don't love losing good players from the team I root for, but I do love the process. I do love the mental gymnastics that have to be done by general managers out there to make all the puzzle pieces work. And right now, John's as good as building a puzzle as anyone in sports. And I think it's a lot easier to build the puzzle when you have the big pieces that you can put in place.
1: Yep. The edges, the corners.
0: Smaller the pieces, the harder the puzzle and the longer the puzzle takes.
1: Yeah.
0: You know?
1: That's true.
0: Yeah. This is one of those where the little kid's sitting there and there's like four blocks.
1: Yeah. They're like, oh, I got this.
0: That's kind of the way he's doing things right now for the future. But in him we trust right now, and there's no other way to look at that. All right. Coming up next, a big trade this week that we haven't talked about yet. We'll do it next. 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

0: Ryan with you, Sports Radio 93.3 KJR FM. There was a major trade made this week with our professional sports teams here in Seattle. One that even got Anders Hurst's attention quite a bit yesterday. But we didn't really break it down yesterday with Anders. We waited till today so we could get somebody who knows soccer on the show joining us now.
1: And his kid doesn't ruin Mariners games.
0: Joining us now.

0: is our own Jackson Feltz here on the program to talk about this big deal. Is that a fair? Is that a fair introduction, Jackson?
1: Absolutely not. Anders knows ball.
0: He knows
1: Anders knows ball.
0: Okay. Yeah, I know he does. I know he does. I just have to take my shots. Jackson, of course, host of Sounders Weekly. So I don't know if I'm pronouncing this correctly, but I'm going to give it a shot. Dejan Yevelichich. Let me try it again. Dejan Yevelich. Added this week by the Sounders. Did I get the pronunciation right, first and foremost?
1: Same answer as the first question. Absolutely not. Dejan Yevelichich. Dejan Yevelichich.
0: Okay. Dejan Yevelichich. All right. So how good of a player are we talking about? Because he reads like a really good goal scorer that this team could really use. It just seems strange to be able to acquire him in the midst of a down season at this stage in the year. So tell us how this came together and what kind of player that the Sounders acquired this week.
1: Yeah, he is a top five striker in all of the entire league.
0: Wow.
1: And you know, yeah, it's pretty massive. You know, what's interesting is how this came about. I'll be honest, Chuck, I'm taking a massive victory lap this entire week because I have been on Yevelichich to Seattle for 3 months.
0: Mm.
1: About 3 months ago when the Sounders, about in May, when the Sounders were going through all these scoring issues, on my Sounders Weekly show, I started pressing and asking so many different analysts and experts, why not Dejan to the Sounders? Yevelichich to the Sounders makes so much sense. Kansas City's having a terrible year. They are seemingly wanting to rebuild with a new GM, David Lee, and new ownership. Wouldn't they want a ton of cash influx to just tear from the ground and just rebuild? And I kept asking these questions. And what I kept hearing from experts and analysts and everybody pretty much said the exact same thing to me starting 3 months ago. Kansas City wouldn't do that. He's their best player by far. He's their only productive scorer. He's the only player actually doing anything worth a damn for Kansas City. Why would they give him up? And I kept pressing it. And I said, well, no, I mean, if it's enough money, if it's enough cash, they might just do it. And turns out, as I'm in these conversations, that is exactly what general manager Craig Wybo was doing with the Sounders. He was knocking on Kansas City's door. He's calling them over and over. They went from giving him, and this is from Craig Wybo directly, they went from giving him a flat-out no and hang up the phone to, well, maybe, and then suddenly from a maybe, you kick the door a little bit further, you put your foot in, you say, no, wait, if you're giving us a maybe, let's continue talking here. And as Kansas City's season continued to go down the drain, because they pretty much had nobody outside of Yevelichich, the maybes became a lot more maybeable, and $6 million ended up sounding like enough to make it happen.
0: Wow, crazy. So I was going to originally ask you, is this sort of a Luis Castillo trade, like a piece to get you over the top star type player, or is it a Josh Naylor, somebody that might be able to be the final thing this season, or is it Jorge Polanco, where it's somebody that just fills a big need on the team? But after hearing you describe that, it feels like a Randy Arozarena trade. If you remember from a couple of years ago where the team wasn't playing well, they didn't have a great shot of overcoming their struggles, and yet you got a guy that certainly fills a need, makes a little bit of money, but you're going to be able to hold on to him for the next few years when you believe you're going to be healthy and competing for the next 2 years. Is that about it? Is this kind of a Randy Arozarena-type trade here, or is it something more than that?
1: Yeah, I would say it's bigger than Arozarena. I mean, we're talking about, we're not talking Aaron Judge, Shohei Ohtani, but we're talking a slight step down from Aaron Judge, Shohei Ohtani. I mean, this is a guy over the last couple of years. Let's go all the way back to his time with the LA Galaxy. He is a top five scorer each season in Major League Soccer, whether it's been for Los Angeles, whether it's been for Kansas City. This is, you know, a top five offensive threat. in this league where when he gets the ball anywhere remotely near him, he can score with his right foot, he can score with his left foot, he can score with his head. He's 5'11", but he plays like he's 6'3". He's extremely physical and has so many different dimensions to his game. I mean, the thing with Jovalich is he instantly takes the Sounders from being, I think, a weaker offensive team to being an above-average offensive team. It's that dramatic. It's one of those moves where, you know, kind of what our circles of Sounder reporters are sort of saying right now is, all right, you know, if Seattle had gotten into the playoffs, if they had, you know, come back from this long losing streak and they had snuck in, yeah, they might be able to win a series, but, you know, they just don't have the offensive horses to get you any further. And it's gone from that to, oh, they could absolutely make MLS Cup. It's that dramatic of a shift. I would say it's bigger than Randy. It's bigger than Naylor because it is a top offensive weapon in this entire league.
0: Wow, that does set off some bells right there. That's an impressive little breakdown there. You just said that. I mean, you stole the words right out of my mouth. Does this take them over the top? I mean, it's been a very frustrating year. And you do wonder if you got him in time to kind of fix this thing, this losing skid that they're on. But you believe this is just like instant success here by adding this to the mix.
1: Yeah, there's no doubt in my mind it's just kind of even an afterthought. The Sounders are going to be in the playoffs. They're right now only a couple points behind the playoff line. They sit outside the picture right now, but they're going to get in for sure. I look at the teams above them. The Portland Timbers are above them right now, but what's funny is in the last 48 hours, the Sounders add Dejan Jovalich, a top five striker in the league, and the Portland Timbers sold one of probably their best player in Kevin Kelsey, the guy who scored against Seattle a number of times. So Portland loses their top guy. Seattle gets one of their new top guys. So Portland's going to fall off. Seattle's going to jump them easily. Seattle's going to jump, I think, a couple teams. And then, Chuck, I go back to 2016. In 2016, this team added Nicholas Lodero, and they snuck into the playoffs. They got a decent seed, and then they ran all their way to the MLS Cup Championship. The way it works in MLS, it's not often you see the number one seed just dominate straight through and win the whole thing. That doesn't happen very often. I know it's happened a little more recently in the last couple of years, but over the last decade, it's very much a rare thing. So for Seattle, it's just get in. You have a strong enough defense where you can ride that on the road in road games if you need to. But you know, overall, it doesn't matter if it's an 8 seed, 7 seed, 6 seed. If Seattle's in the dance, then and the important part is if they're healthy, and they're getting much healthier. Christian Roldan, Jordan Morris, both back this week. Jovalich added to the squad. Ferrer will come back in a couple months, but even he's kind of one of those accessory pieces now. You get Yamar back soon enough. The team is getting healthy, and if they're healthy come playoff time, Chuck, I really don't think it matters what seed they are. They're going to be able to make a run at least to the West Final if they're healthy.
0: Man, last time we had you on, and it was toward the tail end of the World Cup, you didn't even want to talk about the Sounders because they lost to the Timbers 5-1. They have not won a match since, and yet it sounds like the clouds completely lifted with this trade, like the whole world got flipped upside down here. That's the impact that we've got from this player. That's amazing.
1: It really is kind of that simple. It's the health getting better. Christian Roldan coming back is sort of the answer to all problems. He is just the absolute, you know, leader of the engine room. He's the motor of this entire team. Him going back in fixes so many problems. But then again, you know, the biggest problem all season has been goal scoring. So you add that weapon in Jovalich. I mean, it's really hard not to be extremely positive about this team right now. And yeah, like, it'll take a little bit for Jovalich to get centered, but he's a striker, and strikers are a lot easier to work into a team than any other position because it's just, hey, get the ball to me. You know, I want the ball on my left foot. I want the ball on my right foot. I want it spinning in. I want it spinning out. It's as simple as that. And if midfielders can follow what he wants, which they can. It's Paul Rothrock, Rusnak, you know, Christian, Jordan, Snyder, Brunell. They're all smart players. They can feed him the ball. And if they do, good things are going to happen. The Sounders will get in the playoffs. And if they're healthy, they're going to make a big run like they always do.
0: Well, get your Jovalich jerseys right now. Yes. No reason to wait. All right, so they play tomorrow. Give us just a quick little breakdown of what you expect and whether or not Jovalich is going to play or at least provide a spark to the team, even if he doesn't play.
1: Yeah, Brian Schmetzer, head coach, guaranteed Jovalich will be starting when the team faces Chicago on Saturday at Lumen, 1:30 kickoff at Lumen on Saturday. And it's a tough game. Chicago is a really good team. They're coached by former United States men's national team coach Greg Berhalter. They brought in one of the best strikers of our era across the entire world, Robert Lewandowski. He is a little bit older, but he's still very dangerous. So it's one of those high profile games. It's going to be a tough test, you know, and in Jovalich's first game, I'm sure not expecting a win or anything against a good team with, you know, trying to incorporate a new striker into the fold. But I tell you what, I think it's going to be exciting because it's going to be two teams right now that have, I think, a interest in offense, a star players on both ends. I'm expecting fireworks coming up on Saturday at 1:30, and hopefully we continue to get this beautiful weather and the rain stays away for a little bit.
0: Yeah, that sounds like the most excited you've been for a Sounders match in a while, maybe since the playoffs last year.
1: Just a little bit,
0: yeah. All right. I love it. Thank you, man. Awesome as always. We chose the right guy. Thank you. We appreciate it.
1: Thanks, Chuck. Appreciate it.
0: Jackson Feltz joining us right here on the radio program, host of Sounders Weekly. He'll be there for the pregame show tomorrow. Sounds like 1 o'clock, play-by-play from Chicago, also provided here on KJR. So, yeah. Boy, that's a 180 turn from the way that
2: people were
0: feeling about Sounders soccer to suddenly getting healthier. Got enough time. You're not that far out off the playoff bubble. And now you add, you know, damn near an Aaron Judge. Good night, nurse.
2: Good night.
0: It happens fast in the MLS. So certainly worth checking out tomorrow. Coming up next on our radio program, we will close out with one last thing. But I will tell you this. Tulalip Resort Casino is waiting for you. It's calling you like the sirens. Their beautiful call beckons you to their shores where you can have access to everything. It's the one place you can go in the world when all you want is everything. 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Play some games. 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Take in a concert. 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Luxurious rooms. Gorgeous rooms. And then, you know, various restaurants to choose from to fill your tummy. And I think they do serve alcohol.
2: I've heard.
0: Yeah. And the bathrooms are free.
2: Well, that's always a bonus.
0: Right.
2: And there's a lot of them.
0: Yep. Everything you want is there. 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
25: From the Fox 13 Weather Center, I'm forecaster Abby Oconee. High temperatures today in the low 70s across the greater Seattle area. After a bit of a cloudy start, increasing sunshine into the afternoon. Good air quality expected. Couple of sprinkles with maybe a light shower and thunderstorm in the North Sound.
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0: All right, final segment. One last thing's all we got time for here today. And so, Ashley, you remember how to do this, don't you?
1: Vaguely.
0: Oh, really?
1: Vaguely.
0: Man, you have been a while.
1: I know.
0: Away a while.
1: I remember. It's like when you go on the flight of the Navigator. He thought he was gone for like a week, you know, a week, a day.
0: Yeah.
1: Turns out he was gone for years.
0: Oh.
1: I thought I was gone for a week. Turns out I was gone for a lot longer.
0: What if you'd
1: in
0: have gone,
1: Hawaii, that time stands still.
0: What if you could have gone totally interstellar and then you would have come back and like you would have still been your age, but Palmer the Great was 105.
1: I would have been so depressed.
0: Yeah. Of course, she was on the trip with you.
1: So yeah, so impossible. She would have also been 105, or I would have been 130, 40, I don't know, too old.
0: Yeah, yeah.
1: Basically.
0: Well, I guess Matthew McConaughey was that age, he just looked the same, because he traveled through space and stuff.
1: That's right.
0: All right, what do you got for one last thing?
1: Well, so we've talked a lot about the Mariners and how they did while I was gone, and, you know, should I be allowed back, and...
0: Yeah.
1: How did my trip affect them? What we haven't talked about, though, is how me being away affected the Seahawks. Because while I was gone, we lost Bobo and Bud Clark.
0: Oh.
1: So everybody should be happy I'm back.
0: Oh.
1: We can't handle any more injuries.
0: See, I don't remember one person saying that Bobo and Bud got hurt because you weren't here, but pretty much everybody said Cal got fixed while you were away.
1: Yeah, and that's fair.
0: Yeah, everybody. Like everybody. Even like Cal's parents.
1: Yeah, well, I mean, I did send positive aloha vibes to Cal, so maybe I helped.
0: Yeah.
1: I mean, I think people need to take the time to think about that a little bit.
0: I mean, it wouldn't hurt them just to look at it from your perspective.
1: Yeah, and just think about who's really at fault. It's the baby. Okay?
0: Oh, yeah.
1: It ain't me.
0: Yeah, Austin Hurst.
1: It's Austin Hurst's fault.
0: Yeah.
1: First Mariners game, and Cal can't remember how to hit.
0: Yeah, he got fixed because of Ashley's good vibe she was sending from Hawaii.
1: Yes.
0: And then Austin Hurst showed up with all his baby fat and whatnot and ruined the whole thing.
1: All his cuteness.
0: Yeah.
1: Yeah. So that's what you get.
0: Yeah. Cal was up at the plate. He's like, do I smell a baby?
1: Yeah.
0: Oh, I love the smell of baby.
1: Yeah.
0: And then he struck out.
1: Or he was like, I think that baby needs its diaper changed.
0: And then he struck out.
1: And then he struck out.
0: Okay.
1: He wanted to help.
0: All right. I'm trying to see it from your side.
1: I don't really think you are.
0: Yeah. No, I am.
1: Okay.
0: I'm not sure that I'm getting where you're at with it.
1: Okay, so then it's your fault.
0: It's my fault?
1: Well, you went to the game, too.
0: Oh, that's true. I did go to the game. And I did actually feel bad about it.
1: I wasn't even home yet, so I can't be blamed. I was over the Pacific Ocean.
0: yeah, well... Our most superstitious staff member. I think she's pretty defensive.
1: You had to know I was going to come with reasoning so that I could not be blamed for this.
0: Yeah, over the fact that Cal Raleigh heated up her favorite player.
1: Yep.
0: While she was gone. Her daughter's favorite player.
1: Oh, yeah.
0: While she was gone.
1: Yeah, yeah, I know.
0: And then the moment you start flying back, 0 for 4 with 4Ks.
1: Oh, okay, well, we'll just see how he does tomorrow in Canada. He loves Toronto.
0: Yeah.
1: Yay.
0: Yeah, I'm just saying.
1: Yeah.
0: Man, I got two, and I don't know which one to go with. I think that other one would take too long to explain. So I went to the local pub, the kitchen, and last night, and had myself a little dinner after my day at the ball yard. And so one of the staff members was like talking to me about the jerseys that she had as they're getting ready for football season, and obviously a lot of traffic. And she was thinking about getting a new one. And so I brought up, JSN. I mean, I'm like, you're going to have a little bit of an element of some people that don't follow the team wondering how to pronounce it. But how could you get better than JSN?
1: Agreed.
0: And she didn't really have a reaction to it. I'm not sure she knew who JSN was.
1: Oh.
0: But she goes, what number does he wear? And I go, 11. Oh, I love 11. 11 is a number that I love.
1: Oh.
0: Yeah. Apparently she got married on like November 11th, stuff like that.
1: Oh.
0: So she loves the number 11. And then we married. So I think we arrived at the conclusion she would get JSN. But I started thinking about it and I'm like, man, is 11 the best uniform between JSN, Edgar, Detlef Schrempf? Is that the best combination of people who wore a specific number? I mean, You got Marshawn and Junior, but I don't think anybody else wore 24. It's just those two would have to carry the day at 24.
1: Yeah, they would. I mean, they're two strong people to carry that number, but 11's pretty good.
0: 11's pretty good. I mean, I just started thinking about this prior to the segment.
1: Now I want to give it more thought and come up with...
0: Yeah, and then Jovalich, if I'm pronouncing that right, he's going to wear 9. So now you got Penix, Ken Walker. I thought about that. Scott Service.
1: Yeah.
0: That wore number 9. But I wonder if anything will trump 11 or if 24, just those two guys, just carried the day. I mean,
1: I don't know.
0: Then again, we had two Mariners who wore 51 that both went to the Hall of Fame.
1: Now I feel like you've sparked a really great conversation that we don't have.
0: Maybe it spills into tomorrow.
1: Yeah, it might, because I want to give this some thought.
0: Well, you give it some thought, and then we will bring it back up tomorrow.
1: Okay.
0: Yeah, maybe there's an obvious one I'm not, because I just started thinking about this.
1: Yeah, that's what I'm wondering, like if there's something huge we're leaving out.
0: It probably is. Probably is. All right, we'll talk to you tomorrow. Thank you for joining us. We appreciate it. Coming up next, Greg Bell, Jessamyn McIntyre. I think she wears number 11, too, during the show.
1: Makes sense.
0: Yeah. 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
25: 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Choose chill. The Seahawks have reached agreement with Pro Bowl defensive tackle and Leonard Williams. 3 years, $90 million extension this morning. Now has him under contract in Seattle past his 35th birthday. That's through the 2029 season. More on the why and what Seattle has meant for Leonard Williams coming up in a minute. NFL owners voted unanimously, 32 yes votes out of 32 teams, to approve the Seahawks sale to the Kozla family in a meeting yesterday in Atlanta. $9.612 billion deal, NFL record. The Kozlas are not yet officially owners operating the team yet. The banks and lawyers have to have the final vetting of the transaction before the sale is done. That's expected to happen in the next week or so before or on the date of the opening game, September 9th versus New England. Seahawks practiced yesterday, 2 days before the final preseason game Friday at Kansas City. Rookie third-round pick Julian Neal was in full pads, appearing to be full go. He has missed most of training camp with a leg injury. Does that suddenly make him a candidate for the third cornerback derby that Mike McDonald's still raging? We'll discuss that. The NFL is getting rid of the Pro Bowl. Woo-hoo! Finally. No one will miss that. Players sure won't. But the league will keep the recognition of being selected as a Pro Bowl player. 88 players will be Pro Bowl selections on offense, defense, and special teams. No more alternates. That's for contract incentive purposes, of course. Phillies made quick work to ensure the Mariners wouldn't sweep them. 6 runs by Philadelphia in 2 innings off Brian Wu. First loss of the season at home for Wu is now 7-1 at the yard. Seattle shut out for the 13th time this season, third most in Major League Baseball. The Pirates and the Phillies have been shut out 15 times, the Tigers 14 times. But the M's did stay 2.5 back in the AL West because the Trash Cans lost again. Every team in the division is under 500. 28 games left. Mariners travel today to Toronto for a road trip that begins at the Blue Jays, then into Fenway Park for Boston next week. And the Big 12 is joining the Big 10 in the Southeastern Conference in banning players who've been drafted into pro leagues or have been on a pro roster. Won't allow them to come back to play college sports in the Big 12, Big 10, or SEC. Now on with the Thursday show.

0: Good morning. Happy Thursday. I feel like I'm in an echo chamber. I'm in the little room off the side of the media room here at Seahawks headquarters. Seahawks are about to begin practice in about 5 minutes. And then Coach Mike McDonald is going to address us at 11:10 or so. We're going to carry that live here on the show. His first comments since the team got back from Tennessee. Good morning. Jessamyn McIntyre is back in our LA-based studios in Seattle. Good morning, ma'am.
1: Good morning. How is it out there?
0: Quiet. Yeah. No fans, no media when I got here. Just by myself. And now I'm in this white-walled room that creates an echo. That's what you're hearing in the background. Leonard Williams, 3 years, $90 million. He's 32 years old now, entering his 12th training camp. He was talking about retiring when he was in New York after year eight from so many losing seasons. We'll talk about how Seattle has transformed him and how his life is different as we come into the show here from Seahawks headquarters. That's the news of the day. The news of yesterday, you'll hear the first public comments from Vinod Khosla about he, his wife, their son becoming new owners of the Seahawks. He was asked in Atlanta yesterday by reporters about the future of Lumen Field, how he views the Seahawks football operation and more. I thought he struck exactly the right tone. Patience, going to learn. We're going to sit back and learn the operation, the community here. I know some people are getting a little bent out of shape about Lumen Field's future. They're Bay Area owners. Are they going to move the team? I get it. Those of you that have been in Seattle a few days, remember the Sonics, Howard Schultz selling the team to carpetbaggers from Oklahoma. This is not that.
1: Right.
0: We'll talk about that for sure. We'll talk about that. There is such a difference between. But I get it. I get it. Out of town owners. I get it. I lived here. I covered that trial. I know.
1: I do think that people will enjoy hearing from Vinod Khosla when we play that audio coming up here in a little bit, because you're going to enjoy him and what he had to say if that's something that's in the back of your head.
0: I think so. I think it was reassuring. And if you're a Seahawk fan, I'm not sure you would want to hear anything else than what he said yesterday in terms of, I'll let him speak for himself. Coming up at 10:25. At 10:45, Cooper Kupp, he's born and raised here in Washington State, was going to Seahawk games in the Kingdom. He talked yesterday about the new ownership change, the value of the Seahawks to the state, to the Pacific Northwest. He has a keen understanding of that, the 33-year-old wide receiver. He'll also talk about the impact of losing Jake Bobo. It's more than just the numbers as a fourth or fifth wide receiver in special teams. Cooper Kupp talked about that yesterday. You'll hear from him at 10:45. At 11 o'clock, we'll do headlines again. And then right after about headlines, around 11:10, we're expecting Mike McDonald to begin his press conference at the end of practice today. We'll carry that live around 11:10. 11:30, of course, is the time we do every day, your talkbacks. And your text, the Tacoma Dodge text line is 49451. You go to if you want to leave a 30-second voicemail message on the iHeartRadio app, 923KJR, or our website, 933KJR.com. You can do that. Jessamyn will play him back at 11:30. And then we'll talk to Ian Furness at 11:45, talk about what's on his show today. I was going to talk a lot about the Mariners in this first segment, and now the Leonard Williams news has come up this morning. But about the Mariners, Brian Wu. We know about his road troubles. He was always sterling at home. Yesterday is his first loss in eight decisions at home this year. Six runs in the first two innings tied his career high for runs allowed through the first two innings. He got tagged by Schwarber, as many people have. He's got 40 home runs now. Kyle Schwarber does, the first in the major leagues to get to 40, and he got it off Brian Wu yesterday. First time in 3 years, Brian Wu gave up six runs through two innings. Now here come the Mariners to a road trip that is no picnic. Toronto has resurfaced in the playoff race, or the playoff race has gone back to them because of so many teams that are under 500 in the playoff chase. They got three with the Blue Jays. Then they have Boston next week with the Red Sox. Of course, they're now holding a playoff spot after just going crazy in the middle of the summer, winning like 27 out of 30 games to come from way back. And then they come home to the A's, the Rangers. They go to the A's. The Mariners play the Angels twice and the A's twice to finish the season, plus the Trash Cans and the Rangers. So none of those teams are over 500. None of them have a winning record, not even at 500. But, Jessamyn, we've seen before this team lose series to teams they should just be mopping up. And that can't happen here in the final 29 games.
1: No, if they still want to, you know, dumb and dumber quote coming at them. Yeah.
0: They still do have a chance, of course. 22 and a half games back with a favorable schedule and just coming off a stretch of the Yankees, the Trash Cans, the Cubs, and the Phillies, and they went 8-5. And nobody expected that. Most people would have thought that. We, all of us, including us that see the team every day and consider ourselves rooters for the Mariners, would have figured they'd be under 500 in that stretch. And they went 8-5. And they took a series against the Cubs, who have just been destroying teams since the Cubs left town. They took a series against the Phillies, another playoff team with all kinds of bats in that lineup. And yet they went 4-6 between those two National League playoff teams. We said it yesterday, if Cal Raleigh continues to hit, he got an off day from catching yesterday, day game after night game. If Cal Raleigh continues to hit, this is a different team, no matter what anybody else does. I mean, different team. 4-9, 4-5-1, 29, 28 games left. You think the math is mathing for the Mariners? You think 2.5 back is – they got this. Or are you still realizing that they're a 6-game under .500 team that's not really turned a corner just yet? There's not a big corner to turn, Jessamine, right?
1: Right.
0: I mean, a 4-game, 5-game winning streak would do it.
1: I mean, that's it. That's all you need. That's all you need in this AL West. Honestly. And I mean, we can keep talking about how 54% would be doing it right now, too.
0: Sure would. Ugh. But they'd have to go like 700 the rest of the way to get to 54% for this season.
1: And right.
0: 82-80 probably would win the division. 81-81 is probably going to win the division. Right now, the Trash Cans are in first place with 1-game under .500. So, the Mariners only have to make up, 5 games on to get to 500 right now? 6 games to get to 500. All right, about the Seahawks. Leonard Williams. I was curious if Leonard Williams would entertain a contract extension now or play out the season to see where he wanted to go in his life. He's 32 years old. He married his wife, Haley, just last year in 2025 in the offseason. They had their first child this offseason, little son Zion. They bought a house in the hills above the Seahawks headquarters here and rented in Newport Hills. But he's played – this will be his 12th NFL season. It was certainly a question. Last year I talked to him about Calais Campbell. He was playing his 18th season for the Arizona Cardinals as a defensive lineman. And Williams was just shaking his head like, ain't no way. envision playing 6 more years. And now he's under contract for 4 more years because this one is – the final year of his deal, and then 3 more after it through the 2029 season. It'll take him past his 35th birthday, and that's getting up there for a defensive lineman. But he talked about that. I just posted a story about a half hour ago at the News Tribune, thenewstribune.com. You can go check it out. But Seattle transformed him. He talked a couple weeks ago with us here in training camp about how after about the year 7-8 in New York, the Jets had drafted him 6th overall in 2015. And after a few years with the Jets, he got traded to the Giants. And 8 years were losing seasons. No sniff of a Super Bowl. And he said, is this it? Is this what football is? Is this what my career is? And he was thinking of quitting. He said after year 8, still in his 20s. And then he got traded to the Seahawks. John Schneider in the middle of the 2023 season, making the move for a couple draft picks to get Leonard Williams midseason. That was, of course, Pete Carroll's last season as Seahawk coach. And Leonard Williams said that the minute he got here, it transformed him. His outlook, the Pete Carroll's environment, Seattle as a city, the Pacific Northwest. He'd never been really spent any time here. He played at USC, but he grew up in Daytona Beach, Florida. And he was blown away. And all of a sudden, he said, I can do this. I'm revived and refreshed. So he signed one extension right after the trade to stay in Seattle. And now this is his second extension. Think of what it's done for Leonard Williams since he got here in middle of the 2023 season. He signed today his agreement will make him with 2 Seahawks contracts totaling $154.5 million in total value. He met his wife, the daughter of former NFL star Ronnie Lott, married Haley last year while in Seattle, bought a house in the hills above Seattle, and they had their first child in that house and raising it in that house right above Seahawk headquarters in Newport Hills, all since he got traded here. Oh, by the way, he's made two Pro Bowls. He went to his first Super Bowl, and he earned his first Super Bowl ring after 11 years in the league. It's worked out pretty well for Leonard Williams.
1: So why imagine thinking back to that time where he was ready to hang him up. Like, imagine, right, like, right now. Aren't you like, oh, boy. Right. No, he's one of the highest paid defensive tackles in the league.
0: Right. And think about it from his perspective, but also from ours. If they had never traded for Leonard Williams,
1: yeah,
0: they wouldn't have the force that they have in the locker room. Why are the Seahawks doing this at age 32? Because Leonard Williams is an everything guy for Mike McDonald. He's a confidant. He's a guy that McDonald goes to get a pulse of the team, to bounce ideas off of, to present things to the team. He runs it through Leonard Williams first. Yeah. You saw the scene the other night in the fourth episode of Hard Knocks, where how vulnerable Mike McDonald was talking about the passing of his friend and mentor in Baltimore, O.J. Brignans. And Leonard Williams coming up to him at the practice an hour later saying, "That was good blank this morning, coach." Mm-hmm. He appreciated his vulnerability. And, I mean, that's how the relationship that they have. McDonald relies on Williams to be a locker room leader, to be a defensive tackle, a three technique, a five technique, to be a defensive end, to move around and confuse offenses on where he's lining up. He lined up a nose tackle, and dropped into coverage a few years ago with Pete Carroll and intercepted a pass against the New York Jets and intercepted Aaron Rodgers and had a pick six out of that as a nose tackle. That's how versatile Leonard Williams is to the defense on the field. And then in the locker room, he's indispensable to the coaching staff, to head coach, he's indispensable. That's why they're investing $90 million for the next 3 years. Now, of course, NFL economics and the way NFL is, Williams is going to have to maintain his health and his level of performance to see all $90 million in all 3 years of that deal.
1: Right. But it's still $56 million guaranteed.
0: he's getting that no matter what he does. But, yeah, it's certainly almost certainly the way John Schneider does it, backloaded deal that has a lot of money due at the end of it, most of the guaranteed money up front, so that by the third season the team can reassess when he's turning 35 whether they want to continue with the final year of the contract or perhaps renegotiate it to a better salary cap number. Yes, all that's true. But the very fact that at age 32 – the Seahawks have decided to re-up a guy past his 35th birthday tells you, one, how they feel he's still in his prime as a player and physically and health-wise, and two, how valuable he is to the locker room at large. This is just the first of a couple deals that are coming at the defensive line. Next year at this time, Byron Murphy is going to get the Brinks truck backing up to him.
1: Yeah.
0: He's going to get paid among the top defensive tackles in the league. And you say, okay, how can they afford all this? Well, DeMarcus Lawrence is going to retire. He's already told our friend Jory Epstein that just this past 2 weeks ago that he will retire after his age 34 season this year. The salary cap will keep going up. It's at $300 million this year. It'll probably go to $315, $310. It goes up at least 10, 15, sometimes $20 million year over year, thanks to the media rights and the fact the NFL prints money. That's something always to consider with these contracts, the Devin Witherspoon contract. How can they get Witherspoon and Jackson Smith and Jigba, the top of the market at their position money in the same year, in the same offseason? It's because the value of those contracts, the relative cost to the percentage taken up the salary cap goes down every year. It gets more economical and more of a value year over year because of how the salary cap's only gone down once in the last generation, and that was during the pandemic. So, yes, the Seahawks are going to be able to afford this. Of course, they've already planned this out and penciled this out, but NFL math to be in the way it is, that they will get it done under an increasing salary cap. 49451 on the Tacoma Dodge text line. What's Leonard Williams to you as a Seahawk fan? I mean, you see him raising both arms and bench pressing the sky as a signature celebration. He now has made his home here, a native Floridian who played college football in Los Angeles, has made a home, a wife, a child, a young family that they're raising in Seattle, in the Seattle area. He's a pillar of the community now in the sports community here in Seattle. Your view of Leonard Williams as a player and as a member of the Pacific Northwest, now one of us, and the deal, 3 years, $90 million, if you missed it, at the top of the show. Again, he and all the other starters are not playing tomorrow night. They're practicing today. They're going to get on a plane this afternoon, fly to Kansas City. They'll probably all get in full pads and warm up and make it like a practice tomorrow night at Arrowhead Stadium pregame. And then they'll take their pads off, put ball caps on, and watch as the second and third team play. I don't even know, Jessamine, if Drew Locke's going to play. Maybe Mike McDonald will discuss that at 11:10 when we air his press conference. But remember last year, Jalen Miller played the whole game.
1: Yes.
0: The third preseason game.
1: I do. Well, I'm wondering because – oh, sorry. I'm wondering if they need a harder look in deciding whether or not to carry three quarterbacks on the roster when it comes to Milroe.
0: Yeah, could be.
1: Yeah.
0: Speaking frankly here, Milroe hasn't done anything that would the Seahawks should be concerned that he's going to get claimed off waivers. I mean, they could put him on the practice squad, I think, because of his performance so far this preseason. Now, if he lights it up tomorrow night in Kansas City, perhaps that would be a riskier proposition. But what Jessamine's talking about is last year he was on the roster the entire season, but he only played in three plays, in three different – one in each of the three games into October. He fumbled, of course, against Tampa Bay, and that was it. He didn't see the field the rest of the year. He wasn't even active for a game the rest of the season, yet he stayed on the 53-man roster. So that begs the question, do they want to use another roster spot on him to carry him as the third quarterback, emergency third quarterback, or do you bring him up from the practice squad earlier in the season to fill that emergency third quarterback role? But to get him on the practice squad, you have to pass him through waivers. Mm-hmm. And a third-round pick, high-profile program like Alabama, maybe you'd say he wouldn't clear waivers to get to the practice squad. But his performance this preseason so far, the interceptions, the holding the ball in sacks on fourth down, the league sees that. They have it on film. And that if he is among the 1,100 players waived on Sunday at the cutdown day from 90 to 53, he probably could sneak through and get to the practice squad. But what's that do to Jalen Milroe? Because he spent all of last season on the roster. Then you make him off the roster and make him the practice squad. And now you have a mental, emotional component to that to a young quarterback who's already been struggling this preseason. I think he's going to stay on the 53-man roster for that reason and the fact that they will keep him as an emergency third quarterback. Mm-hmm. But again, if the Seahawks season goes anything as they're planning, Milroe and Locke aren't seeing the field. And I haven't seen anything of the Clint Kubiak special package run plays. I haven't seen it at all under Brian Fleury. So
1: yeah, I remember Fleury saying that. We're not making that happen. If the game dictates that, then maybe, but he's not like planning on it is the gist that I got from his press conference.
0: Yeah, they want him. They want Milroe to be a quarterback. They want him to step back and make decisions in the pocket. And when he thinks he can beat someone on the edge, be decisive and taken off and doing that. He just hasn't done that consistently in the preseason game. I think they're going to, if I had to guess, I think they're going to give him the same treatment they gave him in Green Bay last year. Play the whole game, come out, start the game, come out in the second half. And Drew Locke has done enough already in Seattle before this preseason even to know the Seahawks know he can come off the bench and win a game if Sam Darnold isn't able to play for some reason. 49451, your opinions, your thoughts. We'll read back your text at 11:30. At 11:10, you'll hear Mike McDonald live following his practice here before the team gets on a plane to Kansas City. Up next, you're going to hear from the new owners of the Seahawks, the first public verbal comments. He's commented online quite a bit. He has very – robust social media presence, Vinod Khosla does. But now he's talking as a Seahawks owner for the first time. You'll hear from him next on 93.3 KJRFM.
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3: Welcome back to Seahawks Headquarters, the Virginia Mason Athletic Center, where I am. Seahawks are on the practice field right now. Really light practice, an hour practice before they head to Kansas City, get on a bus, fly out this afternoon for the game tomorrow night, the final of three preseason games. Mike McDonald's going to speak right at the end of practice today. We expect it to be about 11:15, 11:10 or so. We'll carry his comments live here on 93.3 KJRFM. Greg Bell and Jessamyn McIntyre with you. Yesterday, Vinod Khosla and his wife, Niru, and his son, Neil, were in Atlanta. So was Roger Goodell. So were all 32 team owners in the NFL or their representatives, and they voted on the sale of the Seahawks, and they approved it. All 32 yes votes, a unanimous approval. The Khosla family as the new Seahawk owner, buying the club from the estate of Paul G. Allen. This was Vinod Khosla that spoke to the media. There was an impromptu kind of informal press conference right after the vote. These are his first public comments as owner of the Seahawks. Vinod Khosla, the new owner, 71 years old, Sun Microsystems co-founder, AI investor, the beginning of AI, is now the owner of the Seahawks. This is Vinod Khosla yesterday.
4: As Roger said, it's pretty simple when the team is one functioning as well as it is today. How often do you get to buy a franchise that just won the Super Bowl? So we are incredibly lucky and humbled by this gift, I would say, from the Allen Trust. And of course, having been to Lumen Field and watching the 12s everywhere, I do want to thank them for their passion and fervor. And the community in Seattle is incredibly valuable. So we hope we'll engage a lot more with the community also. The task ahead is actually pretty simple. Keep the winning streak alive, get another Super Bowl. In general, our approach is generally going to be long-term focused. That's our inclination always. So keep winning, take a long-term approach, and learn a lot. We don't know enough, and so hopefully the other owners have been incredibly welcoming and willing to teach us. Lumen Field is iconic and very much a part of the Seahawks brand. So that's all I will say for now. Obviously, we are not owners yet, and we need to learn a lot more. But we will work with management and with others to and the community in Seattle to hopefully preserve this iconic brand.
3: Vinod Khosla yesterday in Atlanta to reporters. That last comment was a question about the future of long-term future of Lumen Field. Him referencing they're not owners yet is a nod toward the fact that the lawyers and the bankers have to vet the $9.6 billion transaction. As we mentioned, it's not like you're plopping down $20 on some steak at Safeway. It's a little more complicated than that at $9.6 billion. So that's why they're not officially the owners yet. What I'm told is those transactions and the lawyering and the vetting of it will probably take a week or so. Given the Labor Day holiday that's coming up next weekend, it's likely the Seahawks will have a introductory

0: our new owner's press conference at Lumen Field, maybe the day of the NFL kickoff game, September 9th, Seahawks and Patriots, maybe the day before, but around that time, right after Labor Day, maybe a target date that they become officially the new owners. But you heard him talk about Lumen Field, and he said he wants to preserve it. It's an iconic venue. He wants to preserve the legacy of Lumen Field. There's some things at play there. One, I talked with Ian a little bit about this yesterday, but he didn't come right out and say he's going to keep Lumen Field exactly as it is because he wants to generate as much revenue as he can out of that stadium. The new owners are always seeking to improve local revenue, and an existing stadium that has two open sides to it, the two corners of the north end zone next to the Hawk's Nest on the downtown side of the stadium, that's begging to be closed, right? I mean, you could put a couple thousand seats permanently in those corners to close the bowl, and you'd have a stadium that goes from 68,000 to 70 plus thousand easily. Now, of course, that takes a little outlay of money. It takes negotiating with the public entities and the stadium district that operate the stadium. It's First and Goal, Inc. that was created to run the stadium after Paul Allen got it built. Yes. And Kozlas said they look forward to working with the community and the entities around the stadium about that. I think as a Seahawks fan, you like to hear a new owner come in and say, we want to learn. We want to see and learn.
1: Yeah, that was my favorite part, actually. And acknowledging the fact that they just won the Super Bowl, I'm really not going to mess with much.
0: Right. As a fan, a football fan, that's the best news of all. Mm-hmm. Their family recognizes this team just won the Super Bowl. And he said, we're blessed. We're lucky that we have this opportunity. His quote was, how many times can you buy a Super Bowl champion? It's almost unprecedented. I did some research, and I can't see a team that won a Super Bowl that was sold within months. I mean, the team went on sale like a week or two after they won the Super Bowl. Most franchise ownership changes are because the owner is dumping it for a profit, or there's some dysfunction, or they're forced out by the league. We all know examples of that, and this is not the case here. This is not the case of an out-of-town owner coming in and buying from an owner who is just trying to make a profit and turn a buck. Paul Allen, after he died, when he died, he left in his will that we have to sell, that you have to sell all of my assets and give it to philanthropy, not in someone's pocket. This isn't Howard Schultz selling to Clayton Bennett and Howard Schultz getting all the profit from the sale of the Seahawks or the Sonics 18 years ago. This is from the Paul G. Allen Trust. It was a mandate, and all this money, $9.6 billion, is going to go to philanthropic causes. So it's a completely different transaction and financial situation there. Look, Jessamyn, the way I view Lumen Field, yes, it doesn't have the team-owned restaurants and bars that the Patriots and that other teams are building to increase their local revenue. It has everything else that he would seek in a new stadium, say if he wanted to go to Bellevue or something. He has the confluence of I-5 and I-90, two major regional transportation.
1: Oh, the location avenues. Is unbelievable.
0: He has light rail and public transit at his doorstep. He is off the waterfront, and he is in a downtown location that people can go places after. Now, the team doesn't get the money from that because they don't own those restaurants and bars. But I get the sense, Jessamyn, that billionaires who are able to spend $9.6 billion on a team aren't quite as motivated. Not all NFL teams are billionaire owners or billionaires. But my sense is he's not quite as motivated as to rip it up and start over from the stadium perspective just to build restaurants and bars.
1: Nope.
0: That's my opinion. That's what impression I've gotten a few times I've heard from him. But we'll see. Never say never. And they own the team, and they obviously can do whatever they want to do with it. But I just don't see it right now. To reiterate the stadium situation, the lease runs through 2031. There are three 10-year options that the team and the stadium have. I'm currently told that there's no reason to think they won't enact at least the first of those extensions and lease options that would take you to 2041. The other thing to consider here is that 2041 is the end of that first option of the lease. It's 15 years from now. Vinod Khosla and his wife, Neeru, are 71 years old. Their son, Neil, in his late 30s, is probably going to be the one who's the point man or the operator of the franchise in the longer term. I mean, let's just be real. It's two billionaires in their 80s probably don't want to have a lot to do with the daily operation of a football team.
1: Yeah, we all see the writing on that wall. I mean, it makes sense.
0: Here's another thing to consider about the Khoslas. AI. Vinod Khosla was one of the foremost and leading investors in artificial intelligence when it first came on the scene 10, 15 years ago, when it really became, in the Bay Area, became a big deal. His son is the owner and co-founder of a firm that does AI work in the medical field. His wife has used AI in reading and at reading programs and a company that she has founded. AI is coming to the Seahawks with this sale. What do I mean by that? I'm talking coaching. I'm talking planning and training, nutrition, practice schedules, the way they travel, the way they eat. AI is going to be a big, big player in that. The Seahawks coaching staff feels they're a little behind in this compared to, say, San Francisco, which Vinod Khosla and his family were minority investors in until this purchase of the Seahawks. Remember that Khosla has 3%, Vinod Khosla had a 3% stake in the 49ers. Part of the reason that the sale was unanimously approved is that the NFL owners already had vetted Khosla, because they had to make him a minority owner of the 49ers. But the 49ers are ahead of the Seahawks in their use of artificial intelligence in football operations. That's coming. That might be a behind-the-scenes immediate impact to the Seahawks with the new ownership change that fans won't be able to see, but the football ops and the coaches will. And I think that's coming sooner than later now that they are the new owners. 49451 on the Tacoma Dodge text line. I get it. I bet we're going to hear some consternation and some concern about out-of-town owners, their comments on Lumen Field and thinking that means the stadium is changing or they're going to get a new one. I get it. We've lived here in Seattle more than a day, you know, from the Sonics understanding. We'll read back your text at 11:30. Up next, Cooper Kupp talked about the ownership change as a native of Washington, a Yakima native, a Davis High School graduate, an Eastern Washington University star player over in Cheney. He talked about the meaning of owning the Seahawks, the meaning of the Seahawks as a Pacific Northwest entity, and about the loss of Jake Bobo to a season-ending knee injury. You'll hear from Cooper Kupp next. Just after 11 o'clock, you're going to hear from Mike McDonald live here from 93.3 KJRFM.
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13: Just before midnight on Saturday, February 19th, 2005, Danielle Imbeau and her friend Richard Patron left a crowded Philadelphia bar. 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
28: From the Fox 13 Weather Center, I'm forecaster Abby Oconee. High temperatures today in the low 70s across the greater Seattle area. After a bit of a cloudy start, increasing sunshine into the afternoon. Good air quality expected. Couple of sprinkles with maybe a light shower and thunderstorm in the North Sound.
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0: Hi, welcome back. 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Although I will not be here 10 a.m. to noon tomorrow. I am flying to Kansas City day of the game. Flight leaves at 8:30 or so. So Mike Benton will be here tomorrow. He's going to interview Ryan Spilbrose, who's one of the commentators for the Apple TV, whatever streaming to it. Apple TV broadcast of the Mariners at Toronto tomorrow. So, yes, the first game of the three-game series, Blue Jays and Mariners, not on Mariners TV, not on your local normal way to watch the Mariners. It's on Apple TV tomorrow. Ryan Spilbrose, one of the analysts, former Major League player, will join Mike Benton and Jessamine tomorrow. And I'll be flying to Kansas City covering for the News Tribune. I'll tell you Monday what I saw in the final preseason game tomorrow. Remember Fact or Fiction? Remember that game? You guess along with us on NFL and college football games with the spread or the over-under. That contest starts Monday, September 7th, 2 days before the Seahawks against the Patriots. So your chance during every show from the morning all the way through to Dave Softemuller and Dick Fain. So September the 7th is the start of Fact or Fiction. A lot of questions on that. Cooper Kupp, born and raised in Yakima. He knows how important the Seahawks are. He calls it very special to play for him. He talked yesterday following practice.
1: So you're walking off with Jake Peets. What do you think he's adding to the quarterback room? What kind of coach is he, and what do you think he's adding to that room?
2: He's a high-energy individual, and he knows a lot of football. So I think there's a lot of stuff in that room in terms of the processing that happens at the quarterback position. It's good to have someone in there that has been in that spot before. That's also allowing Sam understands the amount of football that's been played in that room and knowing what information needs to be put on the table, what stuff can be jumped over, just to give Sam I think the most clarity possible.
1: We saw the clip of Mike pulling you off the practice field in Tennessee. Has that happened to you before? What was your reaction when he
2: did that? We're working through some stuff, and so it was kind of like, I understood where he was coming from, and it is what it is. I trust Mike, and ultimately what he's doing, he's looking out for his guys, for his team, and there's always a party that wants to compete, the competitor that wants to go out there and go in those situations. Those practices are a lot of fun, but understand that's kind of something that I trust Mike.
1: Does your mind go at all the sliding doors of if you've been out there and what happened with Jake and you not being out there?
2: That's an absolutely awful situation. And obviously everyone here feels for Jake.
3: Hey, Cooper, you teach a lot of the young guys, give them skills and stuff. Have you seen anything from the new young wide receivers, like anything from them that they've taught you or you've noticed?
2: They're a lot of fun. I think there's always stuff. There's something you grab from everyone in terms of this, how you're seeing a stem of rust. I've run a certain route for a long time. Someone comes in and sees it, runs it for the first time the way that they see it. It's like, I never would have ran it that way, but let's talk about it. There's some might be something to how you're approaching that route. And so that's cool. And we've got guys that are very intentional in that way. They're not just out there doing things just to do them. There's a reason behind them. And so, you're always keeping an eye on things and having those conversations in our room. It makes it a lot of fun to talk ball.
3: Perspective in your 10th year, what can you say about perspective on the field, off the field? I know it's a big question.
2: It is a big question. And there's so much. I don't know what the word is exactly. Probably this is not the right way to say it, but things become less. Things aren't as pivotal, right? When you're young, every single play holds away the world, and a win can put you in a place that you feel like you can't, you've got it all figured out, which isn't the right place to be. And then a loss and a rep can make you feel like you'll never be able to do it. And both those things are wrong. But I think as time goes on, you realize it's all a journey. It's all a process. It's all about this build into who you're going to be, and just constantly responding to those opportunities. That ultimately is what is going to write the story, right? It's not the outcome of the moment. It's how you're going to respond to the string of moments that happen.
4: Cooper, somebody from the Acapulco with Vassell, what does it mean to have this next chapter with Steven Smith over your whole life?
2: Yeah, well, you know, it's pretty cool. I mean, I've talked a lot about, you know, growing up a Seahawks fan, and then eventually, you know, learning bedtime was when the game ended. So then it became just I was rooting for overtime at all times and just enjoying football. But it's not missed on me how cool it is to come back to the state that, you know, I grew up here. Spent 18 years of my life, 18 years of my life in Yakima. Spent, you know, 23 years in the state of Washington, and there's a lot of memories, there's a lot of people that came alongside me that helped get me to where I am today. So it's definitely something that's not missing me, a very, very special thing.
4: Yeah, so with that said, what does it mean that somebody wants to spend $9 billion for the culture that was built by this team?
2: Yeah, no, it's super cool, and I'm excited about that. I think there's a lot of people that are Jody was awesome and my time here, and I know Mike absolutely loved working with her, and I think there's also some excitement for what this new ownership group has, and looking forward to meeting them, seeing what their plans are for the team.
1: Cooper, the leadership council Mike does, I'm sure a lot of teams have some version of that. What do you like about the way Mike does that, and kind of what do you feel like you get as a team out of having that, those meetings with him?
2: Yeah, I think it's just, you know, I think it's a great job of just creating an open room for conversation. I mean, there's plenty of stuff on there that you, I'm sure, don't see, that for sure you don't see on, you know, Hard Knocks, but like there's it's a great space for conversation just for guys in every room around the team to be able to kind of have a say on how guys are feeling, where guys are at, you know, what they see, if there's a need that needs to be met, if there's something we can do better, and then we can have that conversation. We can truly open conversation about how we feel, and Mike does a great job of being able to open that door for communication, not just to go from coaches down, but for it to go to players up as well.
5: When you're in Mike's office and he's picking your brain, is that more you going like, hey, coach, I've seen something, or is it him coming to you asking questions?
2: I think there's a little bit of both. I mean, I think I probably ask more questions than he's asking me questions. I mean, I've certainly asked him more than he's asking me. But it's just great. I mean, he's got open door policy. At least I think he does. I don't want to put him on the spot, but, guys going there, they got something to say. You know, I mean, Mike's great about, you know, giving you his time.
5: When you have a chance to speak with the Colson family, what is it that you want to tell them about what it feels to be a Seahawk?
2: What do I want to tell them? Oh, I don't know. I mean, I'm sure they've done their due diligence, you know, on what we're about and what it's like in this building. I think there's a reason why they want to be a part of it and want and see the value in it. And so hopefully I wouldn't have to say anything. They would just know that there's something special here in terms of how we go about our business. And, actions speak louder than words in that way.
1: Back to Bobo. What do you think your receiver corps will miss with him out?
2: Yeah, a lot. I mean, first and foremost, just the person that he is. That I think is the thing that is overlooked upon all of this stuff, right? It's like, you know, we're a group of men that come together every day to pursue a goal and have our own lives that all, you know, coalesce into this story that makes this season come alive. And so not having him be a part of that story moving forward for this year is tough. It's really hard. And, I know he's going to get after things in terms of the rehab and all of that stuff. But just not having Bubba the person around us is going to be really tough.
1: You've talked.
4: Anything else, guys?
1: Okay. You've talked in the past about kind of with the cerebral side of the game, all the studying, that coming out of necessity. You've said, you know, you weren't the biggest guy, the fastest guy. But other than that, that you had to do it, how much do you enjoy that side of, like, finding those edges, as Mike would say, and, like, helping Mike unlock something on tape? Is that fun for you to see that side of it?
2: Without a doubt it is. I mean, I think that's one of the coolest parts about this game is finding ways to – and really I think it's just finding ways for the team to have an edge, right? Like finding something that comes alive in a game. And it's not, I mean, it's almost better. I would almost say it's better when it's not even you that's the one bringing it alive. But when you find a way for someone else to have success and bring something, bring that edge and be and find success and find a way to beat a team based on things that, you know, we collectively work together to solve, like that is my favorite thing in the world. And so that's what you come in and watch the film for. That's what we communicate for. That's what makes, you know, a team that wants to collaborate together so much fun. If you came in here and you just had to do exactly what the coaches say with no say in terms of how it was going to get done, I don't know that I'd still be playing football. I mean, in all honesty, that wouldn't be much fun for me. But being able to collaborate, being able to figure it out together and work together, having guys in our room, players that are open to asking questions and also giving suggestions, that is what makes this game so much fun.
0: Yakima native Cooper Kupp talking yesterday after practice, and you heard him say it, and it bears repeating. How about a shout out to Jody Allen?
6: Yep.
0: For what she did and her stewardship of she didn't change anything from when her brother was owning the team and passed away in 2018. And also, she moved this franchise forward. It was her decision to fire Pete Carroll and hire a first-time head coach. It was her decision to go with John Schneider's path forward and not Pete Carroll. Pete Carroll wanted to keep the whole band together. He wanted to keep his coordinators. He wanted to keep the system the same as it had been for 15 years. It was Jody Allen who chose, at that fork in the road, John Schneider and his path as a first-time GM, gave him the ultimate football authority for the first time, not Pete Carroll, fired Carroll, and went behind and got behind Mike McDonald as the new head coach. And here they are 2 years later, Super Bowl champions. And that's Jody Allen, and she deserves public recognition and admiration for that, for sure. Up next, from the Seahawks headquarters in practice. Practice is about to end, and you'll hear live from Coach Mike McDonald before the team gets on a plane for Kansas City. 11:30, we'll read back your text, and we'll play back your talkbacks on 93.3 KJRFM.
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0: Good morning from Seahawks headquarters. 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Choose chill. The Seahawks have reached an agreement with Pro Bowl defensive tackle and end Leonard Williams on a 3-year, $90 million extension that now has him under contract in Seattle past his 35th birthday. That's through the 2029 season. NFL owners voted unanimously, 38-2 yes votes, to approve the Seahawks sale to the Kozla family for $9.61 billion, an NFL record. They're not officially the owners yet until the lawyers and the bankers get done with processing the money. That's expected to happen in the next week or so, perhaps on the date of the opening game, September 9th against New England. Seahawks practice yesterday. Rookie third-round pick Julian Neal was in full pads, appearing to be full go. He's missed most of training camp with a leg injury. He could be a candidate to join Mike McDonald's search for a third cornerback that includes Terrion Arnold signing in the next couple days. And Trayvon Diggs, who was full go yesterday, who signed last week, the former All-Pro with the Cowboys. The NFL's getting rid of the Pro Bowl finally. Going to have 88 players that are selected for contract incentive clause purposes. Phillies made quick work of Brian Wu. 6 runs allowed by Wu in 2 innings. That's all the Phillies needed to win yesterday at the yard. First loss of the season at home for Wu. 7-1 now at the yard. Seattle shut out for the 13th time this season, but stayed just 2.5 back of first place in the AL West because the Trash Cans lost 2. Mariners traveled today to Toronto. Weekend series against the Blue Jays. Eugenio Suarez waived by the Reds last night. He's owed $3 million for the rest of the season. Yeah, I know he strikes out a lot, but he also has a lot of good vibes when he's in Seattle. What do you think, Mariner fans?
1: I do like the good vibes. But they're starting to...
0: Yeah, what? That's true. They are starting to vibe, but bring him in. Why not? Less than $3 million for a month. It might get you into the playoffs. Bring Suarez back. It's not like he hasn't had big hits for this team either. Grand slams in the playoffs. We're awaiting Mike McDonald, the head coach of the Seahawks, as they come off the practice field here in Renton. When he goes for his press conference, we will join it live, and I'll run out and ask him questions like, who's going to play tomorrow? It's not going to be any of the 22 starters. I've already been told that. It's not going to be Jadarian Price, the rookie first-round pick. I've already been told that. So what are they looking at? Well, third cornerback again. Is Trayvon Diggs going to be able to play? He hadn't been in pads since January. When I asked him last week, could he play in this Chiefs game? He said maybe. This is the final chance for guys like Montori Foster, who I think is already on the team. Guys like Aiden Hubbard, who we talked to early in training camp, the undrafted rookie. The guy like Ususe Omalu, the nose tackle, undrafted rookie. This is their final chance to make the team tomorrow night in Kansas City. I will be there at Arrowhead Stadium. I'm flying out tomorrow, which is why Mike Benton will have the show tomorrow from 10 to noon with Jessamine. And I'll be in Kansas City for the final preseason game. But this is a trend around the league that most coaches don't play their starters. Andy Reid is not going to play their chief starters tomorrow, including Kenneth Walker, who's had a foot and ankle injury. He's not going to play tomorrow against his former team. We talked to Farhan Lalji this week. He was at Chiefs camp last week, and he said that they were giving Walker the full meal deal. They were splitting them out wide. They were throwing the ball down the field, and that he doesn't see a viable backup running back, which would suggest that Walker's going to be a three-down back, everything he's always wanted in this league and didn't get last year when he was splitting time with Zach Charbonnet. But you won't see Kenneth Walker tomorrow. You're not going to see Patrick Mahomes tomorrow. You're going to see Garrett Nussmeier, son of former Huskies offensive coordinator. Garrett Nussmeier from LSU is going to be the quarterback tomorrow to start the game for the Chiefs, I'm told, against the Seahawks second or third string. So a good day. If you have a dog, walk it. If you don't have a dog, go to the shelter or adopt one and walk it. Because a lot of the guys playing tomorrow are not going to be on the team Saturday or Sunday when the cuts are due. 90-53. Deadline cut day is Sunday. That's the 30th of August. And then week and a half until the Seahawks play the first NFL game against the New England Patriots. Remember, we are going to start our fact or fiction contest on September the 7th, the week of the Seahawks opener, the week of the first NFL games. I know college football begins this week. And then next week, college football here in Seattle begins with the Apple Cup, Washington State and Washington on the Sunday of Labor Day weekend. That's going to be September the 6th at Husky Stadium at 1 o'clock. We'll have it live, of course, here on 93.3 KJR with Elise Woodward's debut as the voice of the Huskies. And then a day after that, September the 7th, on Monday, Labor Day, we will begin the Fact or Fiction contest for the week. Who's going to be the first one that picks in for Fact or Fiction, the Seahawks opener? I don't think I'll do that. That
1: would be,
0: because then you're a Wednesday game, Fact or Fiction. You're already in a hole or you're already up one. Ian might do that.
1: He could. There's a good chance.
0: Or you might do that.
1: No, I'm not. I have to do NFL.
0: You can't do college.
1: No. Okay. I won't do it. There's probably no one that would figure it out, but I can't do it. I mean, it's just like Ian would never bet on an NHL game or something like that.
0: Yeah, well, that's in his contract as an employee, right? Well, he's not betting, though. He's advising, but he's not actually putting money down. But I hear
1: No, I think he was. He specifically said, like, if he goes to Snoqualmie Casino, he could he would never put money down. No, I feel unethical doing college football, so that's why I stay away from it.
0: I see. I do not feel unethical about Army in the under. You're going to hear that a few times.
1: Well, you're not working for him.
0: No. I'm not. Used to. But no.
1: Yeah.
0: I'm not.
1: You sure did.
0: 49451 on the Tacoma Dodge text line. The question I just kind of threw in there at the end of headlines. How do you feel about Eugenio Suarez is now a free agent if he clears waivers, which he will almost certainly, or they could just claim him off waivers. He's on waivers for 48 hours in Major League Baseball after put on it next day or so. Should the Mariners claim him or should – would you think he'd pass waivers and be a free agent and sign him that way? But if you claim him, it's a little less than $3 million for the rest of the season, the final 28 games. We know about Good Vibes Only and Suarez and what he did again coming back last year in the playoffs, hitting a grand slam in the ALC. We know all that. I know a lot of fans would want him back. What about you on the text line? Does it take away some at-bats for younger guys? Are they going to bring up Michael Arroyo as a September call-up? And would Suarez arriving take some at-bats around from Arroyo, perhaps? It's something to consider. But I say bring him back, Jess.
1: I don't see the downside of it. I really don't.
0: Yeah, and he doesn't have to be an everyday player. He would be, but or he could be a designated hitter or split it with Canzone or – Yeah, but just he's almost worth it to sign for the environment in the clubhouse.
1: That's where I am. I mean, and then anything else is a bonus.
0: Right. 49451, how do you feel about that? Okay, I see on the text line you were asking if I'm broadcasting from jail, like interviewing Jed York. No.
1: Oh, that's pretty good.
0: No. That was we're in the side room of the media room here at the Seahawks, and it's just a white walled room with four white walls and very small. So there's an echo. We try to minimize that in different ways, but that's what that is. 253 says,
1: go ahead.
0: 253 says, what are the chances the Seahawks trade or cut Melrose? Trade is almost nothing because what value would he have for another team? Teams are really reluctant to trade a guy who's still only halfway through, not even halfway through his four-year rookie contract. A third-round pick. He's only in his second training camp. Yes, 253 says he's been terrible in preseason game. He has not had the preseason he wants. I think he's going to play the entire game tomorrow. We're standing by for Mike McDonald's press conference to start, in which he may tell us that he's given Milroe the start and play the whole game, just like he did in the third preseason game last summer in Green Bay. It'll be the last time Milroe plays this year. I mean, this is the last opportunity they have to evaluate him going forward versus Drew Lock. Drew Lock, of course, we've talked about this. His contract ends after this year, and they have to decide based largely on these preseason games and what these Lock has done for them in the past, whether they want to re-sign him beyond this year. He's 29. We talked about the fact that he would like to play and be a starter again. He was pressed into duty as a starter with the Giants a couple years ago when Daniel Jones got hurt. He didn't sign with the Giants to be a starter. Jones was the starter there. But Locke would like to play again. He's told me that. He's told others that on the record that he would like to play again. Of course he would. He's only 29. So the decision on Milroe is he the future backup quarterback? Largely will be the final audition before the decision on Drew Locke is tomorrow night in Kansas City for Jalen Milroe. I'm pretty almost guarantee they're not going to cut him. They're certainly not going to trade him because one, he doesn't have a lot of trade value, and two, he still has 2.5 years left on this rookie, three seasons left on his rookie contract. Fifth offensive coordinator in 5 years. I've talked to Jalen Miller about that. He doesn't use it as an excuse. That's just a fact that every year he's under a different scheme of plays, different terminology, and sometimes different systems. And though Brian Flores' system is very similar to what Seahawks ran with Kubiak, so that's how. Up next, Mike Mono, head coach of the Seahawks, live on 90.3 KJR.

0: give him the reps maybe in a game that we would normally would give to a rookie runner. But he's shown that that we're really confident in him going into week one. So he's kind of earned that decision for us to feel good about it, even though just about any other circumstance, you definitely want really any rookie to get preseason exposure and experience.
1: Like with Bobo out and obviously Torrey down for the moment for you, how do you kind of view where your running receiver spot is kind of behind the top three? And the guy, obviously Montori's made an impression during camp, but how do you kind of see that group and what are you looking for?
0: Yeah, that's a tough one. It's a tough one. We're down a couple guys right now. But the whole room has done a really good job, So, as much as you hate saying it, like there's opportunity for guys now that those guys aren't available right now. But it'll be interesting. You're always in like team competition. It's never a one for one. It's never this guy doesn't go, so this guy goes, or we're swapping. It's always the whole team. It's even like between sides of the ball. You could now you're talking about special teams types decisions. Where is the DB group or the outside linebacker? How does that get involved with the decisions that you're making on who's dressing for you in games and what roles they're playing? So that's why it's important not to count numbers and to I've made it or maybe I haven't made it, because it's always where you are and where your game is compared to where you can take it to the next level, and then what the team needs to go put together the best squad we can to go play a game. So but we're excited about the guys we still have.
2: Since you now know that Bud's out for the season, how do you feel about the rest of the safety group in terms of trying to fill the different roles that you had?
0: Yeah, it's really the same answer. It's we're excited about the guys we still have, and we'll go from there, But like I said, after the game, I think we're working through on how we can fill Bud's role and how we envision Bud playing for us, and that'll be a process that we haven't necessarily come to all the solutions right now, and that's okay. It's just something that we need to be aware of.
3: What's Trayvon Diggs showed you this week in practice of how ready he might be?
0: He's gonna get a look tomorrow, which is exciting. He's done a good job. He's been having attention to detail, doing all the things we're asking him to do. So, and it's not an easy ask coming kind of from training not with a club to coming in and trying to play high level football. But given the opportunities, definitely made the most of it, and we'll see where it goes.
3: Who's the Sam Oliver? That's a position depth need.
0: Yep.
3: What does he show?
0: I think it's a similar answer that I gave earlier in camp. It's not an easy position to just come in and play to the level of our vets. So he just understand that he's on a different path. Just keep attacking the things. It's not. Because we are where we are right now with, everyone sees that it's transaction days in a few days. However we decide to operate, that's not the end all be all with him. He's got, just stay on track. Just keep taking your game to the level. Keep stacking wins. Keep state of the process. Trust it, and we'll see where his career can go, but he can definitely play in this league for sure.
3: The effort play that Peely made in the red zone the other night to draw the holding play. What does Peely do for you?
0: Peely's done a great job. He's really it's been a journey with him since he's gotten here, but he's really applied himself, and I think he's taken his game to the level. It's one of those things where we take a lot of pride in our players playing their best football when they're with us. I think he's definitely an example of that. He's shown like when you stick to the process and you trust it and you haven't honest way about going about your work, you can really excel, and that's what he's doing right now.
1: What have you thought of the preseason of Bo Stevens? Just kind of how he's developed with the
0: Yeah, Bo's coming along great. He's really applying a lot of competition to his room. Really excited about where he is, and his trajectory. He's got a great career ahead of him. I really believe that. Just a lot of great just plays at chasing the ball and finishing plays. You can tell he's got the right mentality, so he's going to be a good player.
4: Coach, it was last week, but we saw it on Hard Knocks. You referenced your mentor, O.J. Perdrance. When you were breaking down, the team, you were saying, we owe it to him to be ourselves. What way did your mentor kind of shape the way that you have that?

0: towards your value system.
1: Yeah, actually, you know, Daniel Stern put together a video for the team that was, Hard Knocks did a great, they did a great job editing it, but there was a video we showed to the team that just painted a great picture about who OJ was and what he meant to the, not only the Ravens, but really everybody that he, you know, came in contact with. But I think OJ had such a great perspective on life and such a great spirit about him. There's a strength behind everything that he did. Like a love, like a kind of like a fierce love behind just how he lived his life. And you know, he didn't have to pour into everybody that he did. You know, he had a lot of stuff going on, but the way that he did and invested in like all those people's lives, I mean, I think that just speaks volume about who he is and where his priorities lied. And I think he set a great example for everybody. I'm actually really happy that they included that scene in the show, because it just, I think it just, his message, his legacy is able to, you know, reach as many people as possible, which is really powerful, and we'll all be better for it.
2: Anything else? Thank you.
1: All right, thank you.
3: Thanks, Coach.
4: There you have it. Mike McDonald, live from VMAC. We do appreciate you listening. Greg will be right back as he returns from that press conference. Coming up next, we will hear from you, your talkbacks and texts next.
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8: The Seahawks and Leonard Williams agreeing on a 3-year, $90 million contract extension, according to ESPN. The Colts activated receiver Alex Pierce today off the physically unable to perform list. Multiple sources reporting the Packers are signing tight end Jonnu Smith to a 1-year deal. ESPN reports the Browns are parting ways with receiver Cedric Tillman. And no more Pro Bowl game. The NFL will honor the league's top players in L.A. in February. I'm Bill Hren.
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10: Hey, Greg. Hey, Jasmine. Wonder if you can clarify something for me and the listeners. In the agreement, when the new owners bought the Seahawks, it was said that in 7 years they could move the team. I don't believe that's going to happen, but maybe you can shed some light on that. And if that is something that was in the agreement, your U.S. Coast Guard listener.
11: I don't know what the agreement is. I haven't seen it, nor has anyone shared it with me, and it remains unknown. There was a reporter yesterday in Atlanta who tried to ask that question. Didn't ask it in a direct way, but he asked the commissioner, Roger Goodell, if there was anything in the agreement that would speak to the future of Bloomfield. He didn't come right out and say anything about it. The question wasn't, is there anything in this agreement that would keep team from moving? We don't know that. I don't know that we need to know that. Honestly, that might not be. I understand why fans would want an ironclad part of the agreement, but I don't know that we need it in this case. Good question. I understand why pertinent. Our O'Day Coast Guard listener. Appreciate that. 49451 is the Commandant's tech line. I'm sorry, go ahead.
28: We're having just a little bit of connection issues. I'm going to get you over on the phone, okay? Hang tight.
11: Okay.
28: Hang tight, folks. This is the beauty of live radio. Sometimes we have some connection issues when the bandwidth is tight on a very, very busy day out at the Virginia Mason Athletic Center. And we're getting Greg right back. Here we go. We got him.
0: Wow. It's like 7 a.m. It's like my normal 7 a.m. Chuck.
25: Yeah.
0: No, what I was saying is I don't know. I haven't seen the agreement. I don't know that there's anything in it that speaks to the ironclad agreement to not move the team. I understand why people would want that ironclad agreement here in Seattle with the history of out-of-town sports owners. I don't think we need it, honestly. I don't think that – I don't think it's an issue, but I understand why people would ask. So 495-451 is the Tacoma.text. And we're going to read back your text in a second. Recapping the news from Mike McDonald's press conference you just heard, Jalen Milroe is going to start and play the entire game tomorrow in Kansas City, the preseason finale for the Seahawks. The same thing that the Seahawks did with Milroe last year as a rookie quarterback, the final preseason game he played the entire time at Green Bay. They've seen enough and know enough about Drew Locke. He said that Trevon Diggs will play tomorrow. And we talked about whether Diggs would be ready after not being in pads since January until last Friday in Nashville. And he said that Diggs looks good and that he's going to get some opportunities to play tomorrow. That shows you how urgently he wants new candidates to be the third cornerback competitor with Nehemiah Pritchett and Noah Igbinoghene. If Diggs shows well and comes out of the game tomorrow okay, that would indicate that Diggs could have an inside track to beginning the season as a third cornerback, despite not signing until the very last days of the preseason. I thought that was interesting. Leonard Williams is going to sign his contract at noon, top of the hour, and then we're going to speak to him about getting his new three-year, $90 million deal that Mike McDonald talked about there as well. No new news on Torrey Horton. He said week one injuries I'm going to be pretty circumspect about. He was asked, did the Seahawks believe it's a long-term issue mm-hmm. with Torrey Horton? He said, nope. From my understanding, it is not related to the surgery he had. It put a metal rod in his shin for the cracked shin last November. It's not that, I've been told. But and Mike McDonald said it's not a long-term thing. That was Mike McDonald's press conference in a nutshell. My story will be up at thenewstribune.com, as is my story about thenewstribune.com about Leonard Williams' new deal and how Seattle has transformed his life. And Mike McDonald talked a little bit about the value of him to the Seahawks defense and the locker room as well. To the text line, 49451. 360 asks, do the Seahawks pay for surgeries, or do the Seahawks offer insurance like businesses do, or do the players pay for surgery? No, players don't pay. It's part of the contract that's covered with the NFL's insurance plan. Each team has an insurance policy for players getting injured, and that's what it's covered under.
28: Mm-hmm. That's a decent question, though.
0: Oh, it is. Yeah. It's a behind-the-scenes question. That's right. The 360 said, is there a concern that with the AI angle, the new ownership will be too hands-on? Maybe not to Jerry Jones's level, but enough to interfere with what's been working. Yes. Of course, that would be a concern. Why change what's not broken? But I will tell you, they have a 39-year-old head coach, Mike McDonald, who chases edges in every way, and he would like to have more artificial intelligence integrated into the football side of the operation. I can tell you that. We'll see. We'll see.
28: Mm-hmm. There's a lot of...
0: That could be training. That could be diet, nutrition. That could be recovery. He's always looking to optimize and be better at every little corner of the operation, and I think that's what he's going to use it for. Go ahead, Justin.
28: Oh, I was just going to say there's a lot of response to the potential of Geno Suarez coming back now that he...
0: Okay, great. That was the other thing I wanted to mention.
28: Yes.
0: Thank you. C. Trent Rosecrans, the Reds beat writer for The Athletic, has reported in the last half hour that Suarez did clear waivers and that he's coming back to the Reds. He was put on waivers for the possibility of someone claiming them, the Mariners, and nobody else claimed them for a price of a little below $3 million. So C. Trent Rosecrans of The Athletic covering the Reds said that Suarez is coming back to the Reds after clearing waivers. So there goes that idea.
28: Mm-hmm.
0: That's like, he's going to play for the Reds and not anybody else, including not for Mariners, who did not put in a claim for him. So I understand why people wanted to sign him and why we posed the question, but that sounds like now that is a moot point.
28: Yes. Yeah, I know. It's funny that we kept bringing it up, and then it was like, bam, bam, he clears. All right. They didn't do it.
0: They didn't do it. 4-2-5, like the Seahawks signings, re-signings in this case. But how does this impact them going forward, either salary cap, no impact, small impact, or small impact, but they budgeted for this. I mean, they've known for a long time that they were interested in Leonard Williams beyond this season, and they gauged with Williams whether he wanted to continue to play. They knew they were going to pay top of the market to Witherspoon. They knew they were going to pay the top of the wide receiver market to Smith and Jigba coming off his all-pro season. And again, it bears mentioning, if salary cap is going to go up next year, and they're going to have $15, maybe $20 million more to the cap than they had this year at $300 million. The cap about 5-6 years ago was $120 million, $150 million. Now it's $300. So what seems like it's going to be tough fit in this year's cap will be much better fitting in the future year's cap. Also, these deals are usually backloaded, like I said, for accounting to against the salary cap purposes. They'll spread the signing bonus and the guarantees across 3 years. You can spread the signing bonus across the life of the contract. $56 million guaranteed for Leonard Williams. He'll get most of that into his bank account up front, or a lot of it anyway. Mm-hmm. They usually structure the contracts where there's very little guaranteed money at the end. Why? In case they want to release the player, or the player wants to retire when he's 35. Mm-hmm. And you don't have any guaranteed money left to pay a player who doesn't play for your team anymore.
28: Yep.
0: So that's why most of the guaranteed money comes up front.
28: Yeah, I mean, that's also a good question. I mean, I know how they're structured because I've been in this business for 20 years, but, you know, that is a little inside. So I appreciate you explaining that.
0: I understand people saying when I mentioned that Vinod Kozla was an investor in the 49ers as a minority owner, 3% stake, and brought AI into the 49ers, and the 49ers are the leaders in the NFL and using it. I understand why you would say, wait a minute, 49ers have like 25 injuries. Their owner was caught in a trailer park soliciting prostitutes. Do we want that to be the operation? Probably not.
28: No, but again, he was a minority owner. Very small investment. Yes,
0: but it is an attraction of the coaching staff. I can tell you this, it's an attraction of the coaching staff that the new owners have an AI background and that they do want to push the AI envelope a little more in the Seahawks headquarters on the football operations, the recovery, training, nutrition. Like I mentioned, that's a fact. Whether you agree or disagree with whether they should, that's part of the attraction of the new owners coming in. It's why I think Neil Kozla is going to have a huge say in the operations and whatever might change behind the scenes in the Seahawks football side. Will be with the son, who owns an AI medical company.
28: And it's medical, too. So, yeah, I mean, it applies to the world of sports. Also, you know, he's young. He's on the forefront, the cutting edge of what AI is going to do, not just what it's doing now.
0: Right. 206, love the Williams re-signing. I do worry that they won't be able to re-sign Byron Murphy. Salary cap is going up, but can they afford to paying everybody? Reminds me of 2014-15-ish. Good reference point. Teams that win Super Bowls get paid. Players get paid, and whether they get paid with the team they won the Super Bowl with or somewhere else, they get paid. But I will tell you, the Seahawks have also budgeted for Byron Murphy's extension. The Jalen Carter deal in July reset the market at the top of the defensive tackle market. It's part of the reason that John Schneider didn't like my question to Murphy about the defensive tackle market getting reset the other day, is that he doesn't want Murphy to be thinking about that, of course. But also, that's a question for next year for him. He's already budgeted for it. They've already budgeted for it. It's not like they just wake up and say, oh, Byron Murphy's entering the last year of his contract next year.
28: Right.
0: They have budgeted for that, and they do intend to keep him as well. It'll depend to see how much Murphy wants to exact out of the Seahawks, whether he signs their deal or not, of course.
28: All right.
0: 253 says, I feel like the Seahawks are in good hands. I do, too. I don't think there's any alarm other than the fact that they're not from Seattle. But let's face it, Jessamyn, there was ample opportunity for a Seattle Pacific Northwest investor to step up and buy the Seahawks.
28: There sure was.
0: And we know that there's sure enough money up here. And a consortium of owners could have bought the Seahawks, and they didn't. Whether it's Steve Ballmer or anybody else, they didn't. And these people did. And so while we may say, hey, we should have had a local buyer, nobody stepped forward.
28: Right.
0: Not enough to the price that the estate of Paul Allen wanted to exact from. So that's where we stand.
28: All right.
0: Thanks for running with the technical issues we had today.
28: Well, I got
0: live radio sometimes.
28: We got Ian Furness coming up next. He is live from 32 Bar and Grill. Everett Pitu, Brandon Montour, Eno Saris, and Brandon Funston all going to highlight that show.
0: That's Ian up next, 12 to 3. I'm off to Kansas City. Mike Benton will be here tomorrow, 10 to noon with Jessamyn. Thanks for listening. Thanks for text. Thanks for talk back. We'll talk to you on Monday after the cuts of the Seahawks. And we'll talk a ton about how the Seahawks got from 90 to 53 Monday. Ian's up next from Krakenland on 93.3 KJRFM.
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0: Look up, look down, look around, look up, look down, look around. In the trees and on the ground, 'cause the ALB must be found.
1: Some signs of the ALB are dime-sized holes on tree trunks, a sawdust-like material called frass, and the beetle itself, with a long black body and white spots.
0: Look up, look down, look around, look up, look down, look around. In the trees and on the ground, 'cause the ALB must be found.
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3: 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Choose chill. We're live at the 32 Bar and Grill out at Kraken Community Iceplex, Kraken HQ headquarters, as they say. Seahawks, Leonard Williams has agreed to a three-year, $90 million extension, $56 million guaranteed. That's according to numerous reports, including our buddy Ian Rappaport. More on that in just a couple minutes. Mariners, as you know, lost the final game of their series to the Phillies yesterday, 6-0. They'll start a very important series against Toronto this weekend. It's the Blue Jays. That starts tomorrow in Ontario, Canada. MLB news. Gino Suarez has cleared waivers, will return to Cincinnati to decide if they want to keep or release him. They had put him on offer on waivers. Every team had a chance to claim him, Seattle included. They did not want to do so. So, Weston Wilson, Patrick Wisdom, better alternatives, apparently.
4: I guess.
3: Jonnu Smith is signing with the Green Bay Packers on a one-year deal, and it's time to start the show. Here we go.
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3: Man, a week and a half on the morning show and the guy's rusty, huh? That's what all I know. Week and a half and he just...
4: I won't throw anyone else under the bus. Yes, I will take the L on that one.
3: Take the L on that one?
4: Yes, I will.
3: Take the L all day long, buddy.
4: Yes.
3: We got Brandon Montour coming up at 12:45 today, by the way.
4: Ooh, that's good.
3: We're the Kraken Community Iceplex. I'll tell you why in a second. But that's Anderson Hurst. You hear his voice. He's back with us in the afternoon. Slumming with us here on the midday show. Slumming with us on the midday show.
4: What are you trying to insinuate there, Ian?
3: That you tried to upgrade and went to the morning drive. That's what you did.
4: Yeah.
3: Filling in for a week and a half there with Charles Chuck Powell doing the mornings, getting up at probably, dark 30 or something?
4: Something like that, yeah.
3: Yeah. You got a young one. You're used to that anyway.
4: Exactly. So it's fine. Not much different.
3: That's fine. How are you?
4: Doing well. It's good to be back, like you said. Good to sleep in for a couple extra hours here and there, so...
3: Excited.
4: You're at the 32 today, huh?
3: We are at the 32. We got some news we're going to get to coming up here in about 15 minutes' time. So stand by for that.
4: Cracking news. Let's go.
3: I will tell you there's a reason and a big reason we're here today. Not just for giggles. I was going to use softies' term. Was it shiggles and gits?
4: Yeah,
3: we're not just here for shiggles and gits, but it always worries me.
4: Every time, my hand hovers over the dump button when someone says that. So, yes.
3: So, we're here today. Big news coming up, which we'll get to here in just a couple of moments. Lots going on out here. I'll fill you in at 12:20 on what's going on there. I'm chuckling at some people. Anyway.
4: Oh, is it the captain?
3: Yeah. Just a treat.
4: He's on 100.
3: He's filling in for Greg Bell tomorrow, so
4: great.
3: Don't worry. You need a fix of the captain, you'll get your captain's fix tomorrow. We got a lot to get to today. First of all, let's just tell you this. Brandon Funston is going to join us today at 2 p.m. It's another in our preview series for fantasy football. You love it. I love it. We all love it. It's the unofficial start of the weekend. We're going to talk quarterbacks and wide receivers today. Wow, this is a VIP. How do I want to say this? This is a big shooter world that we're walking in. Some guy named Lywicki just walked
4: by
3: and said hi.
4: Wow,
3: and Samantha Holloway. You might have heard of her name before.
4: Wonder what's going on.
3: I don't know. Lots going on. There's lots going on out here. Anyway, so stand by for all that at 12:20. Yeah, he's not like. I'm just gonna say this. I don't know how often you're sitting in a restaurant. Which, first of all, there's only one that's adjacent to a facility here. The Mariners don't have that, although they got a halfback, I guess, and or the Seahawks. And the owner walks by and just says hi. I'm like,
4: oh hi.
3: Hi, how are you? Hey, John Stanton, what's going on? Yeah. Hey, Coastal Family or Jody Allen, what's going on? Anyway, we got that going on. Listen. Let's just get to – we're going to spend some time on everything a little bit more at one. We can sink our teeth into it, Mariners and Seahawks. And Eno Saris is going to join us at 1:30 to talk Mariners with us today. Brian Wu struggles yesterday. Is Cal back? I don't know, 0-4. We'll get to that and so much more. Again, Funston, if you have a question for your fantasy football draft or keepers or trades, 49451, we'll get to all that coming up at 2 p.m. this afternoon. So all that taking place. Let me start here. Leonard Williams re-signs with the Seahawks, or I haven't seen anything from them. I haven't checked, but we're gonna with all the different outlets reporting it. It's a done deal.
4: Yeah,
3: a 3-year extension is amazing for a guy that a lot of people thought was probably gonna retire in the next year or so, maybe even after this year.
4: Right.
3: And this dude's sticking around. He is sticking around. And I think that is just an absolute – I think there's two things with it, Anders. One, it shows you the culture and who and where they're at right now. Okay? Like what's going on.
4: For sure.
3: Like it tells you everything you need to know about the Seahawks. The guys, like, for example, DeMarcus Lawrence, he was going to retire. He said he was going to retire even after winning the Super Bowl. Wants to come back and run it back, try to go back-to-back, which just doesn't happen all that often. So that's a big one. Number two on that list, and I think this is really wild, is I think you have a situation with Mike McDonald. Guys want to play for him, right?
4: Yeah.
3: Guys definitely want to play for him, and I think that's a big thing. Guys want to play for Mike McDonald. That's huge. You know, we're going to talk to Brandon Montour at 12:45. That was the story of this offseason for the Kraken. Is the fact that guys allegedly didn't want to be here. Like, and I say guys, one in particular in Jason Robertson, but he didn't want to go anywhere besides Dallas. But for some reason, Seattle got trashed. It comes with a winning culture. Going places comes with a win. I think the Mariners, we've talked about that over the years with the Mariners, right? Like, they will get some guys, but a lot of times they've got to overpay for guys.
4: For sure.
3: Hell, even a nothing burger... Yeah, even a nothing burger like, what's his face, Rob Refsnyder, you had to overpay for him. You had to overpay for him.
4: Yeah.
3: But even over the years, whether it be Cano or Cruz, guys like that, that they've wanted to get here, they've had to overpay for guys just to get them here. The Seahawks just have guys that want to play in Seattle for that organization, for John Schneider, for Mike McDonald, or even delay retirement for a couple of years.
4: Right.
3: I think it's, Anders, I think it's a big deal, not just from a football standpoint, but I think just also the leadership he provides, all those other things. I think it's a big deal seeing Leonard Williams back for 3 more years.
4: Yeah, and you're seeing kind of the effects that the culture has on the team during Hard Knocks. I think you're definitely seeing why Mike McDonald, and a lot of guys have talked about this, but it's interesting to see it as fans. You're seeing why they all view him as a very genuine head coach. You've seen all these like hype up rah-rah guys that just they know what to say in the right moment, but you could tell it's not very genuine. And players, they're smart. They know when that's kind of BS and they're just trying to say something to get him hyped up for that moment. That's not the case with Mike McDonald. They know that this guy is truly believing everything that he's saying, and he's trying to build something special here, and all the players are buying into it. And
3: right.
4: It's another example. I also think it shows Leonard Williams, while he's 32 and you could maybe think football-wise, yeah, he's kind of on the tail end of his prime, so to speak. First of all, that might not be the case because you see a lot of defensive tackles play into their late 30s. Yeah. And so I think that's going to be something that is going to be just fine in terms of the actual physical side of things. But he's a big-time leader on this team. You see him a bunch, and I'll reference Hard Knocks again, after Mike McDonald had the whole OJ talk. And yes. Leonard Williams comes up to him and was like, hey, thanks for sharing that with us. And like, he's kind of a good liaison between the coaching staff and the players. And you could tell how much of a leadership presence he is. So it's very important to have that in your team, Mariners, Gino Suarez. So valuing that is very, very important. You could see the Seahawks do that.
3: Yes. The Gino thing is weird. I don't know. Is he? What was it? $3 million it would cost them?
4: Yeah, I mean that's a lot for 1 month.
3: God's sakes!
4: Yeah,
3: you make that in beer sales in 1 week.
4: 100%, 100%.
3: But for
4: these guys that are obsessed on value, though, like that's what they are.
3: It's okay. I just here's a funny thing. I kind of like Weston Wilson.
4: Yeah, I know you do. I don't know why.
3: I guess I like the little guy. I like him. I like Rivas, you know.
4: Rodden.
3: I thought he Rodden, he's 29-year-old rookie. He's just but Rodden's up because Emerson's got surgery.
4: 100%.
3: Okay, let's be honest. Yeah. But I think if you look around with the organization, like what are they missing? If you really like going for it, like go get Gino. He's not going to play every day. He's going to cost you $3 million. My God, in baseball terms, that's nothing. And you have him play. You bought out Ref Snyder.
4: Yeah, I know.
3: Did you not?
4: Yeah, you did.
3: Like, you can't care about money that much.
4: No.
3: Like, really, you can't be that frugal. You bring him in for a month. Let him get rah-rah, good vibes only. Maybe he hits one or two out and makes a difference in a game or two, and you're like, okay, cool.
4: And there's no negative to this besides
3: no
4: the money.
3: Negative.
4: Zero. He is a better player than Weston Wilson and
3: Patrick Wisdom.
4: And he's maybe the reason you like Patrick Wisdom so much, Ian, is he's...
3: I don't like Wisdom.
4: Wilson. Weston Wilson is he, wait for it, is a third baseman playing, wait for it, third base. Which the Mariners have not had in the last couple of years.
3: Right?
4: Besides when they traded for Suarez, right?
3: No, well, that's the other thing, watching him play right now.
4: Yeah.
3: Like, JP's back, but Donovan's hurt.
4: Yeah.
3: Again. I know we're all shocked by that.
4: Shocking development.
3: I mean, it was a freak accident. Stuff happens. Yeah. He didn't want to get hurt by any means. But dude hasn't been able to stay healthy all year.
4: It's true.
3: So, like... Are you really confident he's going to stay healthy if you take this long run in September and maybe even find your way into October?
4: Yeah.
3: Like, really? Are we sure?
4: Yeah, and it's just like...
3: Taylor Ward you bring in, you're supposed to get on base. He doesn't.
4: Has one walk as a Mariner. Like, what?
3: And maybe checking notes here real fast, this just in, led the league in walks before he came here. God.
4: So wild.
3: Oh, my God. Hey, they still had a 4-2 homestand.
4: Yeah, they did.
3: Good for them. And we'll touch on that a little bit more coming up at 1 o'clock today. And then Nino's going to join us at 1:30 for some baseball conversation as well. Again, it's the unofficial start of the weekend coming up today at 2 o'clock.
4: I need some help. I have not done my rankings for my fantasy football leagues yet, so Funston's going to help me out today.
3: Well, if you subscribe to The Athletic, all you got to do is download the Excel sheet. I figured out how to download and customize the Excel sheet.
4: Ooh, there you go.
3: That's what's crazy.
4: That is crazy. That's the breaking news of the day. Let's be honest.
3: Yeah, if I can figure that out, anybody can figure out how it works. So you can do that as well at theathletic.com. So Funston's going to join us. Just dial in at 2 o'clock. 49451. We'll get a couple phone calls in if you like as well. But we'll go through quarterback rankings and wide receiver rankings, which are always big for him. This year, not as much. I think he's more high in the running backs, judging on last week. Quarterbacks are big, especially if you have a super flex league, so we'll do that with Funston coming up then. All right. Brandon Montour is going to join us coming up at 12:45 from the 32 Bar and Grill. But that's where I am today. 32 Bar and Grill, Kraken Community Iceplex. Hanging out here today, and there's a big reason why, which would be a big announcement, very big announcement, and we are going to give that to you from the 32 Bar and Grill next.
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3: We are back at the 32 Bar and Grill, Kraken Community Iceplex. Ian Furness with you here till 3 o'clock. Don't forget Funston at 2. 49451, your questions for the guru of all things fantasy football as we prep you up, ready to go. Unofficial start of the weekend. Sarah's coming up at 1:30 today. We'll ask him what the hell's wrong with Brian Wu, and is Cal 0-4 yesterday? Is Cal fixed? We'll get to that at 1:30 today. But we're here today at 32 Bar and Grill for a really special reason. We've been talking about some stuff for a while, wanted to come out here, and we're waiting for everything to get figured out and done and taken care of. And I always like coming out here, seeing Kenny Moriarty and the great crew at the 32 Bar and Grill. Maybe grab a bite to eat. But my personal preferences don't matter. Why we're here today is much bigger than that. 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Longtime home of the Huskies, but really the home of the fan in Seattle. And this goes back almost four decades to the days when Keith Shipman and Rick Dupree were first hosting shows. And you go through the years with Sports Babe, the fabulous Sports Babe, and Groz and Gas and all the other greats that have come through here and hosted shows and have been the place where you, the fan, has come to as well. And it's an interesting world in radio these days. Not just sports talk radio, but sports broadcasting and sports radio as a whole, but just radio, period, is an interesting thing. I'm a big believer in local news, and local sports radio is always going to have a place on your dial, is always going to have a role in a community, is always going to have a place that sports fans can, in their locale can feel like, hey, that's mine. There's certain ways you do that. Compelling sports talk, hosts that you can relate to, hosts that you know that have equity in the market. A guy like Softy, who's been here for 65 years, and others. But you want that. You want all those things as far as sports radio and sports on the radio is concerned. The other thing you want on sports radio and on the radio would be live sports. We are the home for the Huskies, football and basketball. Sorry. And... No, we are, and it's for KJR. KJR made Husky football, took it to a different level years ago. It left briefly. It's back where it belongs. Excited for Elise Woodward, who's the new voice of the Huskies this year. My former partner on the radio, she gets the opportunity to sit in the booth that was occupied by the Hall of Famer Bob Rondo at one point, and then Tony Castricone as well. But we're the home of the Huskies, and real proud to be the home of the Huskies. We have also been the home for the last few years of the Seattle Kraken since day one. Everett Fitzhugh is the radio voice of the Seattle Kraken, and he's with me right now. I'll let you do the honors.
4: Yes, it is a big day, and you talked about the changing world of sports radio and sports broadcasting and play-by-play in general, and this is an organization since day one that has always been committed to the radio broadcast, to bringing every listener, every fan in our region, Washington, Alaska, Oregon, Idaho, parts of Montana, comprehensive Kraken coverage. And today we have announced a a multi-year extension with the Kraken Audio Network, KJR, iHeart as well, to continue being the flagship home for Seattle Kraken hockey. So all of our preseason games, all of our regular season games, all of our coming postseason games, the first run to the Stanley Cup final, hopefully in the next not too distant future, will all be heard right here on 93.3 and all across the 23-station Kraken Audio Network.
3: Fitz, it's significant for us selfishly at the radio station and at iHeart to have this extension done, to continue being the home of the Kraken for what will be, I guess, when it's all said and done, at least a decade.

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1: KJR became a station and put its name on the map as the home of the Sonics for forever, for a long, long time. And, you know, that was, in fact, we all talk about it, the beginning of the end of the Sonics was in 2006 when they moved their radio broadcast off of KJR and onto a conservative talk station with a signal that probably couldn't be heard from here to the end of the practice rink here. and that was it. But it also showed the lack of commitment here. It showed the lack of commitment to the fans. I think that's what this is. This is for the fans. This is the radio. Now, I'm very biased. I personally believe certain sports, if done right, are great on the radio. Baseball, for sure.
0: Yeah.
1: And tip of the cap to the great Rick Riz, who's going to step down after this season. A long time, 41 years as a radio voice for the Mariners.
2: Give him something.
1: Yeah.
2: I mean, win one for the Rizzer, right?
1: Win one for the Rizzer.
2: You got to get to the playoffs for him.
1: But, I mean, I grew up listening to Dave Niehaus and then Rick as well. And they do and Gary Hill, shout out to him, does a great job. But radio on – baseball on radio is a little different than any other sport. But it's the sounds of summer, but it's done well. I think if you have a really top-notch basketball play-by-play announcer, it can be done well. It can be done great. Kevin was that way. Kevin did simulcast, but he was more concerned with the radio call than the TV call and was phenomenal at it along the way. Brian Wheeler, the late, great Brian Wheeler down in Portland, who worked at KJR, was the Blazers broadcaster. I listened to a ton of his games working down. Brian was great. Right corner three, boom, chuck-a-luck of the whole thing. He was great. You do a great job on our broadcast, and I think hockey on the radio, if done right, with a great play-by-play guy and the commitment to have a full-time color analyst and a studio host sounds awesome. And you mentioned what Terry Ryan does and how the sounds of the – it pops. It pops. And I think it's important. It's a great conduit because, listen, over here on the KHN side, on the TV side, not everybody's home at 3 or 4 o'clock.
0: Yeah.
1: Not everybody's home at 7 when they're driving their kids, going all over the place, right? And going to get, we need hockey on the radio, and I think it's done right by you guys.
2: And the one word that you said multiple times was commitment, right? Mm-hmm. It is a commitment not only from iHeart, not only from KJR, but also from management here with the Seattle Kraken. Everywhere in this building, there is that commitment to excellence, whether it be on the radio, whether it be on the television side, getting this product into the homes of as many people as we can, into the ears of the devices of as many people as we can is crucial. And the one thing that I've noticed, and you mentioned all of the greats that we've had here in Seattle. Mm-hmm. I'm not a Seattle native. I'm from Detroit, but this is now my home, and I've had the privilege of living in Chicago. I've lived near Cleveland. I've lived in Cincinnati. I've got friends all over the country. There are very few markets where sports radio not only moves the needle in those communities, but it drives the conversation. People like yourself and Softy and Chucky in the morning literally drive a lot of the sports conversation in this entire city. Sports radio, sports talk radio, sports play-by-play matters here. And for myself to be able to be in the same city as a Rondo and as a Riz and as a Niehaus and as KC and even Castricone, a guy that I've gotten to know pretty well, at least Woodward, who I've gotten to know throughout my time here. There are some great voices in this city, and you're right. You do it right. The fans appreciate you. I have been very fortunate that I've gotten nothing but love and kindness from the folks here in Seattle and all over our region since the day that I stepped foot in the city with my wife, and now we've got a family here, and this is our home. My son is a Seattleite. Last summer, for the first time, when someone said, "Hey, where are you from?" I said Seattle. You know, I stopped saying, "Oh, I'm from Detroit, but I moved to..." No, I'm from Seattle. This is my hometown now. So it's an honor to be here. It's an honor to work for the Kraken, and it's an honor to be a part of KJR and of iHeart, the iHeart family, to continue doing what I love and bringing the game that I love to life for so many people.
1: 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So Kraken Hockey will continue to be here on 93.3 KJR FM. Fitz, I think the thing I just keep going back to is this. 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
1: It's a play everything, anytime, anywhere, odd all the way around. How important is it for the Kraken to have this where it's Mike Benton's doing 30 minutes pregame?
0: Yep.
1: You guys are doing the game. We're doing an hour postgame on the radio. How important is that, especially compared to the rest of the league?
0: I think it shows that legitimacy, right? It shows that hockey isn't an afterthought. It shows that hockey does have a place within our market, within our sports psyche. I'll go back to the word again, commitment, right? Committing, putting the dollars, putting the manpower behind making this product available, making it a big deal. This is going into year 6 of the Seattle Kraken, and we already have the third largest radio affiliate network in the entire NHL. We're larger than
1: Detroit.
0: Speak
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0: 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Our region is larger geographically as far as along with stations. So landmass as well as number of stations that broadcast our product. There are only two teams in the NHL that do more than we do, and that's Minnesota and that's Pittsburgh. The Kraken have more affiliates than Toronto. They have more affiliates than the Rangers, than the Bruins, than Detroit, than Vegas. Name any team outside of those two teams and the Seattle Kraken. Our reach is wider and our reach is heavier than all but two teams in the entire league, and we just finished year 5.
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0: 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The western part of Montana, you can get Kraken hockey in there as well. So, again, we've taken this footprint, this Kraken media footprint, and wherever there are people, wherever outposts there are, wherever major metro area, Spokane, Portland, Boise, doesn't matter. Kraken hockey, last I heard, we can be heard in about 99% of this market. Literally every Kraken fan within our footprint can hear these games.
1: And, of course, the iHeartRadio app allows that to be even broader. I think the one thing, you know, on the TV side, we're the same way. It's like when Todd made the commitment, I like that word, to leave Root Sports. Saw the writing on the wall.
0: Yep.
1: Root Sports no longer exists. We're out of here. And partnered up with Tegna and King TV, and then all the affiliates, all those states you just talked about, Alaska, Idaho, Montana, Oregon, and then across this state, whether it be, you know, Spokane, what have you.
0: Yeah.
1: The Kraken Hockey Network on TV, it's the same thing. Like what we've done broadcast-wise for this organization, what they've done for this organization, it's amazing, because if you're in this huge geographical mass that you just talked about, as most people think of it, apparently around the NHL, is South Alaska.
0: Yep.
1: you can hear or see Kraken hockey, and then obviously the Amazon deal if you're in the footprint as well, which makes it awesome. That's all great. Everything off ice has been fine. On the ice, we want to see hopefully some big improvements this season, and we're hoping to see all those things happen. Brendan Montour is going to join us here in about 10 minutes' time. We'll talk to Monty and see what he's got on his mind. I think the one thing that I do see is the commitment of players. They're here.
0: Yeah.
1: They're here working out.
0: Earlier than any, I mean, year 6, and we have seen players trickling in starting, I think the first player got in town July 18th.
1: Yeah.
0: July 19th, and guys have slowly been trickling their way back into town. I think the full complement of players are going to be here right after the holiday. So I'd say maybe the 8th, 9th-ish is when everyone will be back. But there was a captain's informal skate this morning, and there were probably 8, 12 guys on the ice this morning.
1: So it's August.
0: It's August. It's beautiful outside.
1: And guys, guys want to be at their lake homes or wherever they want to be. That does show a commitment. What do you think of Lane Lambert?
0: I think Lane Lambert brought something that was missing from this team, and I think it was the discipline. I think it was the ability to, even though you don't have that blue chip aircraft carrier, as you call it, there is no McDavid, there's no McKinnon, this team has always been a team that has relied on their depth.
1: Yeah.
0: Defensively, if you can play to your strength, you're going to win hockey games. And we saw that last year. A couple of years ago, I remember me and Al, and going back to Dave Tomlinson, we would talk about how this team could not win a 2-1 game, a 3-2 game to save their life. It was always a 4-1, 5-3 game, whatever the case may be. I think Lane Lambert has tightened that ship up a lot. And I also look at last season. You talk about the ending of the year wasn't where they wanted. I think the Kraken were, what, 5-10-2 in their last 17 games? But the Kraken were in a playoff spot until game 75, 78, something like that. I think they were mathematically out of it with about five or so games left. They weren't fully healthy until game 55. And they were in a playoff spot within 3 to 5 points of the division lead, within 2 to 3 points of the wild card pretty much all season long. And that goes a lot to Lane Lambert and what he instilled here in this team. I think that now you have another year under your belt. You have a summer under your belt. Guys know what they expect out of Lane Lambert. They can now go back home, wherever they're from. They can train the way that Lane Lambert wants to coach. And it's been a rough couple of years because you lose Dave Hakstol, you bring in Dan Bylsma. Then you lose Dan Bylsma, you bring in Lane Lambert. So now that coaching carousel is finally stopped, and guys can kind of breathe a bit of a sigh of relief. It's like college football, right? I was recruited by Ian Furness. Well, now Ian Furness is going somewhere else. I don't know what to expect from this next coach coming in here. Now you have an opportunity to really figure out what it takes to be successful. This team was a playoff team. For all intents and purposes, this team was a playoff team for two-thirds of the season last year. They were in it game 70. They were in it game 75. Now this year they have to win game 70, game 75, game 82 to get back into the playoffs. But I don't believe this team is as far away as so many people seem to think they are. I still think this is a wild card contending team. I think this team currently as constructed is going to be challenging if they can stay healthy, but that's everywhere else around the league. If they can stay healthy, they can challenge for a playoff spot. I do think there will be some excitement. There will be a lot more to be excited about this year from this team than folks think it will be.
1: I'll let you go after this final one. Just, you want to throw a little flowers to your two buddies?
0: Oh, my goodness. Mike, where's Mike? Is he back there? He's back there. He's Mike and Al.
1: He's on a 10 today,
0: He is fired up. I will say this. Those two guys, Al Kadiski, Mike Benton, make this job so much fun. It's not even a job. I show up. I get to talk hockey with my buddies. Mike Benton, nobody, no offense, Ian, nobody works harder than Mike Benton.
1: I agree.
0: Nobody in this industry hustles the way he does, is as creative with his content and how he wants to get things out. I mean, we're talking daily podcasts. We're talking, he's up at 2 o'clock in the morning to get guests. He's up at, you know, whatever the case may be, whatever it takes for this organization, for this network, he'll do it. Al Kadiski comes in, didn't have a ton of broadcasting experience, but his thing is he's eager to learn. He wants to learn. He knows the game. I've learned so much from him just about life and about hockey and the stories that he has told. He is so much fun to work with. Like myself, he takes the job very seriously, doesn't take himself very seriously, and that's what makes this such a fun partnership. We've found the magic secret sauce, I think, that is the three of us, and I'm excited to go into year four of all of us together, and now year six as an organization. We've got some big things in store. We're excited for it.
1: It's awesome. Kraken Audio Network, Mike Benton, Al Kadiski, and Everett Fitzhugh, and a contract extension with iHeartMedia. We'll talk to Brandon Montour coming up next.
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22: From the Fox 13 Weather Center, I'm meteorologist Abby Oconee. High temperatures today in the low 70s for the greater Seattle area after experiencing some clouds earlier today. Increasing sunshine into the afternoon, only a slight chance for an isolated shower, but dry into Friday with some showers returning on Saturday.
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25: All right, back here at the 32 Bar and Grill, Ian Furness with you as we're sitting down. And big news just a few minutes ago, just joining us, Everett Fitzhugh with me. And very cool for all of us here at iHeartRadio, iHeartMedia, and the Seattle Kraken as our contract extension. Announced 4-year extension with iHeart, 93.3 KJR FM, and the Seattle Kraken. So 4 more years minimum of hockey here on KJR. Everett, Al, and the captain, Mike Benton. They do a great job on the radio side. You like that, the captain? Brandon Montour with me. You like that?
26: Oh, I love that.
25: He's the captain of the Kraken Audio Network.
26: Hey, I mean, the work that he does, you know. I love it.
25: One of a kind, this guy.
26: Hey, the three of those guys are great.
25: They are very good. How are you?
26: I'm good. Excited. Had a long summer. Yeah. But excited to be back.
25: You don't like long summers. Hockey players don't like long summers.
26: No. You know what? You learn. Obviously, I was fortunate to, again, before I got here, long playoff runs, short summers, no playoffs. You tend to get home, and the weather's still so-so. So we're on a nice lake, and you know, for a reason we picked it, it's beautiful in the summer, but for the first 3-4 weeks, we look at the water, but you can't put your boat in, you can't hop in the water because it's cold. So, hey, the game plan is not to show up that early anymore.
25: That's the incentive for the playoffs. That's the incentive for the playoffs. One of the cool things I've done, like, there's a lot of guys, it is, what is this, August 25th or something like that?
26: Yeah.
25: There's a maybe later than that. There's a lot of dudes here already.
26: Like, yeah, you know what? It so I talked to Botsy and Lane a little bit in the summer, just about obviously the year's longer. You know, a couple more games. The camp's shorter. I was coming a little early. Obviously, I have a big family, three little ones. So we came in. Yeah. We love our neighborhood, so we wanted to get back. Obviously, so, like I said, summer was long. We wanted to come back a couple weeks, honestly a little bit, not even a week and a half, 2 weeks earlier than we usually do. Mm-hmm. I told them I'm going to reach out to guys that, you know, I think would obviously consider at least coming in early. I didn't force the envelope, but I just told them, hey, I sent a text out and said I'm coming out at this date. If you guys want to come out, I'm not pressuring you. I know obviously you know enjoy the rest of the summer, but if we can get a good group together. There was 2-3 guys before I got here, and there was probably last week I got in Wednesday night, and there's probably 5 of us last week, and then now guys are rolling in. And I mean, there's a couple of us younger guys, so maybe Botti pushed the envelope on that aspect. But, yeah, we're middle of, you know, I guess not even September yet. And
25: yeah, August
26: 27th. We got a group of, I think, 13, 14 guys are out here today, so that's great.
25: What does that say? What does that tell you?
26: Hungry, you know. I mean, it's exciting that guys want to be here early. Obviously, the place is incredible. So, I mean, for weather and stuff, you know, you can't complain about that. So enjoying that. Yeah, guys are excited to get back. I got a couple of texts saying the rentals aren't there until, you know, next week. So, I mean, they can't push that. So that's tough. But they would be here. So, I mean, that's also great. We could have more guys here. But it shows that guys want to, you know, get back together and, you know, start this thing on the right note.
25: We talked at the end of the season. At that time, we're, you know, nobody knew what was going to happen, what the offseason would bring. One of the things it did bring was the re-signing of Bobby McMahon. You and I talked about that, too, and you talked about the importance of bringing Bobby back. How big is that?
26: For sure. I mean, he gelled so well with us. Again, as a new guy, I think that was his first time getting traded, right? Going into free agency, a lot on his mind, probably a lot on his plate, picking, you know, here, there. I'm sure he was I would assume, a hot commodity. Probably pretty busy with his wife and the rest of his family deciding what to do. But obviously fit in right away, played well, scored a bunch of goals for us. Obviously we would have liked to win more when he joined our squad. I don't know what the record was at that time. But again, for him to decide to stay longer term, I think was great for us, obviously, and great for him. So I'm happy for that.
25: The other big addition, Mackie Samuskevich, you should know him, right?
26: Yeah. So Mack, down in Florida, he was the young, he might have, I don't know, a handful of games maybe with us. For the most part down in Charlotte. But, heck of a player. Obviously, the opportunity, there's a lot of bodies up in Florida that, he might not have got as much as he would have liked. Again, he's so young still. What's this, his second year?
25: Yeah.
26: Third year, maybe, full-time.
25: Right.
26: So I'm excited. Obviously, you saw the talent when I was in Florida with him, and they were excited about having him there. So to have him on our side here, more opportunity, I hope. I would believe that would be the case. And just skating with him a little bit the last couple of days here, excited to see what he can bring with more time.
25: Yeah, I know he's here. One of the things we heard about, he's got some speed, right? Like he's got a little get up and go.
26: He can scoot. Yeah, and he's got a little nastiness to him. So
25: nice.
26: Obviously loves to play with the puck. He's got a ton of skill. Can shoot a puck. But can skate and he's got a little bite. So hopefully we can get him some more and get involved like that.
25: This organization went through, it felt like the ringer for some reason this summer. Like got beat up a little bit in the media and nationally and social media and other things. And it's funny because as it turns out, the guy that was there, he didn't want to go anywhere besides Dallas.
26: Yeah.
25: And how would you characterize it? I would, when people ask me, and I did shows for other people across the country, I said, hey, I think it's unfair. I think it's also uneducated. I said, I don't think people understand what players have here. I said, all you have to do is talk to current guys like yourself and others. But how would you as a player characterize this summer?
26: Yeah, I mean, it's one thing, and you can go along, you could talk about this forever, but obviously it comes with play and winning and the excitement in that. Obviously, we haven't done a good enough job as a team, as players, to get us, to get guys excited about coming. Obviously, I mean, again, a guy, for instance, like that, there's definitely multiple teams that put offers out.
25: Yeah.
26: For some reason, Seattle was the only team that kind of came out, and obviously the Panarin deal. I'm sure there was other teams that he said no to too. And
25: well, the part where that was, just to interrupt, the part that pissed me off about that is the story ended up being his wife's is way into the fashion industry. Like she's a big, that's her world.
26: Mm-hmm.
25: It was New York or L.A. Like she
26: it's a no-brainer. Yeah, and I think feel like with Russian players at least it's. You also need a connection of some sort, too.
25: Right.
26: Like, we don't have other Russian players, I don't think. And, so, again, whatever. It didn't make sense, but it got out there, like, Seattle was this bad place. And even in the summer, I've told multiple people, it's like, I'm talking to players, and we got that bad rap because of those things. And they're like, what's wrong with... And I tell them, obviously, they're like, we're not winning. So,
25: right.
26: I mean, that's number one.
25: Yeah.
26: But, I mean, I've told them since I've been there, and they don't get it because I had the experience when we first got here is, like, we'd be on the road, and I'd be coming from Florida, so we'd come into Seattle, middle of winter, it's dark, gray, or rainy, and we're downtown, and you don't get to experience anything else.
25: Right.
26: You know? Me being here and experiencing the last 2 years is, like, we're here early, we love it. You know, my wife's from the West Coast, so she obviously loves it, being closer. We're on the water. It's, you can't complain. You know, the facilities, the ownership, everything is here. We just got to find that way to keep pushing and getting, better results.
25: Brennan, I'll wrap it up with this because we'll talk plenty during this year.
26: Yeah.
25: The Lane Lambert, what Botts did, you know, first of all, I know you believe in Lane. I think yeah. a lot of people do. The team on paper, you're kind of banking on guys taking a step. You've been through this even in Florida. Guys had to take a step, right? Now, yep. obviously, you had some big names and did some things down there. But let's just, in general terms, young guys, whether it be a new young guy like Mackey, maybe Berkeley taking that next step, whatever Maddie's next step is, Kapokako, they'll go through the whole list of guys. Maybe it's Oscar Fisker-Molgaard comes up.
0: Yeah.
25: How you're with these guys every day. You've watched their work ethic. You've watched them develop. Are you confident that these young guys can take that next step?
26: For sure, and just seeing them. I mean, last year you said some names. For instance, like Berkeley, he's kind of like a wow kind of season of like, I'm here, you know?
25: Yeah.
26: Even Oscar, he played a little bit, but you can tell he's got it. You know, he definitely has, like, he's just young. He's going to be a great player. Berkeley, same thing. Capo, finding his way, but still, like, he's got that experience. Maybe more opportunity. I don't, you know, like, he's just going to keep, he's second overall pick for a reason. Maddie, same thing. But yeah, I mean, I think with that regarding even in comparison with Florida, it's like aggressiveness of getting these big players. And if that doesn't happen, this is, you know, we have some talent that's coming and talent that's here that obviously for us to get better, they need to take that step. So hopefully that is this year. I mean, the guys look good so far on the last couple skates. And again, opportunity. Obviously, trusting with Lane and them to get more ice time, kind of finding that way. It hasn't worked out, you know, the past. So let's keep getting these young guys in here and playing and getting that confidence. And that's how the Seattle Kraken are going
25: to
26: get better.
25: That's how they got to the playoffs a few years ago, and hopefully that's the case again this year. Thank you. Enjoy exactly. your. Hopefully that sun. Oh, look at that, sun's coming out right now. Yeah, you're talking about how the weather's great here. It was kind of cloudy this morning, but it's getting better right now.
26: Yeah, so. Our plan was to get on a boat this weekend, but today, sunny. I'm going to go get my 3-year-old a full set of hockey equipment, so he's dialed in for the year.
25: Dialed in. I love that. Brandon Montour. We'll take a break. Come back with more Eno Saris in the 1 o'clock hour. 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
29: Daphne Caruana Galizia was a Maltese investigative journalist and blogger who spent her life fighting for truth, justice, and decency in a country overrun by corruption. 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
8: Hey, this is Jamie Loftus, and this is my new weekly show, 16th Minute of Fame, the podcast where every episode I take a closer look at an internet character of the day. Who were they? What made them so notorious? How did the internet, or sometimes the algorithm, choose them? And what does a person do when they're suddenly confronted with more attention than the human psyche can handle? Take The Dress, a story that went uber viral in early 2015 in spite of being, well, kind of a boring optical illusion. A mother of the bride in Scotland took a picture of a dress she was thinking about wearing to her daughter's wedding. But she saw the dress as blue with black lace, and her daughter saw it as white with gold lace. One BuzzFeed post later, every single person on the internet was talking about the dress. But to me, The Dress is a story about the last couple of months when the internet was still sort of fun. It was shortly before the stories that spread across the internet stopped being driven by exploited millennials with useless arts degrees and started being decided by algorithms hell-bent on growing internet usership at all costs. And on a long enough timeline, the story of The Dress is one entangled with abuse and media exploitation. 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
25: 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Great news for the Seahawks, great news for Leonard Williams and his bank account. But good news all the way around, good sign. Big Cat sticking around for 3 more years after this. Mariners lose the final game of their series to the Phillies yesterday afternoon, 6-0, just 2 hits in the game. They'll start a series against the Blue Jays in Toronto tomorrow. Gino Suarez cleared waivers. Could have been picked up by any team, including Los Marineros. But he's going to return to Cincinnati. They'll decide what they want to do. Keep, release, DFM, what do they want to do? Away we go. We'll figure that out. It would have cost them $3 million for the rest of the season. And in the news just announced a short time ago here at the 32 Bar and Grill, the Seattle Kraken and iHeartMedia, 93.3 KJR-FM, have announced a contract extension, a multi-year agreement extension to keep Kraken hockey on 93.3 KJR-FM and the iHeartMedia Network and Kraken Audio Network for many years to come. 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
25: All right, cruising along here. Hour two of the radio show. Ian Furness with you and Anderson Hurst back in the studio. I'm at the 32 Bar and Grill. We did announce that big contract extension a short time ago. Very cool for all of us here at iHeart and with the Seattle Kraken. So great news. Anders, good news for the Seahawks. Eno Saris will join us, by the way, at 1:30. We'll talk Mariners baseball with him. Brandon Funston at 2, the unofficial start of the weekend for you. That's coming up a little bit later, so stand by for that. Your fantasy football questions will be answered as you get ready for your draft. We're going to talk wide receivers and quarterbacks with Funston today. Let's talk a little baseball, though, shall we, sir?
11: We shall.
25: Talk a little baseball? Should we talk a little baseball?
11: Let's do it.
25: Yesterday, not what you would want yesterday by any means. Good homestand, though. So let's start with the good. A homestand in which you go 4-2 against two really good teams, the Phillies and the Cubs. That is, I mean, like we all would have taken that.
11: 100%.
25: And it's hard to, you know, in the baseball world, it's hard to find many blemishes when you have something like that, right? Like that's good. The Brian Woo thing yesterday, 4 innings, 6 runs, all earned, 5 hits, 2 home runs. He had a walk, struck out 5. He threw 76 pitches, 55 were strikes. In that game, he just got rocked in the first 2 innings, 2 in the first, 4 in the second. Grand Slam being the big one. But it, Woo had been great at home this season. He had one bad outing at home until yesterday. We know his road troubles. And the funny thing is, his last 2 road starts have been good.
11: Yeah. Did he switch? Did road Brian Woo switch with home Brian Woo?
25: Road Brian Woo turned into home Brian Woo yesterday for some reason. I don't know. It was just, I think you just kind of chalk that up as a one-off.
11: Yeah.
25: The thing with Seattle's pitchers, and Miller was ready to go in the bullpen yesterday, by the way, but they didn't use him. Woo, Miller, every time there's like an outing like that, you ask yourself, what's the health issue? Like, right? Is there something wrong?
11: Well, especially because they had to push him back a couple days, right?
25: Right, and that was the thing. He was supposed to initially pitch last Saturday, and that was what Cade Anderson got that start.
11: Right.
25: So then they go to Woo on a Wednesday. So what is that? Four or five days later, however you want to count the days, and he wasn't good. So you kind of cross your fingers and you hope that there's no issues there with Brian Woo. We'll see if Eno saw anything yesterday at 1:30. The Cal Raleigh part of the thing, that's the story,
11: yeah.
25: Right? That's... If we're being honest, the story of this particular homestand was Cal Raleigh and what he was able to do. And I'll throw this at you, and then I'll give you my thoughts. But Cal Raleigh in this particular homestand felt like he was getting it back. I don't know if he's 100% back to being Cal, but he felt like he was getting back.
11: Yeah, I think it's more than just the home runs, right? Because you and I have said this before, he's going to run into one every once in a while. It's the fact, the eye test that you look at and you see that he's seen the ball much better. His swings look so much more comfortable. And the fact that he was doing it from the left side of the plate also is another big reason why you can be excited about that. And hopefully that's kind of the catalyst for this team, because you saw how much almost everyone else in the entire team felt a sigh of relief when Cal Raleigh was starting to hit the ball. Because he's more than just the emotional leader on this team. I think he's like the guy that everyone turns to when they're struggling and like, hey, can you carry us out of this? And when he's been literally the worst hitter in baseball up until this point, when that's the case, it puts so much pressure on everyone else that, you know, aren't expected to be in that situation. And it's tough. So when you see your guy going, it takes pressure off other guys. And I think it has a big domino effect on the rest of the team. So is he fixed? I don't know. We have to see it for a long period of time. But at least eye test wise, I saw a different player than I had up until that point.
25: Yeah, he ends up being 7 of 20 in the homestand, which is a .350 average. 5 runs, 5 homers, 8 RBIs, 4 walks, 6 strikeouts because of yesterday. But the 22 total bases in the 24 plate appearances, that was the homestand. The thing before that homestand, like that, this is the only thing, and this is where, and I'm a little hesitant to say, hey, this is Cal.
11: Right.
25: Cal's here, right? But the previous road trip, he was 2 for 24 before they came home.
11: Yeah.
25: So 2 for 24 on the road, 7 for 20 at home. So, and we've had 4 months of bad Cal.
11: Right.
25: Divish wrote the story today in the Times, the little adjustments he's making or did make, and he actually talked about those tangible adjustments to his, to what he was doing at the plate in terms of his swing and everything else. You know, the road trip will be big. Now, the good news is they go to Toronto.
11: Yeah.
25: And last I checked, that's like he's a Toronto killer, is he not?
11: He is,
25: like,
11: very much so.
25: That's a place he likes to go.
11: Yeah.
25: Before they go to Boston. So that's a good thing that's there. I think what we saw, Anders, more than anything, is that with this team, and yes, it's not just the home runs, but the home runs do matter in a big way.
11: Yeah.
25: Hell, we saw that yesterday, right, with what Wu gave up. But I think what we saw with Cal is that dude has the ability to single-handedly carry a team on his back. And he did that on this homestand at times. And that's awesome to see because I don't know if they've been messing around. We've talked about it on this show. We'll get to the playoff situation in a second. But I think, Julio didn't have a great homestand.
11: He hasn't really had a great year. Let's be completely honest.
25: Hasn't had a great year, which we'll get to him in a heartbeat. But this team, because of most days the pitching giving you a chance, can do some damage if the guy behind the plate is good. I'm not going to say great. Last year he was great.
11: Yeah.
25: If he's good, they're going to be a hard out, and especially in this year's American League. You mentioned Julio. I know you guys probably talked about him a lot in the morning show the last couple weeks when you're on with Chuck.
11: For sure.
25: I just don't get it. I don't get it. Like, there's too much talent there. What's missing? Like, what is missing there?
11: Yeah, I don't know. It just, he's not taking the next step. I think he's a victim of his own expectations, right? Where we compare him to who he should be instead of other players around the league, right? But the thing is, you saw it as rookie year in 2022. You saw, and yes, you could say that his numbers have declined, right? But there's a lot. He just looks like the same player who hasn't gotten any better in 5 years now. So that's going to be the big thing for me is it's these things that, he can go on extremely hot stretches, and I still think he has possibly one of those left in this season.
25: Yeah.
11: But why can't you put it together for a full season, man? And I get it. You go through slumps as a hitter. We're seeing it with Cal Raleigh, right? Obviously, you have bad seasons here and there. But he still has yet to put together a full season of, like, consistent good baseball. And, we talked about Randy Arozarena, who's kind of the opposite of that. The dude has just been consistently good all year long. Yeah. And I don't know. It's frustrating because you see how much talent he has, and I just wish he could put it all together because I think more than anything else, yes, when Cal's going, this team is really good. This team takes another step when Julio is playing to the level that he can.
25: Your best players have to be good.
11: Yeah.
25: They just do. Like, the best players have to be good, except for maybe this year.
11: Yeah.
25: This year might be the exception.
11: Well, and this is the reason why they're where they're at, though. Their stars aren't playing like stars.
25: Right. But you lucked out because this particular season, the American League is so damn bad.
11: It's so bad.
25: That you have an opportunity with a minus 57 run differential. The worst of the three playoff contending teams in the AL West.
11: Yeah.
25: Now, again, it's been bloated by a couple massive blowouts along the way, but a month or two ago, they were plus 31.
11: Yeah.
25: Like, so it's not just, it's like that's part of it. You're four games out of a wild card spot. You're 2.5 out of first place behind the Astros. The Rangers are a half game out. The Rangers are off today. Seattle's off today. Houston plays at New York. Are they playing right now? It might be. But you've said it a lot this year on our show, and I tend to believe you. I think it's division or bust.
11: Yeah.
25: I don't know. There's so much traffic in front of you in terms of the American League, in terms of the wild card. I'm kind of with you. I think it's division or bust. And I still like their chances in this division.
11: Yeah.
25: And I'm not going to dance necessarily, and if it ends up coming to fruition, good. I'm not going to dance so much, honestly, Anders, with the schedule's incredibly easy in September.
11: This team just beat the two best teams, two of the three best teams in the National League.
25: But the other thing is, this team, like when we say, it's such an easy schedule because you got the A's and the Angels and so forth. Well, yeah, but you're also under .500. You're six games under .500.
11: 100%.
25: It's not like you're a hammer team.
11: Well, and so, that's where I almost draw the conclusion of maybe this team, there is some aspect of they get up for the big games when they know they're playing against a good team, and that almost worries me more about who they're playing in September with all these like crap teams. Now, hopefully, the moment of, hey, we're in the last month of the season and we're in a playoff chase will kind of even that out, so to speak, but this team plays up to its competition and plays down to its competition almost more than any other baseball team I've seen.
25: Yeah, 28 games left to go for these guys. 28 games left in the regular season. They are, let's see, let me do the math, 28 games. So they've got 64 wins, right?
11: Yep.
25: So let's see. What do you think gets them in? 82?
11: Probably, yeah. Well, so, yeah.
25: So can they go 18 and 10?
11: They can.
25: Because 18 and 10 gets you to 82 wins.
11: Yeah.
25: I talked about it on the show a couple times this week, Anders, before you came back. Baseball is an interesting dynamic. In football, if you look at that right-hand column, that loss column, you can't get past in the NFL 7 losses.
11: Right.
25: Seattle was what, 10-7 the first year for Mike McDonald?
11: Yep.
25: And they didn't get in. So really it's 6.5 on the right-hand column.
11: Yep.
25: And you're not going to get in. And I'm just talking wild card at that point. I'm not even talking about division. But baseball, you don't have that magic number most of the time. Now I think you do. Yeah. Now I think you do. I think you have that magic number. I think if you look at it, if you go 18 and 10, you get to 82 wins, you're probably in.
11: Yeah.
25: Because whether it's division or, hell, I just said you can't get in the wild card, you might get in with a wild card with 82 and 80.
11: Yeah,
25: you might get in. So I think that's kind of what your goal is if you're kind of counting at home. Almost look at it that I think I look at it that way. I look at it like if you can go 18 and 10 and you finish 82 and 80, the Astros are going to have a nice little heater going on because they're a game under 500.
11: Yep.
25: And Texas is 2 games under 500. So both those teams are going to have to improve dramatically as well. Otherwise, you're going to win the division. This division could be the damn NFC South from last year. Have a 7 and what is it? You could have that.
11: Yeah. I could see the Rangers or Astros also going 18 and 10, though. Like, that's not this crazy
25: Well, you have record. Series against both.
11: Yeah, you
25: series
11: do.
25: Against both.
11: And you got to take advantage of them, right?
25: If I think it's safe to say if you win both of those series, although one series is 2 games, right? Isn't the Rangers?
11: Yeah,
25: no,
11: it's the Astros. It's 2
25: Astros
11: games.
25: Astros a 2-gamer?
11: Yeah.
25: If you take both those from the Astros and you win 3 of the 4 or 2 of the 3 from Texas, I think you're in too.
11: Yeah,
25: I think you'd have to really fall apart against the other teams. But I'll just go back. I think the magic number might just be 18 and 10.
11: Yeah.
25: I think 18 and 10 gets you there. I think 18 and 10 at 80. Because even, there's a lot of traffic in the wild card. Your best bet is still the American League. But your wild card leader right now, the Cleveland Guardians, are just 2 games above 500.
11: Yeah.
25: And that's because they've won 7 straight games.
11: It's true.
25: Okay?
11: Yeah.
25: They're 2 games. They were 5 below. They've won 7 straight, so they're 2 above. That can end any time as well. So all those things are taking place. By the way, the Yankees are in
11: 4 o'clock.
25: 4 o'clock game. It's later.
11: Yeah.
25: It's later.
11: Well, and the Blue Jays are right there too. So the team you're about to play in this weekend.
25: Well, we discussed this briefly yesterday. This series is fun for a couple of reasons. A, it's Toronto, so we love that, right? I mean, let's just be honest. It's fun. It's fun with the Blue Jays. The other part of it is this. This is a team that is exactly a mirror image of their ALCS counterparts last year. Injuries and their superstar hasn't been good.
11: Yeah.
25: It's just simple. Like, honestly, that they're very, very similar in that regard. Like, their big horse in the lineup, much like the guy here, hasn't been good. And they've had a lot of injuries. They were caught at now. I think Seattle never lost hope. Part of the thing, Toronto would lose hope because they've had no chance of the division.
11: Yeah,
25: right. That's where you lose hope if you're Toronto. But Toronto's sitting there 3 games back. They're one ahead of Seattle.
11: They are.
25: What are they thinking this weekend?
11: I'm
25: doing a hit with those guys tomorrow with the guys at Sportsnet. I'm curious because they're like, hey, this is a huge series. I think that they're thinking pretty simple. We take 2 or 3 from Seattle, or God, man, we sweep Seattle. We're going to put them to bed. That's what they're thinking.
11: Yeah, this is a big series. This is kind of a pseudo, I don't want to say elimination series or anything like that.
25: I think it is. I think wild card wise.
11: Yeah.
25: I don't know if it's not truly an elimination, but I think wild card wise it's pretty damn close.
11: You can put Toronto's playoff hopes to bed
25: if one team gets a sweep.
11: Yeah.
25: This weekend.
11: Yes.
25: If Seattle were to sweep Toronto and Toronto is now 65 and 72.
11: Yeah.
25: That's a hard they're going to by the same token. Seattle comes out of that series 9 games under 500 at 64 and 73.
11: Yeah, that's true.
25: I think a sweep this weekend would kill one of those two teams' hopes.
11: It's just so hard with over a month left to really like have a 3-game series.
25: It would kill the wild let's just say yeah. this. It would kill your wild card hopes.
11: Yes, yes, and then it would truly be division.
25: Toronto, it would kill their playoff hopes because they can't win the division.
11: It's true. That's true.
25: Seattle would still have, hey, we're going to try to win the division.
11: Yeah.
25: One final thought before we get to Eno. I was just playing golf with my buddy Murph yesterday, the former UW baseball player, and we were talking, and it was just what they threw out there yesterday as a lineup.
11: Oh, God, yeah.
25: I'm not going to say you gave up.
11: Well, you punted. You punted the game.
25: But you kind of punted.
11: Yeah.
25: Didn't you?
11: Yes, 100%.
25: Did you kind of punt?
11: Like, how do you feel if you're Brian Wu in that situation? Like, oh, all right, this is what you're throwing out for me?
25: I heard Softy talking about that. I mean, I guess if I'm Wu, I'm thinking, well, if I can get a couple runs, I'm fine. I think when he fell behind 6-0, it was over, right? He knew it was over. But, why was Canzone not in the lineup?
11: Canzone, Naylor,
25: Naylor,
11: Cole Young.
25: Naylor I can almost live with. no Canzone, no Naylor, no Cole Young. You have a day off today.
11: Yeah.
25: Hell, Anders, did they not burn a bunch of their bullpen yesterday anyway, just knowing they had a day off today?
11: Yes. So,
25: those guys weren't getting a rest.
11: Yeah. It was just
25: I thought that was just a complete tap out. We're not going to win this.
11: In participation awards. Oh, we got to give Weston Wilson some time.
25: You know what it was? It was, hey, we have 4 wins on this homestand. A 4-2 homestand is great. We beat the Phillies in 2 of 3. Let's just rest everybody and go to Toronto.
11: We did exactly what we needed to do. No. Be better than what you needed to do, right?
25: Be better in that regard. Be better in that regard. So, all right. Don't forget, unofficial start of the weekend, 2 o'clock with Brandon Funston. Coming up next, Eno Saris, Rates and Barrels podcast, Athletic, all things baseball. We'll get his thoughts on all of the above next.
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2: 6:30 a.m. Your alarm goes off. You jolt awake and start thinking about fueling your gut? 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
5: You know, Sarah's from The Athletic and Rates and Barrels podcast will join us in just a couple of moments. We'll stand by for that. Coming up at 2 o'clock today, our guy, Brandon Funston, will join us. Mr. Fantasy from The Athletic as well. Little quick funny story. Last year we said we got to add to our baseball coverage. Who can we get on? And it's, you know, like it's I want to get somebody on that's compelling. I want to get somebody on that has some information that's not the obvious. I wanted to get a guy on that I think we'd all kind of enjoy talking to, and maybe even a little different and asking around. And Funston was the guy that recommended Eno Saris, who will join us here in a second. So I thought that was kind of cool. But Brandon's been on with us forever. Our fantasy football segment, one of the most popular things we do, and he'll join us coming up at 2. You'll have a chance to text in your – in fact, if you want to text in your question for him, especially if you have a draft question, if you have a keeper league question, if you have a trade question, we'll get to those. 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And again, the fun thing is Brandon Funston was the guy that says, you got to get this dude on your show every week. Here he is, standing by, Eno Saris.
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5: Eno Saris from The Athletic joining us right now on the Beacon Plumbing Hotline, brought to you by our good friends at Georgetown Brewing. I should have a Mayor IPA update as far as what it looks like for a supply coming up in the next segment. I got that line in the water, so we'll let you know. But we had a great week last week. Eno joins us right now, and we got a lot to get to. Eno, how are you, my friend?
6: Doing well. Thanks for having me on.
5: I appreciate you popping by, as always. All right. Let me start with Cal Raleigh, and I'm going to actually get your Rates and Barrels podcast. I think the recent one is the one that's talking about the AL playoff picture, which we'll get your thoughts on that in a heartbeat too. But Cal Raleigh has this great homestand. Hits 350, five home runs. Is that right? Did I have that right?
7: I think he had six.
5: Six home runs over the six games, three in the one game on Monday. Maybe has found it, maybe not. I say that. Then yesterday he finishes off 0 for 4. The previous road trip he was 2 for 24 or something like that. Eno, is one 3 or 4 game sample size enough for Mariner fans to be encouraged about Cal Raleigh?
6: I saw a couple things that I really liked, and we talked on

0: on this show about his plate approach and how he's being too passive in the zone. I wrote about that for The Athletic, but, you know, a lot of you readers will have heard my analysis there, which is just that, you know, approach is not swinging at balls, but also swinging at strikes, and he'd become passive in the zone. There have been too many called strike threes where he's just looking at something down the pipe. I had a couple videos in there of 3-1 takes where it was just a fastball down the middle, and he just looked befuddled. He was expecting something else. So, you know, what they've done is they've upped the number of cutters that they've thrown him. They're throwing him inside more, especially as a left-handed hitter. And they're just messing with his head, and he's been messed up. And the two things that I've pointed out is be more aggressive in the zone. Since last Monday, he swung at 75% of the pitches he's seen in the zone. That's good. The homers were in the zone. That's good. The other thing that I noticed was since they are trying to fill him up inside, and his natural power is once he gets his arms extended, I was like, what if we solve two birds with one stone by looking four pitches outer half and really just outer third of the even up, down, whatever, just outer third. That will make you more susceptible to, like, breaking balls and off-speed stuff down and away, but it will make you at least aggressive on pitches you can drive, you've driven in the past. That three-homer game, all three pitches were on the outer third of the zone. So those two things, I think, are good signs. You know, he's now locked in on something where he's hunting instead of being hunted.
1: I like that. I'm interested too. You mentioned, you know, he's swinging at 75% of the pitches that were in the zone. Is that, like, what's a good number? I mean, obviously, you said that's a good number. What's a really good number?
0: Well, the difference between your how often you swing at the zone and how often you swing at balls is the big number. But 75% in zone swing is something he did last year. Last year, he swung at 76.9% of the pitches he saw in the zone. And this year, 71.5, worst of his career. So, you know, he's becoming more like he was last year, which has got to be a good thing. I mean, for every guy, it's a little bit different. If you're, like, for example, if you're really got a great sense of zone, like Taylor Ward, right? He knows exactly, like, he never swings at balls, right? Then you don't want him to be too aggressive. You'd rather he take those walks. But if you don't have a great sense of where the zone is, then you should be more aggressive and, you know, be aggressive in the zone so that you don't just watch strike three go by or, you know, you don't tell Luis Robert to stop swinging and stop being aggressive. It doesn't work. You can't tell a guy who's super aggressive to oh, don't swing at balls. Like, what are you telling him to do, you know?
1: Well,
0: like, just imagine that as a hitter. Like, if someone's like, oh, like, you're a super aggressive guy, like, don't swing at balls, though. Like, then you're up to the plate being like, oh, don't swing at a ball. Don't swing at a ball.
1: Well, Taylor Ward used to be good at taking walks. Is he really, Anders, is that true? He only has one with Seattle?
2: I think he has two now. I just looked it up.
1: Two now? Okay. God. Oh, my goodness. Come here and
0: also. Stop me. You've heard this before, but new guy playing in Seattle, strikeout rate is up.
1: Never heard that before.
2: Yeah, really? Wow.
1: That's a new policy here for our major league team. Wow.
2: Can't believe that. Especially right-handed hitters, you know.
1: Yeah, that's never happened. Yeah. Eno Saris joining us for the Athletic Rates and Barrels podcast. Eno, when I look at our pitching staff right now here in Seattle, and you're watching, you know, the now six guys, and I'm going to table Cade for a second. I'll let you riff on him in a minute. I feel like I can only really trust Logan Gilbert. I mean, I don't know if that sounds weird. Like, Brian Wu, Road Brian Wu was bad, then Road Brian Wu has two great starts, and he just is awful yesterday. Bryce Miller, there's something off there. Is there any concern with the guys not named Logan Gilbert or Cade Anderson?
0: Yeah, obviously. I did look at Brian Wu to see if there was any injury concerns. The velo was the same. The spin was the same. Those are traditionally numbers that teams look at as big markers for big injury. The thing that really pops off the page was it was his worst location plus, his worst command numbers on the sinker of the year.
1: Wow.
0: So he just and that can be fickle. There's no trend there. I can look back 12, 15 starts, and he has a tremendous command of his sinker. So I would just assume that this is one of those one-offs. He had some games that were close to this at Houston early in the season, at San Diego early in the season. It is a little bit worrisome in concert with some of the things that he said about shoulder, weakness or feeling something in the shoulder. So I don't like that aspect of it, but at least the stuff was there. I do agree, there is that whole concern about home and away. Bryce Miller, again, it's a command thing. The command on a slider is game to game. And the fastball, too. And that worries me because last year, he never got rid of these bone spurs, but last year he told me, the thing that's annoying to me is that I've always had great fastball command, and that's not there. So I'm worried that the bone spurs are hurting him in a way that is affecting his fastball command again. The one thing that I can tell you that's fun is that I think that George Kirby's cutter might be a big deal. I think that the cutter he used in the last start was could be something that could really help him.
1: I love that. What'd you think of Cade Anderson?
0: Really interesting. The slider and the changeup and the curve are really excellent, perhaps near elite pitches. That's why he got so many strikeouts in the minor leagues. There is a bit of a negative, which is that the fastball doesn't have great shape, nor does it have great velocity. So what that does is it's going to put pressure on his command of the secondaries because he's going to have to pitch backwards a little bit. He did in that game. And you could have taken him out in the fifth and it would have been a different story. I would have said, oh, what a great debut,
1: Yeah.
0: And then when I also know that over the course of a game, as a player gets tired, command goes before stuff. So, I put those two together, and if I'm managing Cade, he's going to have a quick hook for me early in his career, and he'll have to sort of prove that he can go deeper into games. Because if you're pitching backwards, the old adage was establish the fastball early, and then you get to show all the secondaries later, and that's how you turn the lineup over. And that makes sense because they haven't seen all those shapes. But if you're going to pitch backwards and be Cade Anderson, they're going to see your slider, your curveball, and your change early in the game. So you don't have as many tricks to go to later in the game. So, that's why I would maybe have a quick hook on him. The other thing that you can do is what a lot of other teams have done, add the cutter, add the sinker, have three fastballs if one fastball isn't that great. I'm sure they've tried that on some level, and maybe that's just not an option for him. But he can also look to the left and the right in the major leagues now and talk to these guys, and they can say, hey, I'm George Kirby. I just added a cutter.
1: Yes.
0: I'm Brian Wu. I throw three fastballs. That's what I do for a living. he's got guys that can kind of teach him the intricacies of having three fastball shapes. That's going to be good for him because what we know from watching these guys is they learn from each other.
1: Yes.
0: Logan Gilbert.
1: Oh, you've talked about that.
0: Than they were when they first came up.
1: You've talked about that, right? The cohesion and the camaraderie amongst his starting staff. You've talked to those guys about that.
0: Yeah, and they learn a lot from each other. So I'm assuming, and it's been a couple generations. Logan Gilbert came up first, and Wu came up next. Gilbert and Miller are maybe the tightest, but they've already taken Wu into their mix. I think that they're going to welcome Cade in, and I think that their inquisitiveness as a group is really going to treat Cade well. So Cade probably went through the minor leagues. He had some of the best results we've seen in the minor leagues in years and years. Maybe he didn't feel like he had to change anything. You get to the big leagues, you realize, okay, all right, I did some good things. Some of my pitches are definitely major league quality. And then, maybe there's also ways I can still improve up here.
1: Before I let you go, Sarah Stewart is from the Athletic Racing Bros podcast. I'll encourage people to listen to the podcast about the AL American League playoff picture and your thoughts. But give me a little teaser. We brought up this. So the weekend series here with Toronto is really interesting, and Anders and I were talking about this in the last segment. So, right now for Toronto, it's wild card or bust. For Seattle, it feels like you have a better chance to get in winning the division than the wild card only because of all the traffic around you. But if one or the other of these teams get swept this weekend, if Seattle sweeps Toronto and they drop to 65-72, or if the Mariners get swept and they drop to 64-73, is this almost – would that basically eliminate one of those teams from the wild card, and then at that point you're only thinking division if you're Seattle?
0: I don't know, man. I think it'll get real tight at the end. You know, there's a lot of teams that we noticed have finished up with, like, the Royals and the Rockies. You know, there's some teams that get the A's at the very end. I think this will go down to the last week, and I think there'll be many teams in on it. And, you know, I do want people to listen. I do also want people not to be angry with us. I think the Mariners to win the division.
1: Yes.
0: So not because of that, but we disparaged the AL West. And
1: As well you should. No one's going to be upset about that. Trust me. We've been doing the same thing all year. All right?
0: we said the Mariners could win the division because anybody can win this division. The Astros are leading the division and they're under 500. Come on. Somebody, like, turn it on. Somebody just turn it on for the next 3-4 weeks and do it.
1: We'll see what happens. Rates and Barrels podcast, you can get it whatever you get your podcast. It's fantastic, and the latest episode is exactly it. You know what? If you're a Mariner fan, you want to listen to it. Just whether it makes you angry or not, take a peek, take a listen. Eno and the guys do a great job with that. All thanks to Georgetown Brewing. We'll talk to you next week, my friend. Thank you.
0: All right, thanks for having me.
1: That's Eno Saris from The Athletic and Rates and Barrels podcast. We'll take a break. We'll give you an update. Of course, that was brought to you by Georgetown Beer. We'll give you an update on the Mayor IPA next.
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17: The U.S. Open announced on Wednesday that sisters Serena and Venus Williams have received a wild card to play doubles at the tournament. The legendary duo have won 14 major doubles titles together, and they made their return as a team last week at the Cincinnati Open after a nearly four-year absence. 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
1: Back here at the 32 Bar and Grill, we got lots of good going on. 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That means the captain himself, Mike Benton. The great Mike Benton is going to be back with you as the captain of the Kraken Audio Network. Everett Fitch, you on the call, on the radio, Al Kaniski in the booth. A multi-year contract extension. And we couldn't be more happy to have our affiliation with Samantha Holloway, Podlight Wiki, the entire Kraken organization. Of course, the great Ken Moriarty out here at 32 Bar and Grill. If you've been out here yet, you got to get out here. Food's phenomenal. Atmosphere is great. Great spot. Love this place. Anyway, that's number one. Here's the other something good. It's bittersweet in a sense, Anders. We are getting close to selling out the Mayer IPA.
2: Ooh!
1: This will be the second fastest it's ever sold out in just the
2: since the first year, right?
1: 2020. Little thing called COVID. Little pandemic situation. The only way you got good beer, because you couldn't go to a restaurant, you couldn't get anything off a tap anywhere.
2: Right.
1: You'd have to go buy growlers to go at your favorite place. That was the first year we brewed it because the golf tournament got canceled. The great folks at Georgetown said, hey, here's what we're going to do. We're going to make a beer. We're going to still raise money for Jordan Morris Foundation, Avery Huffman Foundation, and Holinsky's Hope. So we brewed it that year. People flocked down there because, I mean, they were selling growlers like nobody's business.
2: Oh, yeah.
1: We went, hey, let's be honest. 2020 through 2021, we went hard.
2: We needed some. We needed it.
1: We all went hard. Sold out in 5 days. Last year, in the next few years, it was probably in the two-week range. Last year, it sold out in, I say, 8.5 days because it went on sale Friday. By 11:30, an hour and a half after the open on Sunday, it was gone. So not even 8.5 days.
2: Wow.
1: Just checked with my man Dave down at the Georgetown Brewing Company, the tasting room. My guy Dave Forrester. Shout out to Dave, big Kraken fan. Here's what he says. We think it will be available till midday Saturday, likely selling out Saturday at the latest. There's an outside chance it sells out by the end of the day tomorrow.
2: Wow.
1: So, if you want the Mayer IPA, if you're looking, if you haven't picked up your growler yet, if you haven't had your pints yet down there at the tasting room, basically today, tomorrow, you can take your chances with Saturday, but get down there. It is a great beer. Absolutely fantastic beer. Bright, golden, unfiltered flavors and aromas of fresh-cut oranges, pineapple, lime, and papaya from the Columbus, Citra, Mosaic, and Simcoe hops. And again, every cent, not a portion of the proceeds, Every cent from every pint and every growler goes to those three foundations. Anders was down there with Jess and me last week for the kickoff party. You had it.
2: I did.
1: You enjoyed it. You're a beer guy. Thoughts on it?
2: It's fantastic. I got two growlers, and they're already gone. And now I'm worried that I need to go today or tomorrow to get it.
1: You do.
2: Yeah.
1: You do. Yes. And I don't have any... I have no ability to help you here. Like, yeah. There's no inside, hey...
2: hey, I'll save some for you. Nope.
1: Yeah, I can't do that. This is their beer. They do it.
2: Right.
1: And so, yeah, get down there. Get it. Get your growlers to go. Growlers... Fresh filled growlers. The way they fill the growlers, it's not like if you go to your local tap house, they put it on, they screw the top on. These usually last about 10 to 12 days.
2: Yeah, so you don't, unopened they
1: it.
2: Do.
1: Yeah, unopened. So you don't have to drink it that night when you buy it if you go down there and get one of those. So just head on down. Go pick it up. Enjoy yourself. And I'm thrilled. I just want to, and I'll say this even more over and over again. I can't thank everybody enough who goes down every year on our kickoff day, which was last Friday. And, I mean, we got so many listeners down there. Purple Sheet Rich was asking me about it the other day because he was out of town. He goes, how was it? I go, it might have been the best event we've had yet.
2: Wow.
1: It was, don't you think? It was so much fun. So many, we got there, I got there at 9:30 in the morning. We had our ceremonial toast and then opened at 10. From basically 11 o'clock on, Anders,
2: yeah.
1: That place was jammed. I think we left there around 5:36.
2: Yep.
1: And it was jammed the entire time. Not everyone there for us, obviously. I'm not that guy, but but there were a lot of people there, a lot of listeners there, a lot of friends, a lot of family, a lot of supporters of the foundations, and then a lot of people just, hey, it's Georgetown, it's a Friday, we're gonna go get a
2: beer before the Mariners
1: before the Mariners game, and then people taste going, I gotta try this bear thing.
2: Exactly.
1: Oh, that's damn good.
2: Yeah,
1: so it was just a great day, and I can't thank you guys enough, because every dollar that we raise means a lot for those three particular foundations.
2: Yeah.
1: It really does. It's very meaningful for those foundations, and I think that's important to know, because, you know, honestly, you hear a lot of times portion of proceeds and different things like that. No, it's every dollar. Yeah, like you buy a growler, and here's the thing, the growler is only $12.
2: Yeah, it's a great deal.
1: Like, and you don't have to bring your own growler. They have growlers there. They're not they don't sit there and go, oh, hey, we need to take this out, blah, blah, blah. No, no.
2: Right.
1: Growlers are $12 fill. So get on down there. Please get it. We're going to sell this damn thing out very, very soon. So let's go. Let's go. Have some fun. Love it.
2: If you haven't tried it, you need to. It's just, it's probably my favorite beer. It packs a punch, too. I'll tell you that.
1: 6.9%, baby. We got some stuff. We got some planning to do because this is selling out too fast.
2: Yeah, it is.
1: Now we got issues.
2: It's too good. I'm sorry. It's just too good.
1: Now we have issues. All right. The unofficial start of the weekend is moments away. Our guy, Brandon Funston, is standing by. He's going to join us. All things fantasy football. Now, here's the deal. We got a bunch of texts. We're going to go through quarterbacks and wide receivers. But if you want to get a call in, we will take some phone calls. I'll just tell you this. We're not going to get the phone calls until about 10 or 12 after the hour at the earliest. But if you want to get a call in, 206-286-9595 or text 494-451. The weekend begins next.
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21: What's happening, fellow sports fans? It's Andy West. Let's look back on this day in sports history, August 27th. We'll start off today in 1982, where Ricky Henderson broke Lou Brock's 1974 record of 118 stolen bases in a season and stole three more bases in the A's 5-4 loss to the Milwaukee Brewers. It gave Henderson 122 steals in 127 games. Today in 1985, Mary Jo Fernandez, at the age of 14 years and 8 days, becomes the youngest player to win a match at the U.S. Open. Fernandez beat Britain's Sarah Gomer 6-1, 6-4. And today in 2017, rookie Rhys Hoskins of the Phillies homered for the 5th straight game and made a diving catch to start a game-changing triple play in the 5th inning, leading Philadelphia to a 6-3 victory over the Chicago Cubs. Hoskins led off the 8th with a homer, giving him 11 home runs in his first 18 games, becoming the fastest in Major League history to reach 11 homers. Hoskins had just been called up from AAA on August 10th.
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1: 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Choose chill. Seahawks Leonard Williams agrees with three-year, $90 million contract extension, 56 guaranteed. He signed that this afternoon. They're off to Kansas City, by the way. They have their final preseason game to the Seahawks tomorrow in KC. No one's going to play of significance. Unless you want to consider trying to make the team significant, then some edge guy or some bubble guys will be in that game. Mariners lost the final game of their series to the Phillies yesterday, 6-0. They were two-hit in that game. Cal Raleigh 0-4 after the great first couple games of the series, and really a great homestand. Toronto, Blue Jays tomorrow, three-game series, massive. Geno Suarez cleared waivers with Cincinnati. They now get him back. They'll decide what to do with him. Seattle could have claimed him. They decided not to. We'll see what happens there. Of course, every other team could have as well. I think there's probably a lot of teams could probably use Geno Suarez.
0: Yeah, absolutely.
1: Finally, news we announced earlier today here at the 32 Bar and Grill, Kraken Community Iceplex, KCI, Kraken, iHeartMedia, 93.3 KJRFM will remain the home of the Kraken, a multi-year contract extension. We don't simulcast. 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So do the Kraken. Let's bring it on, huh? The captain, Fitz, and Al are back for many years to come. That's great news for all involved. You know what else is great news? The unofficial start of the weekend.
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2: He's got a touchdown!
1: Oh, indeed. It is time to check in with our guy, Brandon Funston from The Athletic. We actually have a couple phone calls, 206-286-9595. People are in that mode, Brandon. It's that time, is it not? We are in that time. It is 100% right now time for fantasy football and for all things that come with fantasy football. Drafts, regret after drafts, massive regret after drafts. Oh, my God, what did I just do? Brandon, help me out. We're in that mode right now, my friend.
3: Yeah, man, I'm up to my neck in it right now, and I'm actually starting to do some drafts. You know, I always push mine to as late as possible, and
1: yes,
3: and so now I'm starting to actually. I'm in a draft. I'm in a slow draft right now, and I got my two big local leagues coming up. So that's when I start to get really excited. But it's been a lot of talk and much ado about all this stuff, and it's nice to finally get into a draft room and start getting going on it.
1: I'm going to hit through just a couple position groups, and then in a stunning development, we have a ton of texts, and also in a stunning development, we have phone calls. So we'll get to all those as Brandon gets you prepped for your draft, maybe your keepers, maybe a trade, or maybe a regret after a trade. We should mention, cut down day, by the way, in the NFL is Sunday. So by Sunday, you will know the initial 53-man rosters. Now, there's always tweaking to those. If we're being honest, because that's what like every beat writer likes to bring, it's not going to be tweaking to it. Yes, there will be. The guys that are tweaking, you don't care about. If you do, then you're going to be like me, and you're going to have to pay some sort of punishment at the end of the year because you're not going to do well in your fantasy league. We'll leave it at that. No, my Board of Governors meeting, by the way, Brandon, for that league is Sunday at my house. One of the guys, he won the silent auction of a small keg of Mayer IPA. I think I'm going to need about 4 or 5 pints just to get myself through that thing with those knuckleheads.
3: That's a smart call on the Board of Governors, though. We always try to do stuff the day of, or we try to meet stuff out in text, and it never works well. I think like getting people down for the sole purpose of just like, are we doing anything different? What are the potential things we want to do this year? I think it's a great call.
1: I would strongly urge, if it's possible, to have a separate Board of Governors meeting. Now, ours is, if I'm being fair, most of us are all in the same like walking distance neighborhood. I mean, sitting in my patio, I make smash burgers on the old Blackstone. Like I said, there's a small keg of Mayer coming, and it's just kind of an excuse for us to get together and hammer some beers. And but you're right, it makes draft day so much better because you already know what's going on. You're not arguing over, do we do this? Like, we've got a couple guys that can't figure out injured reserve lists, and they get fined every year. I'm talking to you, O'Fallon, and others. So, yeah, it's a fun thing to do. All right, I want to get through a couple position groups today.
3: Sure.
1: Let's start with quarterback. Now, let's differentiate. if you have a super flex league, when do you draft a quarterback?
3: You know, good
1: versus a non-super flex league.
3: Non-super flex league, you're going probably third round for Josh Allen if you can get him there. Somebody might reach for him in late second. But probably third round, and then you're probably waiting even a little bit longer. I think the problem in a one quarterback league is Josh Allen is cost certainty. It's okay, I think, to go third round on Allen or even late second, because he's literally been the first or second quarterback every year he's been like the full time starter. But last year's a good example of why you don't go for somebody else early at the quarterback position, because you had Drake May, Matthew Stafford, and Trevor Lawrence as the 2, 3, and 4 finishers at quarterback, and you can get them way late. And kind of like you're always seeing that, so you kind of, you know, you pound the other positions if you don't get Josh Allen, if that's who you want, and, you know, or maybe somebody in the top five goes a little bit later and you can go there. But a lot of people are waiting to just kind of cherry pick somebody in that, you know, in that later top 10 that has a chance to run up and be in the top 5 this year.
1: All right. If you don't have a super flex, or if you do have a super flex, you draft probably in the first round?
3: Yeah, I took Josh Allen 1-1 in the one super flex that I've already done so far.
1: Okay.
3: The Gibbs or Bijan was tough, but like after that, there's probably 3 or 4 quarterbacks go in the first round, same amount go in the second round. I haven't seen people go crazy on just like have to get my two quarterbacks right away so far. I feel like the quarterback position in Superflex is emptying out a little bit slower this year than it has in past years.
1: If we're doing like your buddy Mike Sando with the Athletic does the quarterback tiers. If we're doing fantasy football quarterback tiers, Josh Allen is a decided tier one.
3: Yeah.
1: What's tier two? How many guys are in that second tier?
3: I would probably say Lamar Jackson, Jaden Daniels, Drake May, Jalen Hurts, Joe Burrow. To me, it's either a combination of the running quarterback that can throw a bit, or just, in Burrow's case, just a real, real high passing upside. And he can run a little bit, but Burrow's kind of on the edge because he just hasn't proven that he can stay healthy year in and year out. So there's a little bit of concern there. But that's what I'd probably put as my second tier.
1: What's the drop from tier two to tier three? And is tier three just like the middle class that really there's not a lot of difference?
3: Yeah, I think tier two and tier three aren't that far apart because, like I said, I just mentioned Trevor Lawrence wasn't the top four quarterback last year. I mean, a lot of that was just a lot of rushing touchdowns, which those can tend to regress pretty easily for quarterbacks. So that's why I'm kind of like hesitant to really just buying him fully, but he's right up there still. Dak Prescott, Justin Herbert, Matt Stafford, for some reason he's still going outside the top 12, and he was the MVP last year. He had 46 touchdowns. Even if he regressed by 10 touchdowns, 36 touchdowns could still lead the league. I mean, he's you know, Brock Purdy is there, Caleb Williams, Jackson Dart. So there's a bunch of guys I just mentioned right there in the third, quote-unquote, third tier who would not be shocking if they finished in the top five at the quarterback position, which is all, gets to the point of most times the prudent choice is just to wait on quarterback in one quarterback leagues.
1: All right, before I get to a couple phone calls and some texts as well, let's talk wide receivers. Your buddy Jake Seeley at The Athletic. You're his big boss, so you tell him what to do, hopefully. But along the way, these are subject to change. It feels like they change as the wind changes and the weather changes. He's got Puka 1, JSN 2, Jamar Chase 3, Amon-Ra St. Brown 4, Justin Jefferson 5. Do you agree?
3: I actually have the same first four, okay. But I have Jefferson down at 7. I have CeeDee Lamb and Drake London ahead of him. I think I talked about this last week. Like, Kyler Murray is an upgrade from J.J. McCarthy, but for me, Justin Jefferson getting back into the top five, he needs a bigger upgrade than Kyler Murray, because Kyler Murray has not been a wide receiver's best friend throughout his career. DeAndre Hopkins had one anomaly year with Kyler Murray, but for the most part, wide receivers have not eaten with Kyler Murray as the quarterback. And we're talking more of a late-stage career, Kyler Murray at that. And, my Russell Wilson vibes comment last week, I'll just reiterate it. Like, I just think Kyler Murray has a problem throwing to all parts of the field. Justin Jefferson can work all parts of the field, but he can't if he doesn't have a quarterback who can tie into that.
1: Let's go the kind of the tiers again. How much difference is there between the top four guys you mentioned? Even how much difference is there between 1, 2, 3, and 4? Let's just start there. Puka, JSN, Chase, and Amon Ross St. Brown.
3: Yeah, I've seen like Amon Ross St. Brown get dropped down into the second tier. But to me, he's a tier one. He's been the number three receiver each of the last 3 years. And to me, that's if you're getting the certainty that you get with Amon Ross St. Brown, then he belongs in that upper tier with those four. I think the question mark becomes right at that. Is it Justin Jefferson? Is it Drake London? Is it CeeDee Lamb next? I'd put all three of those guys in the next tier, and probably that's what I would call the second tier. After that, you get A.J. Brown, Chris Olave, people like Nico Collins. Pickens is going like wide receiver 10, which is kind of in this range. Like I said, people like Nico Collins – he looks like an alpha, but my problem with him is he's hurt every year. He's never had more than 80 catches, never had more than 8 touchdowns, and he's like in season 6. So, like, it's not like he's necessarily still on the rise. I mean, he's got to prove that he can stay healthy. He's also got to prove that he can be like the, you know, just the go-to chain mover, volume target hog. And he'll have a chance because they lost Jaden Higgins. So that number 2 wide receiver spot in Houston is a little suspect right now. They traded for Kayshon Booty, but it's not an obvious number 2, so Collins should get a chance to maybe pump up his receptions total this year if he can stay healthy.
1: All right, real quick, just Pickens and CeeDee Lamb. Any concern with those two guys taking stuff from each other?
3: Not really, because
1: with a 1,200 yard rusher on their team,
3: right? But it's not. It's going to be a, you know, it's predicted to be a pretty high scoring offense. Predicted to be a team that'll be among the leaders in pass attempts. And there's not like a bunch of guys beyond those two that are demanding the ball in the passing game. There's Jake Ferguson, Ryan Flournoy. You know, like there's not like a guy that you're worried about taking from those two. So there'll be plenty for those two to work with there.
1: All right. Here's what we're gonna do. Anders, I want you to look at the text that came in like in the noon hour, all right? And then I'll look at the latest text. But before we go to the text line at 49451, we do have a couple phone calls. Are they all the ones you texted me? Are they still there, Anders? Well, here we go. Mike and Edmonds, how are you?
0: Hi, Ian. Hi, Brandon.
3: Hey, Mike. Good to hear your voice.
1: This is really good to hear your voice, Mike. Really good to hear your voice, buddy.
0: Well, I didn't want to go into, you know, you got to do some training. So you got to have a preseason, man.
1: Mm-hmm, that's right.
0: You know, this
1: that's
0: is like preseason training.
1: I love it. What do you got for Funston?
0: Well, I had a concrete question, but I have a theory question first. Everybody knows there's tiers. There's tiers of running backs, tiers of, you know, tiers all over. But the main thing people focus on in the first few rounds of a standard PPR league is running backs versus wide receivers. And when do you switch from going through your tier one running backs to your tier one wide receivers? You know, that's kind of the crux of the draft right there. And then I got an actual concrete question for you.
3: Yeah, I mean, we do a great – Jake Seeley, who Ian always does a great job of mentioning at The Athletic, he does these draft chasms of doom pieces, which shows, like, when you jump away from a position to another position. There's basically these – if you're projecting out players for the year, there's value gaps, which will show, like, okay, once these wide receivers are emptied, there's a decent gap here. You don't just because – the number 12 wide receiver is available after the number 11. There might be a way bigger gap between 11 and 12 than there is from 10 and 11. So that's how you kind of manage your draft early, is you jump to the pockets of value and you make sure that you're not just drafting out of position when the value is, if that makes some sense, when the value is better at the running back position, you jump back over there and you kind of move around. But if you're able to get onto The Athletic and read that series, it does a good job of explaining that.
1: Really
3: so, perfect. Anyway, yes. what was your question?
0: Yep. So, in Chicago in particular, you have Rome Odunze, Luther Burden, and Colston Loveland.
3: Yeah.
0: And there's only so many, and I don't know if I trust Caleb Williams completely yet, but how do you view those guys subtracting from each other, adding to each other? How do you rate those three guys?
1: Good question. Yeah. Great to hear voice, Mike. Thank you. Go ahead.
3: Yeah, and another part of the problem is that Ben Johnson wants to run about 50% of the time as well. So they're not going to be a super high-volume team. The one thing that could push the volume is that defense is not expected to be good, so they could be playing in some high-scoring games. And it's another thing. Like, I've been going after Rome Odunze because Luther Burden has just been steamed up. Like, he's one of the guys that's been steamed up at the wide receiver position the most this offseason. And I actually like Rome Odunze a little bit better, and you can get him for cheaper. Loveland, I like because he does have number one tight end upside, but you're getting him kind of after McBride and Bowers. And so, like, an early tight end value, you're getting him later than those guys, sometimes by a couple rounds. So I do like that. I do think there's going to be enough there for all of them to do well. Again, it's not like there's a third receiver there that you're worried about too much. They throw to DeAndre Swift a little bit, but it's not a huge amount. And again, I also think the defense is going to be bad, and there will be some high-scoring games there. So, but I would stay away from Burden just because I think, you know,
1: Rome's better.
3: I think Rome's better in all situations, as an all-situations receiver. But I don't like to pay the expectant price on somebody who's never done it before. That's why, you know, the Jeremiah Loves, the Ashton GTs, where they just, you know, they're a top five running back pick, and then you're like, oh, I got to draft him, even though I've never seen him run in the NFL before. I got to draft him, like, in an elite spot. And it's always tough. With Burden, it's like you're drafting him right at the top 20 of wide receivers, and he just had a very small sample size last year.
1: All right, I'm going to bang through two quick calls. Make them quick, guys, because we got a bunch of texts we're going to get to. Steven and Sultan, what's going on, Steven? Is Steven there?
4: Can't get rid of.
1: There we go. Hey, Steven, what's up? Players. Go ahead. Yep.
4: Andrew, I need to cut two players for the draft on Sunday. Andrew Schultz, Pittman, Travis Hunter, or Kyle Pitts, Hunter Henry. I have to get rid of two of them somehow.
3: Kyle Pitts, Hunter Henry. So probably Hunter Henry. I'm a little bit curious to see how Dalton Schultz does with the injury there at wide receiver in Texans. Probably, if it's not an IDP league, I'm probably cutting Travis Hunter as well. I'm not seeing him get drafted at all. I mean, if they play him at receiver, they don't really need him too badly. They're not going to probably play him a ton. I might have missed a player or two that you ran down there. I had Schultz, Pittman, Hunter, and Hunter Henry, and I don't know if I missed somebody else.
4: Andrews and DJ Moore.
1: Oh, there you go.
3: Oh, I would definitely keep DJ Moore. Probably Mark. If it's Mark Andrews, I keep him too.
1: All right, let's do this. Let me get to real quick. We'll stay in Sultan. Derek and Sultan. I love the Sultan's two-step. That's awesome. Derek, real quick question. Fire away.
5: What's up, guys? Thanks for taking my call.
1: Yep.
5: My question is, I got the sixth pick this year, and it looks like I might get Puka. I don't really want Puka at all. Do you trust Puka this year to be the WR1, really? And would you pick him over JSN?
3: Yeah, I have him ranked over JSN. To me, Puka's the guy I least want to play in fantasy. He scares the crap out of me. He's probably, you know, there is the little suspension concern, but from everything I'm hearing, it could just be one game. He missed one game last year, and he was still the number one guy. A little bit of an injury concern, but, man, I think the Rams are hell-bent on winning the Super Bowl this year. They have the Seahawks in their mouths every time it seems like there's a news conference from anybody on the team. That they seem very bitter and very intense. So I like their focus this year, but I think Puka was such a, you know, just a rough offseason. I think going out and just showing out on the field would be something that'd go a long way for him.
1: All right, let's do this. Hit the music, Anders. Let's get a couple texts in, 49451. I will do we'll do these as fast as we can so we can get a bunch in. We got a ton, shockingly, ton of texts. Nick Allen takes care of me and my neighbors, and so you know what? You get the first one. I'm going to fire off Nick's question. Choosing my keeper, Brandon, one of these four, Javonte Williams, Zay Flowers, Emeka Ebuka, and Sam Darnold. He gets to keep one of those guys.
3: It's down to the receivers. I'm probably going to go Emeka Ebuka, just because a little better passing environment, a little bit younger if you're talking keepers.
1: Okay. There you go, Nick. It's Ebuka. Jim Johnson says, hey, boys, super flex league with two keepers. I've got Josh Allen for one. God, really? But need to decide between Drake London and Jalen Hurts. Super flex.
3: Super flex dynasty keeper? Oh, man, I'm probably going to go Drake London. I love Drake London. It's close. I mean, it's a pretty dominant quarterback group if you go with Hurts. They are going to be under center a lot more. It's going to be a little different environment. Jalen Hurts has got to prove himself a little bit more as a passer this year, so it's a little concerning. So I'll probably go Drake London.
1: 2-5-3. I have the ninth pick, 10-man, half-point PPR league. Would you double dip on running backs in rounds 1 and 2? So, snake back, running back, running back. Half point PPR league.
3: Yeah, I mean, I'm seeing running backs go out early, and I tell you what, once you get down to like Jeremiah Love and then like Josh Jacobs, where there's suspension and injury concerns, it's like it gets really hard. So the more and more that I've kind of been looking at drafts, the more I feel like if I can get two of the top 12 to 15 running backs, I feel like that's peace of mind there. And then there's still some decent receivers you can go after.
1: Anders, fire away. You got 3 or 4.
6: Yeah, early on, 1 second after the 12 o'clock hour.
1: God.
6: I'd love to see that. Mr. Funston, for PPR, who are you seeing as having a better year than the other forecasting sites are predicting?
1: Ooh, like a little sneaky sleeper.
6: Generic.
1: Yeah.
3: Okay. So I mentioned DJ Moore. To me, he's like Stephon Diggs. I mean, they're very similar.
6: Well,
3: Diggs had 100 catches, over 100 catches, over average like 1,300 yards and like 10 touchdowns in his 3 years with Josh Allen. I think they just fit really good. So he's one of my favorite targets in drafts this year.
6: 2-5-3. Is Bashaul Tuten worth a late fourth, early fifth as a number two back?
3: I'm kind of generally been passing on him. He's a little bit leaving something to be desired in imagination in the way he runs, but it sounds like it's going to be a straight platoon. Chris Rodriguez was with Liam Cohen at Kentucky in college, and he's probably going to be the early down guy. So I'm a little bit leery on the draft price on Tuten right now.
6: Last question, Ian. 4-2-5, fourth pick in a PPR 12-man, torn between hero running back or wide receiver start.
3: This probably comes down, and PPR probably comes down to if you can start four wide receivers.
6: Okay.
3: I've mentioned this a couple times. Like if you can get four wide receivers into your lineup, you probably need to go like Amon-Ra St. Brown or JSN there if they're available.
6: Right.
3: But certainly Jonathan Taylor and Christian McCaffrey. Christian McCaffrey at that spot at number four.
6: Yeah.
3: Probably get 100 catches. Not a bad way to go either.
6: Good deal.
1: I'm gonna fire one more off just from Ryan in Scottsdale. He's a huge listener. Listens on the iHeartRadio app. You, by the way, can download that for free. So we love that. Funston, all caps, best time of the year. He's in his first ever super flex league. Is it a no-brainer to pick a quarterback first pick no matter what?
3: Absolutely not. I've seen it all the time. It's like four quarterbacks have typically been going like in the first round. Like if you don't get Josh Allen right away, I think you're going after Gibbs and Robinson or the top of the wide receiver class, and then maybe you're starting to look back at Lamar Jackson, Jaden Daniels, Drake May as it gets towards the end of the first round, early second round. But I would hammer those top running backs and receivers after Allen.
1: Okay, this is brutal because this guy, I think this is the guy that did the tequila, weed, and Georgetown beer last week. So this is the last one. Funston, full PPR. Need to keep one. DePoto or Dan Wilson?
3: Give me DePoto. Give me DePoto. How do we make the playoff but get rid of Dan Wilson in the process? That's what I'm struggling with.
6: Yeah, there we go, Brandon. There's my guy.
1: Oh, between that and the guy from the 425, just well played all the way
6: well
1: around. Funston, and I tell people this, but I'll let you tell people. There's no better fantasy football pre-coverage and in-season coverage than The Athletic. Tell people about it.
3: Yeah, I appreciate that. Yeah, we have just a ton of stuff. Like I said, I've been swimming in it all last few weeks, but some great new riders, rankings updated all the time, a bunch of stuff to just help you get ready for your final drafts of the preseason before we get things going for real.
1: Man, great stuff. We'll talk to you next week. Buddy, it's here. Here we go. This is stress time. I'll give you an update on the Board of Governors meeting, too, that we're having this week. And I would urge people to do the same thing. Find a patio, find some Georgetown beer, get everybody together, yell and scream for a half hour, then have some food, and away you go. So we'll talk to you next week.
3: Hear what comes out of the beer haze of that. But
1: yeah, exactly. It's always interesting. Right. I'll talk to you then. Take care. That's
3: Brandon
1: Funston. We'll check your text next.
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9: 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You jolt awake and start thinking about fueling your gut? Okay, probably not. But why spend time thinking about gut health?

0: A couple texts in here. One of them, I got to go. Okay. 253. Okay, I'm not a beer drinker, but is a growler a size or a taste? Please let me know. Oh, by the way, football is starting, so who cares about the M's this year? They'll still lose, and next year is a lockout anyway. Go Hawks, go Huskies from Lifetime Fan in Ashford. That's Roger. Okay, a growler is not a taste. It's 64 fluid ounces of liquid gold is what it is. So it's basically roughly four pints is what a growler is. So that's what a growler is. A taste, you can get it. Now, by the way, if you go to Georgetown, you can get like a 4-ounce or 10-ounce taste of the mayor if you want to try that. But a growler to go, that's like a big, just think like the big jug is what it is.
1: Right.
0: And, yeah, it's basically just
1: it's
0: about
1: close to a gallon, right?
0: Yeah, it's about 4 pints is what it is, which would be a gallon. So, yeah 32, 64.
1: Yeah.
0: I think it is 64 ounces.
1: Okay,
0: so.
1: Okay.
0: I should know that. But yeah, it's four. Well, here's the thing. It's 4 pints. That's 64 ounces.
1: Right.
0: Boom. There you go. Yeah, there it is. Let's see. David wants to know, do the new owners have to agree to these contract extensions or is it still in the Allen Trust? Allen Trust is still in there. They don't take over officially until the finance. They were approved. They haven't taken over officially because the financials have to be approved. I don't think they can even... I don't think Schneider can even call them and say, hey, we want to sign Leonard Williams.
1: They're not doing operations yet, right?
0: I have seen a lot of stuff about, wow, you know, are they still going to spend money on, you know, these contracts and this and that and the owners. Guys, it's the NFL. You spend to the salary cap. It's not like baseball where you make up your own salary cap.
1: Right.
0: And your own budget. Now, I'm not talking about how you run the football operations side in terms of like what you invest in nutrition and how many dietitians. Like
1: facilities.
0: Like the other day in Hard Knocks.
1: Stuff. Yeah.
0: Like the other night we saw the Seahawks assistant dietitian, right?
1: Yeah.
0: So, Andrea is the lead dietitian. She's been there for years. She's great. I think Russ tried to get her fired too. anyway, but like they have the two dietitians at least. I think it's the two of me. So they've been there forever. Stuff like that. Do we need two or do we need one? Whatever. Like the Kraken just hired a new dietitian, nutritionist, what have you, right? Full-time.
1: Yep.
0: Like full-time. That's the stuff that you have to approve. Player salaries, in a salary cap league, you know what you have to spend, right?
1: Even like the Cardinals, who are trying to lose, have to spend up to the cap.
0: Yeah, they don't have to, but they'll come close.
1: Yeah.
0: Right? And so that's not a good... I'm not ready to give credit or take credit away for an NFL team that's going to spend money on player salaries. Player salaries. Now, if we're talking coaching staff, salaries, and all that stuff, how you travel. If you watched Hard Knocks, did you watch it?
1: Yeah.
0: See, this is always one of the things I was amazed with. And I think I like this when people got a chance to see it. So they're going on a road trip. Right. And they're jumping on the plane for what would be about a 4.5-hour flight over to Nashville. And as they're doing so, you see them leaving and they're getting, you know, like on before they get on the bus. And like the breakfast they have, but then before they get on the bus, they're having smoothies. They've got the liquid IV. They got all this stuff laid out for these guys, right, as they get on the bus. Then they show them on the plane. They get on the plane. They're eating again. They're always constantly fueling. I've watched that for years. When on road trips, because when we did our Fox 13 postgame show for road trips, you guys always saw us. We were always in the hallway, right outside the locker room.
1: Right.
0: And it's right next to where the players walk by on the way to the buses, and there were these long lines at table, and the two nutritionists, the dietitians, do a great. They had everything laid out. They had smoothies, they had fruit, they had high carbs, all this stuff laid out. They get to the hotel, the players' floors. You get off the elevator, they got these like just tons of Gatorade, like all the stuff you need. The amount of money that's invested in player, the nutrition and player performance is amazing. That's what you don't want to see ever cut back. Good teams spend money on that. We just went through the audit out here with the Kraken, right?
1: Yep.
0: Like they just did that. And one of the things they brought up was player development and other, which includes nutrition and all those things. Well, one of the things that the hockey team did. Now, remember, they've got one-third of the size of the roster of an NFL team. Because the NFL team's 70. These guys have 22 here, 23 here at the max. But one of the things they did is they went out and they hired a new full-time dietitian, nutritionist. They hired a third full-time strength and conditioning coach, etc. So, like, those are like when people say they didn't do anything, they took a step forward and did that. They invested in those positions, which will cost more money not just because of the position, but also... Are we fueling these guys upright? Are they doing all that stuff and all that? That's where the ownership for the Seahawks, hopefully when they come in, they're never going to cut any of those things back. I don't think this guy is.
1: No.
0: Listening to his press conference yesterday, this dude's not a frugal dude.
1: Yeah, he does not seem like the cut back to save money in this aspect sort of guy.
0: This is not Tom Dundon, people.
1: No.
0: God, what an idiot.
1: Yeah.
0: What an ass. Still,
1: Look, I'm not blaming fans for thinking that way, right?
0: Yeah.
1: There's obviously going to be worries about that kind of stuff when you're getting a new owner coming in, but it's just not the case.
0: Yeah, no, that's definitely not the case. All right, we got a couple more questions about the beer. I have 425. Hey, Ian, I'm still doing the final keg at Imbibe in Maple Valley. What is the date? Do you know? The answer is yes, we are, and no, I'm not sure yet. We're working on that with my good friend Angie out at Imbibe, and so I'm going to try to find that out. I was waiting for, to be honest with you, the NHL schedule and the NHL national TV schedule to come out, which did yesterday.
1: Yeah.
0: So perhaps over a glass of Mayer tonight when I get home,
1: there
0: I will try to get that. I'm going to try to get that done. But we will have a final keg party at Imbibe in Maple Valley sometime in the next month and a half.
1: Love it.
0: Or so.
1: Love it.
0: All right. So stay tuned for that. How did Ian get the nickname Mayor Maple Valley?
1: It's a good question.
0: It's a lot nicer question than the guy last week that says, I've been to Maple Valley. I'm always in Maple Valley, and there isn't a soul out there who knows who Ian Furness is. And I think it's insulting that he calls himself the mayor and just torched me. And I'm
1: jeez.
0: Like, well, first of all, you're not from Maple Valley. You're a visitor, so we don't like you, and we're going to check you. Next time when you try to get across the Maple Valley border, we're going to have somebody there to make sure you can't get in. I'll make sure Border Patrol is there standing by.
1: Wow.
0: Second of all, I didn't give myself that nickname. All right? Like, I'm not that guy. Nobody gives it. Like, please don't think I'm that guy. Years and years ago, this is like in the old building. This is at 351 Elliott. Is that what it was? Yeah, 351 Elliott. So this is like 12, 13, 14 years ago. Somebody called. We were doing the show middays, and somebody called in, and we were talking about Maple Valley, and somebody goes, oh, you're like the mayor of Maple Valley. And it stuck.
1: Yeah.
0: To the point where, like, a few months later, the true mayor at the time of Maple Valley is a lady. I forget what her name was. And Maple Valley's mayor is basically just one of the city council people.
1: Sure.
0: And it's all part-time positions. They have a city manager. If you know politics, that means that city manager runs. She's a figurehead, what have you, leads the city council. But she emailed me, and she was sideways. She was kind of like this guy was.
1: Yeah, right?
0: She was sideways because, like, you're calling yourself the mayor. You're not the mayor. I'm the mayor. I haven't seen you at any city council meetings, blah, blah, blah, all this stuff. I, like, just went off on me. I'm like, lady, first of all, it's a radio
1: joke.
0: Bit. It's a bit on radio, on sports radio. Second of all, it's a nickname. Third of all, why do you care? Fourth of all, who are you again? Because I've never heard of you either. That's what it was. That was like my email response. I never heard from her again. She's long gone. By the way, the real mayor of Maple Valley on the city council, Sean P. Kelly, is a good dude, and he actually loves the fact that that gets...
1: That's
0: he
1: great.
0: Says sometimes that he can just divert issues to me. As I pointed out to him, that's not a great idea, because when I have issues in my life, I do one of two things. One, I point them to the little general, a.k.a.
1: Oh,
0: my wife.
1: Yeah.
0: You saw her last week.
1: I did.
0: She runs the show.
1: Yeah.
0: She runs the show.
1: The boss.
0: Right? Yeah, the boss lady. The general. We call her the little general.
1: Yeah.
0: I send them to the little general. Or if it's something work-related or otherwise, Jessamine McIntyre at iHeartMedia.com.
1: Yeah.
0: Anders, I usually spare him of those issues. I just send them right to Jess.
1: That's a good call.
0: She's a problem solver. All right?
1: Yeah, she gets stuff done.
0: Now, we have talked about politics over a few beers at Imbibe and running for office. If I did so, I would have a chief of staff. I would be purely a figurehead. But I would have a chief of staff. And that chief of staff, you met my chief of staff. You know who it would be?
1: Who? Your son?
0: No.
1: Yeah, the scoffing of that.
0: That guy. You know what that guy's worried about right now?
1: What?
0: That guy's worried about getting his girlfriend through the last 2 years of law school and then finding, make sure she gets a job in a nice law firm and playing golf. That's all he's worried about right now.
2: Can I ask a quick question, by the way?
0: Yeah. Yeah.
2: Your wife calls you the little general?
0: No, I call her the
2: little general. Okay,
0: good. Hey, by the way, we don't call her that to her face.
2: I got you. I'm just imagining Tammy waiting in your bedroom for the little general.
0: No. No. He's you know what he's called? The major.
2: The major. The whopper. The king, baby.
0: He's a major. But yeah, no, we have issues. See, like same thing with soft. If you have an issue, I just send them to Jess. I just send people.
1: I bet he sends them to Jackson. That's what he does.
0: You know what? The other thing I was going to say for running for office, you know who my chief of staff would be? Cliff Clavin, my buddy Cliff Clavin.
2: There you go. There you go.
0: Darren.
2: So there's actually somebody dumb enough to think that you were claiming to be the mayor of Maple Valley.
0: 12 years ago, she sent me. I don't know if I tried to keep the email. But we got them fleshed out for a while. She was sideways.
1: Yeah.
0: Like pissed.
1: Can we do this next segment, guys? We got a break.
0: Oh yeah, let's take a break. Soft enjoys us next.
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21: From the Fox 13 Weather Center, I'm meteorologist Abby Oconee. High temperatures today in the low 70s for the greater Seattle area after experiencing some clouds earlier today. Increasing sunshine into the afternoon. Only a slight chance for an isolated shower, but dry into Friday with some showers returning on Saturday.
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0: All righty, he's back. He was there, gave his little tease.
2: The tease. The captain and the little general, baby.
0: The captain and the little general.
2: When's the little general going to come in here?
0: Kiefer calls her the little general, and so it's...
2: See, that's just weird, man. It's just, there's got to be some context here.
0: I know.
2: You got to explain everything to the audience.
0: Most people's minds don't go directly where they go to you.
2: Well, which is look, I would think if you're on the air and you're talking about your wife and your little general...
0: Yes.
2: Most people would make that leap.
0: I can see that.
2: Most people needed to explain that. Anders, help me out here. Huh? Am I wrong? Tell me I'm wrong.
1: You're not wrong.
2: Thank you.
0: No. But Anders was there. He was there when we called her the little general.
2: Whoa!
1: To her face?
0: Her.
2: What is going on here?
0: No, I think it was behind her back. Hey, I'm telling you, the only person that can call her that to her face is her baby.
1: Yeah.
0: Her baby can do that. Yeah. None of the rest of us can. Jeez. I was telling a story about you yesterday when I was playing really bad golf, actually.
2: Right.
0: Softy.
2: Right.
0: I'm not going to get into the details of where I was on Saturday and what I was doing.
2: Okay.
0: You do know. But
2: I know where you were on Tuesday.
0: No, but this was Saturday.
2: Are you talking something else? Gotcha. All right.
0: Yeah,
2: gotcha.
0: Saturday. You know my fun Saturday.
2: Yes,
0: anyway.
2: I do.
0: So I'm sitting there with the general.
2: And wow.
0: I get a couple texts from you, and they're your typical softy texts.
2: Yeah.
0: And she's like, "Who's texting you? What's going on?" I go, "It's softy." She goes, "What do you want?" I go, she goes, "Give me your phone." I go, "No."
1: So obviously she doesn't listen to the show.
0: Buddy, come on.
2: You're talking about the text that I sent you that you did not respond to.
0: And she's like,
2: Let me see your phone. Now I know why you didn't respond.
0: Oh,
2: Jesus. God,
0: don't think I didn't see it, buddy. I appreciate that stuff.
2: Good Lord, man.
0: There's certain things that the wife, when your friends text, they just can't see.
2: Yeah,
0: and that was near the top of the list.
2: Do you get the, Anders, I don't know if you get this a lot, Ian, you're on your phone. It sounds like you might get it too, Ian.
0: Yeah.
2: Who are you texting? Who are you talking to?
0: That was it.
2: Do you get that a lot, though?
1: Nope. My wife doesn't care.
2: Really?
1: She does not care.
2: Gotcha.
1: Yeah. She already knows that I couldn't do any better than her. So
0: that's a good point.
2: I think all three of us can say the same.
0: I think that's a unanimous decision.
2: By the way, for whatever reason, and I'm sure that you agree with me, Ian, if it never worked out or something happened, and God forbid, I ended up on my own again, that's it.
0: Yeah.
2: I'm done. Like I'm finished.
0: Oh yeah. Finish.
2: Yeah. Right.
0: Yeah,
2: I might even go to the other side. I got to be honest with you, and just find a buddy. Okay. I got a buddy of mine. All right.
0: Sample. You do your thing.
2: I got a buddy of mine, and let me tell you something, man. This guy has it all figured out. Him and his husband, they got it all figured out. It is tremendous. Tremendous relationship.
0: Oh, that's perfect.
2: There's a lot of it that is very, very attractive. You ever see...
1: Softy's envious.
2: What's the movie with Kevin James and Adam Sandler where they got married to each other to like, avoid
0: that's
2: paying taxes and whatever? The hell is that movie called?
0: I don't even want to venture to guess a name, to be honest
2: Somebody
0: with
2: knows what I'm talking about.
1: It's not Grown Ups, is it?
2: No, it's not Grown Ups.
0: No, Grown Ups. Great show.
2: Is it Kevin James and Sandler? Is that who's in it, or is this somebody else?
1: I don't think so.
0: They're grown ups, though,
2: aren't they? It's not grown ups. I now pronounce you Chuck and Larry. I now pronounce you Chuck and Larry.
0: Okay. So you're saying.
2: You never heard about that?
0: I know that the movie rings a bell.
2: Firefighter buddies who enter a domestic partnership and fake being gay to get married. Hilarious movie. Right, Jackson? Hilarious.
0: So what you're saying.
2: If it doesn't work out for me.
0: If Gina puts you on waivers.
1: And Jessica Biel.
2: And Tammy boots you to the curb.
0: It could happen any second.
2: Would you marry me?
0: Probably. Yeah. Well, I mean, listen. Do I get a share of the country club
2: membership? You can do whatever you want. That's the thing. You can have your own room, whatever you want.
0: Yeah, man.
2: I don't care.
0: Yeah,
2: what the hell? Whatever you want.
0: Yeah. I just want to go to the country club. That's all.
2: As far as Uncle Sam's concerned, I love you, man.
0: Okay. I love you too. I love you too. That's great.
2: I now pronounce you David Ian.
0: Problem is, that's my middle name. So what do I do here?
2: It's also my brother's name too, by the way, which would be really weird.
0: This has just gone down a really
2: Your
0: dark
2: middle name
0: place
2: is
0: today.
2: David. My brother's name is Ian. We got problems, man.
0: And we got married just like that on the air.
2: Oh, God.
0: Yeah. Yes. I could marry us.
1: I'm ordained.
0: I got that license. I can
1: get you guys married right now.
2: Do it.
0: Yeah. I got the license. I can do it.
2: Say the word.
0: Yeah.
2: You take him. Boom. It's done. See you later.
0: It's done.
2: Meet me on number one.
1: Mazel tov. Hey.
0: Oh, God.
2: Oh, jeez.
0: My wife's sitting there. If my wife was listening right now, she'd probably go, yeah, that's a good idea.
2: Yeah.
0: See ya.
2: Yeah.
1: Thank God.
2: You're out of here, man. You're
0: out of here. Yeah, who's texting you? Who are you texting? We got other stuff to do right now. Don't worry about it, hon. Right. I'm good. Don't worry. It's just David.
2: I have figured out and I have learned it's just best just to be honest and just answer in a calm demeanor.
0: Yeah.
2: Honey, I'm talking to Ian.
0: Yeah.
2: Honey, I'm talking to, you know, my boss or Jackson or whatever.
0: Yeah.
2: Blah, blah, blah.
0: That's all I'm doing.
2: Just be calm. And then the storm will pass.
0: Okay. I always, my go-to one is this.
2: Yeah.
0: She goes, who's that? I go, it's cracking stuff. Got to deal with some cracking stuff.
2: There you go.
0: Cracking TV, da, da, da.
1: Wow.
2: I want you to try something.
0: Because that can happen anytime. Because that does happen anytime.
2: I want you to try some. Next time it happens. All right. All the guys out there listening, your wife says, who are you texting? You know what? None of your business. Calm down.
0: Yeah.
2: Try that and see what happens.
1: In that accent?
2: Exactly.
1: None of your business.
2: None of your business. Calm down.
0: I thought you were going to say to me, just tell her the truth. Say, Softy was texting me something that you would consider to be inappropriate.
2: Oh, God. Right. How about when Chuck Norris died and all the Chuck Norris memes and all that stuff that were coming out? Chuck Norris once told a woman to calm down, and she did. Good luck with that, man. All right.
0: Yeah, that doesn't happen. What are you doing today?
2: What's today? Thursday, Rick Neuheisel makes his debut for 2026. Courtesy of Taco Time in about 25 minutes from now. We'll talk some college football with Rick Neuheisel, Jerry Brewer at 4, and Brett Boone at 5. Coming up, did the Mariners make a mistake on not grabbing Eugenio Suarez to play third base for them? Because he cleared waivers when he's going back to the Reds. So we'll talk to Booney about that.
0: Let's keep Patrick Wisdom instead. By the way, big thanks to the folks here at 32 Bar and Grill, Kenny Moriarty and stuff. Once training camp starts, you can watch the practices, have lunch, look outside, go check things out. In the meantime, hey, Softy, I love you.
2: I love you too, man.
0: See ya.
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14: We're talking about peacocks.
15: 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The peahen is the female. They are not native to the United States, although they thrive in coastal, warmish areas.
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15: 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Again, the peacocks will use it to try to ward off or intimidate trespassers in their territory, but for the most part, the whole thing is to impress the peahens.
14: And they will shake those feathers, and the shaking isn't just like, hey, look how pretty. Mm-hmm. Science has discovered semi-recently those vibrations are in lockstep with the peafowl's head feathers that they used to think were just for show, but mm-hmm. now they realize they vibrate at the same intensity and that they can actually, you know, sort of feel when those tail feathers are vibrating in their direction through their head feathers.
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18: Good job.
17: No, I have not had any Coors Lights yet, by the way, but I will.
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19: I don't listen to you often because you're not interesting.
17: All right, big news for Big Cat. Seahawks announcing a 3-year extension for defensive tackle Leonard Williams. $90 million, 3 years, $30 million a year. That's top five in the NFL. You know who's smiling right now, Dick, is Byron Murphy after watching that deal.
18: Yeah.
17: Guaranteed $56 million for Big Cat. Torrey Horton, by the way, wide receiver who missed 11 games a year ago. Mike McDonald says he's going to be out, quote, a period of time. We don't know if this is him rehabbing from the fractured chin from a year ago, Dick, or if it's a new injury. Nobody knows.
18: Mike McDonald also said that Jalen Milroe will play the entire game against Kansas City tomorrow in the final preseason game. And the Reds placing our old friend Gino Suarez on waivers. The same day he went 2-for-5 with a home run and 4 RBIs at the Grand Slam, yeah. The Mariners did not put a claim in for him.
17: Yeah, he actually went through waivers and is going back to the Reds. He'll be with the Reds tomorrow when they go to Chicago. NFL, more news. What else we got? Let's go to baseball. Mariners' day off today at Toronto tomorrow. They are 4 out in the wild card, 2.5 games out in the division. Hancock, Kate Anderson, and Bryce Miller, I guess, for now, with 28 games left to go.
18: Preseason week three kicks off today. I know you're fired up.
17: Yes.
18: Steelers and Bills in about an hour. Both the Rams and Niners are in action tonight. San Francisco plays here in Vegas against the Raiders. The Rams take on the Chargers.
17: We have Rams-Chargers tomorrow, by the way. 7 o'clock kickoff. Actually, tonight, my fault, right here on 93.3 KJRFM. And, oh, by the way, there is football happening right now. If you're in Vegas, Dick, I know, go find a TV. I'm not sure what network is carrying Maine versus Towson. The very first FCS game is about to kick off. And we've
18: got a wager on that,
17: yeah,
18: right?
17: Yeah, we got TCU, North Carolina Saturday morning. And first it was the Big Ten, then it was the SEC, then it was the Big 12, and now it's the ACC. All four Power Four conferences have announced they are banning professional athletes from returning to play in their conferences in any sport.
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17: All right, here we go. On a busy Thursday, the debut for Rick Neuheisel. He will join us at 3:20 on the air, courtesy of Taco Time. We'll talk some college football with Rick. Jerry Brewer will join us. Brett Boone will join us. Dave Richard from CBS will join us as well. Talk some fantasy football at 6 o'clock tonight. Me and Jackson are here in Seattle. You're down there in Vegas. And I'm just wondering, Jackson, are you having the same image that I'm having? I'm looking at the temperature in Vegas right now. It's 125,000 degrees in Las Vegas, Nevada. And are you imagining, like me, Dick Fain wearing his Speedo the pool with his nose clips on, his SPF 9000 rubbed all over his body, doing the radio show poolside from Circa, as you and I are back here in Seattle, and Dick, you're down there in Vegas?
25: I'm never imagining that, Softy, ever. Sorry, Dick.
18: No, it's a bad visual. I am in the cool, air-conditioned comfort of the Galaxy Ballroom here at Circa. My wife, though, is outside at the pool, and she's looking much better than I would be looking out there. So
25: that's weird.
18: But no, we're here for a big weekend. There's three huge contests going on here at the Circa. There's the Circa Million Pick 5 contest. You pick 5 games every week, and at the end of the year, whoever's got the best record against the spread takes home a whole lot of money. The Circa Survivor, each $1,000 entry. You have to be down here to enter, but you do not have to be down here each week. You have proxy entering for you each week, so you just have to come down here between now and the beginning of the regular season. And this is one for Softy.
17: Yeah, yeah.
18: The Circa Grandissimo.
17: Ooh, I love it.
18: $100,000 entry fee.
17: Nice. I'm in. You guys are fired. You guys are fired, but I'm in.
18: What? 32 people have signed up so far for a $100,000 entry fee.
17: 3.2 million. Wow. Well, I'll tell you what. While you're down there, you might want to check out, you know, my annual parlay on all the unders in week one of the NFL season. Last year, we came close. I think we hit on like 12 or 13 of them. And all I'm really hoping for with these parlays, guys, is to just, hey, can you get me to like the late games on Sunday so I can start dreaming? Right? Because you got the Wednesday game, you got the Thursday game. Is there a Friday game this year, too, in the NFL? I'm not sure. There was last year.
25: Yeah. So there is. And Tuesday is the only day that there's not a game, I think.
17: Right. Because didn't the Chiefs play in like South America or Brazil or something last year on a Friday night? Or was that the Eagles?
25: Green Bay, Philadelphia.
17: Yeah. Somebody did last year. There is.
25: In Brazil.
17: There is no game.
18: There's no Friday game this year.
17: So Wednesday, Thursday, Sunday. So how about we do the parlay on all the unders, and then we get through all of the early games, and then we get to the 125 games, and you're like 5 games away from actually hitting it. Well, that's a lot of hedging, by the way, with the 5 or 6 games left. You're right. But you could maybe get to Sunday night and then certainly hedge. But the Emerald Queen, here's the thing about the Emerald Queen. I was down there the other day, and I said, I want a 16-leg parlay on every single under in week number one. And they said, well, the longest we can go is 15. I said, fine, just take out the Monday night game, which is Denver and Kansas City. So 15-leg parlay, $20 on every under in week number one, pays $250,000 if it comes true. So I don't know if you're in the area.
18: I'm going to do that.
17: You should do it down there. If you're up here in the area, stop by the Queen, you, Jackson, for your drive home.
25: Yep.
17: Pop over $20. What the hell?
25: By the way, there are not one, not two, but three Friday games in the NFL this year. They all are on Christmas Day, Friday, December 25th. Right. Seahawks, Rams is included in that.
17: But not week one.
18: We were talking about week one.
17: Week one, we're talking about week one. Okay, right. Because we're talking about if you could watch Wednesday, watch Thursday, watch Friday, and let's say you're 3 for 3. And then you spend all day Saturday pacing around thinking, man, I'm 12 games away from hitting this for $250,000.
18: Dave, I'm looking at these over-unders, and usually week one scores are very low. That's why we're talking about this.
17: They've lowered
18: these over-unders for these games.
17: Yeah, they caught, they caught on.
18: But there's a lot between 44.5 and 48.5. There's still a lot of pretty high lines in week one.
17: There are, but Vegas caught on a little bit. I haven't compared the numbers to week one last year, but it seems like somebody somewhere got wise to our plan and maybe lowered the totals by just a titch, and just a titch might be enough for Vegas to end up making their money. So I don't know, man. That's kind of a fun thing that we do every year. Take all the unders, and you bet them all individually, and then maybe you put $20 on them all, you know, to go 15 for 15 or 16 for 16. Reason why I said 15, guys, is because the Emerald Queen, the max leg parlay is 15. So I just said take out the Monday night game, right? But if you can find somebody and go 16 for 16, good luck. But anyway, speaking of gambling, Rick Neuheisel will join us in about 11 minutes from now on the radio show, courtesy of Taco Time. We'll talk some college football, get his thoughts on the Apple Cup, which is coming up a week from Sunday. Is he buying the Arch Manning hype? Is he buying the Jaden Maeva hype out of USC? Is he buying Indiana taking a step back or being just as good as they were a year ago? I mean, Miami, a lot of people talking about the Hurricanes as an underdog, maybe for the national championship, or maybe even one of the favorites for the national championship. But we'll talk to Rick. We'll talk to Jerry Brewer at 4. Brett Boone will join us at 5 o'clock, and then Dave Richard will join us from CBS, talk some fantasy football. There is one thing that we're kind of dealing with, by the way, with the Seahawks, and the good news for them is that Leonard Williams got locked in today. 3 years, $90 million, $30 million a year, which makes him top five average, highest-paid defensive tackles in the NFL. I'm telling you, by this time in a year from now, and I haven't looked at the next season's cornerback class to see who's up next at corner and who's up next at wide receiver, you could have, Dick, the highest paid wide receiver, highest paid corner, and the highest paid defensive tackle on your team. If Byron Murphy keeps this up, and it's always the next guy who's the highest paid guy, not the best guy, he might surpass Jalen Carter's deal or Quinnen Williams, whoever's number one right now. And Byron Murphy, he might be the highest paid defensive tackle in a year from now, dude.
18: He could be. I think the only guy that that comes to top of my mind that will probably pass a Seahawk in the next 12 months is Christian Gonzalez. That's the only guy.
17: Patriots came out today. Did you see this? I don't know if they're saying it or somebody who's working covers them says the Patriots, Dick, do not want to pay Christian Gonzalez Devin Witherspoon money. Mm-hmm. They're balking at making him the highest paid cornerback in the NFL.
18: I'm sure that makes him happy.
17: Well, here's what I would suggest Christian Gonzalez do. And I'm sure you guys would agree with this. If you're so angry about your contract, I think you should start holding out right now. Skip week one.
18: That's a great idea. You don't need to play week one. Let's let JSN run wild.
17: That's right. Don't play in week one.
18: Because Christian Gonzalez actually did a pretty damn good job against JSN in the Super Bowl.
17: By the way, do you have the same memory of Christian Gonzalez in college that I do? When I think of Christian Gonzalez at Oregon?
18: Oregon.
17: Is anybody thinking what I'm thinking? Okay, it was actually 2022, Jalen McMillan. The ball got intercepted, and McMillan ripped it away from Christian Gonzalez in that game down there in Eugene. I think it was a ball that was slightly underthrown by Penix, because you remember when Jamarcus Shepard was here, he would always talk about fighting for the football, right? Like, we don't need Freddie Soft. Remember Freddie Soft back in the day?
18: Yeah, I remember Freddie Soft.
17: And Jalen McMillan had a play against Christian Gonzalez. I'm pretty sure it was in the game in Eugene, so it would have been 2022. Because 21 was the 4-8 Jimmy Lake season.
18: Oh, that's right. Yeah, that's right.
17: And he ripped the ball right away from Christian Gonzalez. And every time I hear that name, I think of that play. So anyway, we'll talk with, obviously, Dave Richard about some NFL fantasy stuff at 6. What do you say, Hugh? Dick? You want to be Hugh for the day, by the way?
18: No.
17: What do you say,
18: Dick?
17: Let
18: Hugh be Hugh.
17: We get a break, and we'll come back and talk to Rick Neuheisel next on 93.3 KJR FM.
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23: 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At Taco Time, it's easy to create exactly what you're craving. And we wouldn't have it any other way. 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Now with Rick Neuheisel, here's Softy and Dick.
6: All right, here we go. My God, it feels like it's been forever since we talked to this man. And I know it's college football season when I am reminding Rick Neuheisel 4 hours out, 3 hours out, 2 hours out, 1 hour out, 30 minutes out, 10 minutes out, 5 minutes out, and then boom! Finally, I get the confirmation. I'm ready to rock.
24: Well,
6: and he's back.
24: He had to tap in for birdie on 18 before he got back to you.
6: Yeah, birdie, how about eagle? What are you talking about? He's joining us right now from some golf course somewhere. Back yet again, courtesy of our pals at Taco Time from CBS, our friend. You know college football is here when Rick Neuheisel's with us, and he's with us now. Coach, how are you?
25: I am fantastic, and we got 15 holes in at the creek. A little bit of inclement weather here on the East Coast, but hearing that music and hearing your two voices means only one thing. Here we go again.
6: Yeah, right. Yeah. Well, we appreciate that. We know how painful this is for you, and we appreciate you actually acting like you enjoy it. So thank you for doing that for us. But we actually have football starting. FCS, Maine Towson, no score, first quarter. Stony Brook, Delaware State just kicked off, by the way, from Delaware. So we do have some FCS football. But before we talk about what's going on with some particular teams, individual teams, players, all that. Rick, I don't know about you, but it kind of feels to me like maybe college football has taken some control back this week. First it was the Big Ten, then the SEC, then the Big 12, and now the ACC all saying, no, we're not going to allow professional athletes to come back to school. And if you do, the coaches are getting suspended and the schools are getting fined big time bucks, man. Does it feel to you like maybe college football finally exercised a little bit of control this last week?
25: I think that's fair to say. I think it's important to see that kind of consensus We saw it in the Brendan Sorsby case, right?
6: Right.
25: When a judge had said that Brendan Sorsby, even though he had bet on his own team, was going to be allowed to at least have his case heard, and that would have allowed him to play. And everybody just said, that's a bridge too far. We're not doing that. We've got some standards here, and I think we've seen that now over the last couple of days. I will say, though, that the NCAA is partially, if not completely, to blame for this, because in the 5-for-5 rule, when they said that we're going to have only 5 years of eligibility and it starts when you come to college or when you turn 19, whichever happens first, they excluded the class of 2022. And for no damn reason. I don't understand. Mm. They should have just said they get their fifth year as well. Everybody else that they played against did, and everybody that is coming after them gets it. So had they done that, we would never have had this problem. Kids who would have decided to go to the NFL would never have even thought that they could come back. And those who did go to the NFL would have been on their way. And it just it makes no sense. So I'm curious to see what's going to happen. I know there's a stay of that judge's order in Colorado that says the fifth-year guys can play, but I'm curious to see where that's going to fall. I think those kids are going to get the chance to play because it was just kind of arbitrary and capricious.
24: Well, that's the thing. I mean, are these rules being set forth actually enforceable, or are you just going to find a friendly judge somewhere and each case is going to be heard on its own?
25: Well, that's exactly right. And it almost sets itself up as a kind of a conspiracy by those at the NCAA, if you're considering them smart enough to have done this, that the more of this stuff that's going on, the more that the folks can be pushed in Washington to pass the Protect College Sports Act. I know one of the senators there in Washington is one of the authors of that bill,
6: yeah,
25: Maria Cantwell. So hopefully we get some arms around this, but it does seem like we got some consensus, at least at the top of the food chain of football, and I think that's positive.
6: Yeah, well, Rick Neuheisel's with us, and Rick, why don't we just start with the dogs here, because the Apple Cup is a week from Sunday. First of all, just curious, your thoughts on the Apple Cup being played now in week one, and this year it's on a Sunday. It's on NBC, and it's at 1 o'clock, and it's the only game in college football at that time. There's no NFL preseason. There's no college football. You want to watch a football game next Sunday at 1 o'clock, you got one choice, and it's the Apple Cup. So give us your thoughts on the Dogs and Cougs, and also kind of what the national perception you think right now is of Damon Williams and this Husky football team in year three for Jed.
25: Well, I think there's a lot of optimism. Both there in Seattle and externally for this program. I think if you look at what Damon Moore has accomplished in the past, and you know kind of Jed Fish's acumen for offensive football, you've got to feel good about Washington on that side of the ball. And I know they've worked hard to shore up defensive stuff. I like the Huskies. I think the Huskies, especially if they can, you know, get a couple of big road wins. Maybe, you know, that one down at SC, if they could find a way to win one of those kind of games, I see them as a 10-win team. A 10-win team goes to the college football playoffs. So I'm very optimistic about the Dogs this year.
24: Our friend John Wilner wrote today about the pressure that's on Jed Fish, not a fireable hot seat, but a get-to-the-playoffs-type hot seat. And I'm wondering is, how much can a coach make up for lack of resources? I mean, the UW community supports football, but not like a couple of teams in this league. So can Jed Fish reach the pinnacle with 60 to 80% of the funding of the Ohio States and Oregons of the world?
25: Well, he's got the head start of a quarterback that's coming back that's really gifted, both with his arm and his legs, and he's also gifted with experience now. So, and you've got a reasonable schedule. You know, Indiana comes to Seattle, Iowa comes to Seattle. Those are opportunities where the Husky crowd can factor into the game. So I understand you don't want to go to a gunfight with a knife. You want to have the same resources, but I don't think it's going to rear its head in such a way that can keep Jed and the Dogs from getting to the playoffs. So

0: that all backwards. So you're going to need to look for an SC win over Oregon, which would fire you up. And then they, you know, think that they've conquered the world, and they're not quite ready, and they're sharp for the Dogs. That's how that will turn out.
1: I hope that's what happens, for sure.
0: I think that's the way we got to look at it. Listen, the last time the Huskies went down to Los Angeles, they put a show on and against the Bruins. Now, the Bruins were not quite what the Trojans are going to be, but I do believe that in the trenches, they're built strong enough to handle USC. And until I see Gary Patterson's defense, I've got to see that they are championship caliber on that side of the ball.
2: Well, Indiana does have USC the week before Washington. How far of a fall will they have? I mean, I don't think anybody thinks they're going to go undefeated again and win the national championship. So what are we talking about in Indiana, you think?
0: I think it's going to depend on how quickly Josh Hoover, the transfer quarterback from TCU, acclimates to Cignetti's stuff. Cignetti has said it's not going to be as difficult as most people think because they've got a running game. And they spend time on the running game, and they feel like they're going to be able to replace the guys who were so good last year, the Hemby and Tariq Black and those guys. So if Hoover is put into an offense where he can actually, you know, have a running game, he's a very talented throwing arm. He's very talented, period. I think Indiana can be right there again.
1: Yeah. How about Kyle Whittingham, year one at Michigan, Ann Arbor? How do you think he does?
0: All depends on how quickly Bryce Underwood acclimates to the Jason Beck, the new offensive coordinator. Remember, Beck came from New Mexico to Utah, and he brought Devin Dampier with him, a running quarterback. Dampier had over 1,000 yards while playing for the Lobos. If he can get Bryce Underwood to use his legs as the first weapon, so that defenses have to get to the line of scrimmage and then Underwood has a lot more open throwing targets down the field, I think it's going to work really well for Michigan. And we know Whittingham knows how to coach defense. That can happen quickly. I don't know that Bryce Underwood wants to do that. That's what I'm hesitating to make a prognostication as to Michigan being a CFP team.
2: The team that mirrors the Huskies in the polls probably most is Penn State. One spot behind him in one of the polls, I think one spot ahead of him in one of the polls, and they come to Seattle on November 7th. How good a team is that, you think?
0: You know, it's anybody's guess. They're bringing a bunch of Iowa State kids, so it's going to be like Kurt Cignetti bringing in the JMU guys. And their schedule is wonderful. They're one of two teams in the Big Ten that don't play Oregon, Ohio State, or Indiana. So you got to like their chances, but Iowa State wasn't exactly the champions of the Big 12 last year. So are they bringing a good enough team to compete in the Big 10? Still to be determined. I think people are really excited. I like their quarterback, Rocco Beck. But I got to see it for a little while before I can just say they're going to be back in that group of the elite programs right there at the top. Penn State, Washington, Michigan, Iowa, SC. Those five have the wherewithal to break into those top three and be in the CFP.
1: Yeah, yeah. Well, that's the hope, man. I mean, do you think two losses max for a team like UW, three losses, can you even dream about making the CFP with three losses, or is that just elimination city at that point if you're UW?
0: I think given UW's schedule, three losses would be too many. If you're, you know, a blue blood that, you know, like a Texas that loses to Ohio State in week two and get three losses this year, I think you're still alive. But I think that the Dogs are capable of 10. I really do as I look at the schedule, especially if that home crowd comes to the party like I know they can.
2: Rick, what do your tea leaves tell you about the future of the Apple Cup?
0: I think it's going to be one of those things that's going to be sacred, but maybe not an every year deal.
1: Yeah.
0: I think it's safe until we get to 2030 when the new TV deals are up. I think it's safe until then, but, when the new TV deals get up and, you know, we find out, you know, the power of the new Pac-12, which the Cougars are going to be a part of and, you know, try to win in its inaugural year, I think there's going to be so many changes when we get to that point because of

0: labor, and, you know, whether it becomes private equity or whether it becomes collective bargaining, I think we're going to have a new paradigm of college athletics then. And then I don't know exactly how that will fit in.
1: I get the impression Cougar fans are ready to be done with it, man. I really am. And they're looking forward to this thing just being over. You know, they got 3 years left, and if they get destroyed for 3 years in a row, I think they might just say the hell with it. But Rick Neuheisel's with us. Yeah, go ahead. Go ahead.
0: You know, I talked to the defensive coordinator at Oregon State, the former head coach at Colorado, Mike McIntyre.
1: Right.
0: And he's sitting there saying, you can't keep an offense or defensive lineman in these group of six programs,
1: right?
0: Because you don't have the money,
1: right?
0: And anybody who's got experience that's played is going to get swooped up by the Power Four teams with the Power Four money, and so because of that, it's really difficult to compete with those teams and pull off the kind of, you know, Boise State upsets that we all remember. You know, Appalachian State going to Michigan and winning on the first game of the Big Ten Network was a wonderful thing. It's just hard to have it happen now because you don't have any big guys. Remember Khalil Mack playing for Buffalo?
1: Yeah,
0: he would never play for Buffalo now.
1: Right.
0: If he had the kind of season, he would be snapped up so fast and have an impossible time of saying, yeah, I'm going to stay at Buffalo given the money that would be offered.
1: Yeah,
0: impossible.
1: Even like a DeMarcus Lawrence who played for Coach Peterson at Boise State. You never know if that would go on these days. But, I mean, yeah, I mean, just look at the difference, guys, in the salary. You know, you got a guy you dubbed DeMond Williams making $4 million. Wazoo starting quarterback Cade Pinnick, who played at UC Davis a year ago, he's making $250,000. He's making 1/12. By the way, of what, 116th?
0: And by the way,
1: come
0: would
1: on.
0: You raise your hand if you'd like to make $250,000 to play college football.
1: Anything.
0: I mean, it's incredible. It's incredible. It's incredible. But so still a lot to be determined as we try to round into some sense of normalcy.
1: Right. Let me throw one more at you. I know Dix is going to jump in with one more, too. I'm looking at Arch Manning's last eight games for Sark a year ago. 7-1, 2,000 total yards, 15 touchdowns, couple of picks. That one loss was to Georgia, who I thought was going to be the national champions when the CFP started last year, and they flamed out early. But are you buying the Arch Manning hype going into this year, man?
0: I do like Arch, and I like the fact that his offensive line's a year better. They got that kid from North Carolina State, Hollywood Smothers, as a running back, and another kid, Relique Brown, from Arizona State. So I think the running game's going to be good. There's no reason, and a wonderful receiver to go with him, Cam Coleman from Auburn. So there's no reason that Arch isn't going to have a great year. Does a great year for Arch mean a great college football playoff thing for Texas? Probably. But I think that the ninth conference game in the SEC is going to be the biggest story of the year when we get to the finish line. Right now, if you go on those DraftKings or FanDuel or whatever and see what the over-under for win totals in the SEC, no one is predicted to have more. You have to go over to get to 10 wins. The ninth conference game, just like we've been living with in the Pac-12 forever, is now going to bite them in the tail. You watch. And I just think that there's not going to be as many SEC. They had five teams in the CFP last year. I think they go under that this year because of that ninth conference game.
2: Rick, what quarterback are you buying into the most this year? And do you have a sleeper guy that you really like that we'll all know the name of within 8 weeks or so?
0: So I was asked this question for Inside College Football, our show on Tuesdays on CBS Sports Network. And the best quarterback right now is C.J. Carr, the kid from Notre Dame, for a couple of reasons. Number one, he's a fabulous player. Number two, he's now got a year of experience. They were all raving about him at the Manning Passing Academy, where all the quarterbacks were hanging out and, you know, lining up next to one another, and they thought he was the best on the hoof. And they've got a schedule that they probably won't be in a single-digit line game until November 7th when they play Miami. They'll be double-digit favorites up until then. With all that said, I love it. But the kid at Washington, your guy, DeMond Williams, is the one I really am kind of watching. I think as long as they have some guys to play that big play role outside, I think he's special, and I think Jed knows how to use him.
1: All right, before you go, you know the real reason why we love having you on every single week, right? I mean, your analysis.
0: It's time to make our pick, and I was so woeful last year. I am going to be better this year. I promise you.
1: Well,
0: I promise you.
1: Let me just put some context on that, okay? You were I had you at 9-9 overall.
2: Number.
1: 9-9
2: yeah,
1: last
2: you,
1: year.
2: You rallied.
1: But I rallied.
0: I know. I got out of the blocks.
1: 8-4 in your last 12 games, all right? So let's continue the trend. Taco Time pick of the week brought to you by your friends at Taco Time. I'm going to go with the Chicken Caesar Soft Taco. They're going to keep that on the menu, by the way, all through September, and the Chicken Caesar Salad. Lots of games to choose from this week, including USC, San Jose. You got TCU and Belichick from Ireland. We'll have that game Saturday, by the way, at 9 a.m. right here on KJR. NC State, Virginia, Hawaii, Stanford. The inaugural for 2026. Rick Neuheisel, Taco Time pick of the week. Hit it.
0: I think, okay, a couple of things. Number one, too big a line in the Trojan game, even though I think they're going to be wildly impressive.
1: All right.
0: Number two, I really like that North Dakota State is now in the FBS. And North Dakota State plays Jacksonville State in Fargo this weekend. I think it's a touchdown line. Is it 7.5
2: yep,
0: or 6.5?
2: Seven.
0: Mm-hmm. Somewhere in 7? It's 7, okay. I'm going to take the Bison.
1: Okay.
0: I think they're going to explode in their first game in the FBS. Jacksonville State was a heck of a team. They went 7-1 in Conference USA last year. But I think the Bison are maybe the less interrupted team that were coming into this based on the culture that they have. Not a lot of people scouring the Dakotas to get transfers. I'm going to say that they're going to blast off.
1: Oof.
0: Into the Mountain West with a victory.
1: I love it. North Dakota State given 7 against Jacksonville Felt State this weekend at 2:30 on CBS from the Fargo Dome. All right, man, great stuff. Fired up to have you back. Big thanks to Taco Time for doing this again, and we'll talk in a week, all right?
2: Nice, Coach.
0: Can't wait, my friends. Look forward to it. I love the sound of that music.
1: Nah, I'm with you big time. I think it's my favorite sports theme, by the way. The CBS college football theme, which, by the way, I don't think CBS is even using that anymore because CBS no longer has the rights to the SEC. I don't know who's got that theme right now, but it's my all-time
2: Such
1: favorite.
2: A good song.
1: I love it, man. It gets me so pumped up. All right, we'll get a break. Rick likes North Dakota State versus the 7 against Jacksonville State. You do have to be a little bit of a borderline degenerate, I think, to put money on North Dakota State in week one over Jacksonville State. But if Rick's telling you, hey, man, that's as good an endorsement as any. We'll get a break, a little fun with audio, and then Jerry Brewer joins at 4 right here on 93.3 KJR FM.
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9: A quiet residential neighborhood erupts in chaos. Carmine Galante, the feared boss of the Bonanno crime family, lies dead, his cigar still clutched between his teeth.
10: Masked men walked into Joe and Mary's luncheonette in Brooklyn today and gunned down Carmine Galente, a man believed to be the most powerful mafia chieftain in the country.
9: The execution sent shockwaves through the criminal underworld and set the stage for one of the most pivotal criminal cases in New York City history. From the minds behind the acclaimed television series comes Law and Order: Criminal Justice System. 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
9: 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But the murder of Carmine Galante marked the beginning of the end. Discover how a group of young prosecutors took on the mafia, and with the help of law enforcement, brought down its most powerful figures. I'm Anasika Nicolazzi, and from Wolf Entertainment and iHeart Podcasts, this is Law & Order: Criminal Justice System.
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19: Packers running back Josh Jacobs charged with two misdemeanors today stemming from a May incident. Neither of the charges is related to domestic violence. No felony charges filed. No discipline yet from the NFL. The Seahawks and Leonard Williams agreeing on a three-year, $90 million contract extension with $56 million guaranteed to the defensive tackle, according to ESPN. And Kyle Lowry joining Vince Carter as the only Raptors to have their numbers retired. I'm Bill Horan.
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1: All right, here we go on a busy Thursday. Brett Boone joins us at 5 o'clock tonight. We're in Seattle. Dick Fain's in Vegas. Why are you in Vegas again? Tell folks why you're down there.
2: Oh, I'm in Vegas for the Circa Million contest. There's three different pools that you can come down and enter. You got to be in Vegas to enter anytime between now and the beginning of the NFL season.
1: Yeah.
2: Two of them are $1,000 entries.
1: Right.
2: the Circus Survivor, and then the Pick 5 each and every week. You do not have to be in Vegas each week to pick. You have a proxy to do that for you. Or the Dave Softy Mueller one, which is the Grandissimo $100,000 entry fee for that one. I'm staying away from that one. Not exactly in my tax bracket there. But I got to ask you, Dave, how many times in the 20-plus years we've been together, how many times have we been to a Radio Row?
1: Tons.
2: Over on?
1: Tons.
2: Yeah, tons. Have you ever seen one with an open bar?
1: Probably, yeah. I think some of the Westwood One Final Four Radio Rows, they've had bars in the back, but they don't last very long. Maybe an hour or so. Yeah.
2: I can't remember any, but yeah, look at that. There's a bar right over there in the corner, right underneath that big scoreboard.
1: What's he doing talking to us?
0: I know. Yeah. Open bar.
1: Good Lord,
0: how are you
1: man?
0: Not drunk
1: on.
0: Right now?
2: Open bar at Radio Row.
1: I think
2: this
1: it's the one thing
2: fabulous.
1: That our radio station's missing is an open bar. I mean, you and I could take advantage of it. Jackson can't, but why not have an open bar here in the studio?
0: There's a clear question. Why not? Dick, why did you take your wife and not, like, me or Softy?
1: Right.
0: You
1: know? Yeah. Yeah, geez.
2: Because I want to hang out with my wife who's tipsy. Not you.
1: Janet's at the open bar right now making friends of her own.
2: That's
1: for God's sakes. All right. Hey, Dick, did you happen to hear that?
2: Well, that's that, Dave.
3: What's that, Dick?
1: After yesterday's special NFL meeting regarding the Seahawks being sold to the Kosla family, Commissioner Roger Goodell spoke with the media. He was asked by Como Force Chris Daniels about the future of the franchise in Seattle.
4: What more can you say about the ownership structure with the Seahawks transaction? And is there any sort of clause in this deal about the long-term future of the Seahawks in Seattle?
23: Clause in what deal?
4: In the deal, in the transaction between the Koshals and the Allen Estate. Is there anything within that? There's a lot of questions in Seattle about the future of the franchise with an ownership transition. Is there anything within this deal that speaks to either of those things?
23: No, and there never has been, to my knowledge, of any of that. It's an ownership transaction, the selling of an asset. Obviously, we go through a long process of due diligence. They understand the importance of our franchises, the communities, and the relationship with the communities. And we are very excited about them. And I think they recognize the importance of that.
1: Jesus. Goodell sounds like he's at the open bar for crying out loud.
2: Yeah, he does.
1: There's nothing going on. Can I finish my old-fashioned now? You ever notice that Daniels gets so close to his microphone?
23: Yes. Is there anything in this clause?
1: What? No.
2: Was there a little bit? We love Chris Daniels. He's awesome. Was there a little bit of fear-mongering there in that question?
1: I think it's a good question.
2: I didn't even think about the Seahawks leaving.
1: That's exactly my point, that apparently there are people that have thought about that. I haven't let it cross my mind for one half of a second.
2: No.
1: I've let it cross my mind that the team may not be as good as they were under Paul and Jody Allen. I mean, how many, what did I say yesterday? 17 playoff appearances in 30 years, 10, 11 division titles, 4 Super Bowls. I mean, guys, it's going to be really hard to match that, right? That is the greatest 33-decade run in Seahawks history. So do I think it's possible this franchise takes a step back? Of course I do. Do I worry about it moving? No, I don't. That I don't worry about whatsoever. And I think one of the reasons why I don't worry about him moving is because if there ever is a call for capital from the residents of the state of Washington, the difference is that when Paul Allen did this, he made this a state thing, right? Not a city thing, right? I mean, the Mariners was a city thing, I think. The arena was more of a city thing. This is a state deal. So I'm not worried about him leaving at all.
2: Well, no question.
1: We'll see how they perform as owners, and we'll let their actions speak for themselves. But moving, no.
2: Well, I mean, as good as we've seen the last 25 years, there's probably a 10% chance of that.
1: Right. No,
2: there's a 90% chance that they won't be as good and make 4 Super Bowls over the next 20 years.
1: All right. Hey, Dick, did you happen to hear that?
3: What's that, Dick?
1: This week on ESPN's First Take, Paul Feinbaum shared some blunt thoughts about North Carolina head coach Bill Belichick and the year ahead for North Carolina.
24: I'm not pulling for Bill Belichick. He's a grouch. He's a bully. And his career in college is about to go down in flames. He lost Michael Lombardi, his chief assistant and GM. His son disappeared from the staff a couple weeks ago as the defensive coordinator. It is mass chaos in Chapel Hill, and I don't believe they'll win this game in Ireland, and I don't think Bill Belichick is going to survive until the end of the season. And the idea that somebody who has easily wrapped up the title as the greatest NFL coach of all time is going to go down in flames, but he did it to himself. He couldn't accept that nobody in the NFL wanted him anymore. Bill Belichick had to find a university that would offer him a job, and he would show the world that he is the greatest coach of all time. Mm. Instead, he's proven to be a disaster. He's one of the worst college football coaches in a short period of time I have ever seen, and I see no way this is going to be a successful landing or ending for Belichick.
1: So they got six starters back from a 4-8 football team a year ago, which might be good, by the way. They got like a six guys back.
0: Yeah.
1: Steve Belichick is still there, but he's on an indefinite medical leave as of right now. How long that will last, I have no idea. I mean, it is kind of turning into a disaster. There's no question about it for Bill Belichick. And I just, look, man, I think it's hurting his legacy. I think he's looking back, if he was concerned about his legacy, I'm not saying that he was or wasn't, but if he was, the move for him would have been, when Brady's done, I'm done. I'm out of here.
0: Yes.
1: That's it. When he walks away, I'm walking away. And because at that point, he can say, you know what? You can wonder, you can speculate all you want about what I would have done. Nobody will ever know, because I quit the minute Tom Brady went to Tampa Bay.
2: I watched two North Carolina games last year. The first game of the season against TCU, who they play again on Saturday. Mm-hmm. They lost 48-14 in that game. And then I watched them again against Clemson.
1: Right.
2: A not great Clemson team, lose 38-10, and I had not, to this day, I did not see a more unprepared, I don't give a crap football team in all of college football last year more than those two games I saw North Carolina play. I'm seeing TCU -9.5, and I'm like, what am I missing here? Right. They lost five games by double digits last year.
1: Let me ask you a question. Be honest with me. He's how old now, Belichick? 71, 73, whatever he is.
2: Let's see.
1: If your girlfriend was 25 years old, would you care about football either?
2: No.
1: Honestly, if you're dating Jordan Hudson, would you really give crap about what's happening between you and East Tennessee State on a Saturday?
2: He's 74.
1: Yeah, his mind's on something else, big boy. We're going to break. Jerry Brewer going to join us next on 93.3 KJRF.
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27: Okay, let me tell you something. That might be the worst call I've ever seen.
1: 3-year extension for Leonard Williams. How about that? $30 million a year makes him top five in the NFL for defensive tackles. Guaranteed $56 million for Big Cat. Torrey Horton, by the way, Seahawks wide receiver. Mike McDonald saying now is going to be out for a, quote, period of time. He did say it's not long term, whatever that means. And we don't know, Dick, if he's recovering from the fractured shin from last year or if this is something brand new. So stay tuned.
2: Oh, boy. Astros, Rangers both lost yesterday, so yeah. The Mariners remain 2.5 back of Houston, 2 back of Texas in the West, but they slid to 4 out of the last wild card spot with Cleveland's win. Houston playing today, starting momentarily.
1: Reds waived Eugenio Suarez. Nobody wanted him, so he's going back to the Reds. By the way, he did have a grand slam last night in the ninth inning when the Reds scored 7 runs in the ninth to beat the Giants 10-9. But all you Mariner fans that had dreams of Eugenio coming back to Seattle, not going to happen.
2: Roger Goodell says the NFL is looking into whether 49er owner Jed York will be punished by the league for violating its personal conduct policy after he was caught in a prostitution sting in Ohio.
1: We should ask Jerry about that, by the way, if he's he thinks that Jed York should be busted or suspended or maybe punished for getting caught with a hooker at a trailer park in Ohio. We'll do that coming up next. Actually, you know what? We'll do it right now on 93.3 KJRFM.
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1: All right, Jerry's actually at 5. For some reason, I got Jerry in my brain at 4 o'clock. Did we move that, by the way?
2: Yes, we did. We used to have Jerry at 4.
1: Yeah, yeah. You know what? Nobody tells me anything on this show.
0: Except for the show sheet I gave you.
1: Joining us, what's that? What's the show sheet? Do you have a show sheet, by the way?
2: Is the open bar in your studio instead of my ballroom here?
1: It's actually in my house, by the way, and I hid it before I came to work. 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Jerry will join us at 5 o'clock. 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Booney, how are you, man? What's going on?
14: I'm good. I'm at 4, Softie. That'd be 4.
1: Gotcha. All
14: Not
1: right.
14: Five.
1: All right.
14: Not 5.
1: All right.
14: 4.
1: Well, so you're at 5. Is that what you're telling me? Brett.
14: Well, I was, but you moved me around so much. You know, I'm just happy to have a slot.
1: You know, I'm totally with you. The same thing. I'm happy they have me on the air at 3 o'clock every day. Brett, let me ask you this. The Reds waived Eugenio Suarez. He cleared waivers, right, and he's going back to the Reds, meaning nobody wanted to pick up the rest of his salary. I think it was like $3 million that he was owed for the rest of the year. Mariner third baseman combined this season have a 599 OPS with 9 bombs. Suarez this year, 705 with 19 homers. Should the Mariners have picked up Eugenio Suarez and brought him back for the final month of the year?
14: Well, from everything, you know, over the last years of Suarez being in Seattle, I've heard nothing but good things about him. And at the top is his personality in the clubhouse and what he brought, you know, from, you know, things beyond the field, things beyond stats. So I definitely thought they were going to look into it and he might find himself back in Seattle, especially with the third base situation and how it hasn't gone the best, but I guess at the end of the day, it was a pass, but 29 other teams passed as well. The Padres were talking about it because Machado's a little banged up, just have an extra bat off the bench. They passed, so I don't know. I don't know what they're seeing right now. It's for a guy that's kind of not having a great year.
1: Right.
14: It's still a couple million bucks, and especially guys that aren't for sure in the playoffs. You know, that could be a burden for some people. Obviously, Seattle thought better of it and didn't do it.
2: Booney, what do you make of this Mariner team since the last time we talked? I mean, a couple of walk-off wins against the Cubs, then they lose by 100. They have a couple of wins against Philadelphia and lose by a lot. So are you more optimistic now than you were the last time we talked to you 7 days ago?
14: Well, 7 days ago, we were talking about Cal and was he going to play? Or were they going to give him sit him on the bench for a couple days, which has happened to players in the past, definitely high profile players, but they didn't. He hit 5 home runs this week and out of nowhere, which is a good sign. I guess when you look at it from the Cal perspective on how to handle it going forward, you know, everybody's going to have their opinion. And I thought a rest is not going to hurt you at this stage of the game. Then all of a sudden he hits 5 home runs in a week. And maybe the thought process is, listen, we're either going to make the playoffs or we're not. We're not going to make the playoffs if Cal doesn't find something in there and help us propel being our biggest offense, biggest home run guy. So that was good to see. I look at the positive. I don't look at those wins. I know Miller was the pitcher in both of those games that were so lopsided, I think 22 and 19 or something like that.
1: Right.
14: But I look at the series as a whole. I look at the Cubs, really good team. I look at the Phillies, really good team. Mm-hmm. And the bottom line is you won both series. You beat Boyd, who's been good for the Cubs all year, and you beat Wheeler. I know he's been scuffling lately, but still, Wheeler is an elite guy in not only the National League, all of baseball. So I look at it as a positive win in those two big series.
1: Yeah. Well, yesterday was a little bit ridiculous from a lineup perspective, Booney. I don't know if you saw this in the morning. I mean, all of us saw the lineup came out and just said, okay, this is not going to go our way at all. Patrick Wisdom over Naylor at first base. Weston Wilson at third. Pareda was catching. Rodden was at second. Canzone's got a well over 800 OPS against lefties. Naylor's hitting pretty well against lefties. And they benched him in a game that, again, I mean, Brian Wu got shelled, so it may not have mattered. But when you see a lineup like that, do you think to yourself, man, this might be a mail-it-in day for this baseball team?
14: Well, I don't think anyone's mailing it in at this stage. I know Danny's not mailing it in. He's doing what he can to win every single game. So, yeah, you look at the lineup, you kind of got to think what's going on behind the scenes. Who needed a day? Who things that we don't know about? Players, trainers coming to the manager saying, hey, this guy needs a day, this guy needs a day. Yeah, all at the same time, it's you kind of look at that lineup and say, what are we thinking? But we need to know what's going on behind the scenes, and we're not privy to that. So I look at that at this stage. I know that staff. I know Danny at the top. There's no way he's not mailing in anything. They're not going to mail in an inning, let alone a game. So I don't put much credibility into that.
1: Then why wouldn't Dom Kinzon and Josh Naylor be starting in a game that you look? I mean, I get it. You won the series, but you can't kick anything, man. You dug yourself a fat hole in the first 4.5 months of the year. Why are those guys not playing when you got a day off today when you travel to Toronto?
14: Once again, I have no idea. I've just been on that side of the ledger, and I know the little things that happen, because a year ago I'd sit there some days and go, why isn't so-and-so playing today? Oh, he's got a little bit of a sore hammy. I said, sore hammy, we're in a race for the wild card. You can't have a sore hammy right now.
1: Right.
14: It's a different ball game, Softy. It's different nowadays. It's definitely different. But I do know this. I know how dire the situation is right now, being four games out in the wild card and being out in the division, mm-hmm. 2.5 games. So you can't mail in any. Every win is going to be so important in this division and so many teams in the American League. It's going to come down to that last day of the season, and it could be several teams involved. So at this stage, yeah, you win a series, that's great. But you got to sweep at this point. I go in every series thinking this. We got to win a series. Once you win the series, you win the first two. No. Now we get greedy and we sweep. So I can't really speak to why that was yesterday.
2: Well, Booney, the biggest reason the Mariners are where they are is because Cal Julio and Josh Naylor have done basically nothing most of the year. Now, all of a sudden, last couple weeks, Josh Naylor's hitting. Cal's hitting this week. Julio's starting to come around a little bit. Do the 3, 4, and 5 hitters, and I'll just call them that because that's what they were when you played, the three best hitters in the lineup. Do you guys ever get together and say, hey, it's got to be us that pulls this team out of the mire?
14: I don't think an actual conversation, but yes, through you communicate, like, you know, if we don't get it going, we're not going anywhere. So it's kind of insinuated. Mm-hmm. I look at, you know, I had a conversation with Greg Amsinger, and I asked him a question. I said, all these years watching these pennant races, what do you look for down the stretch? When is it really time to decide, you know what, this team's for real. They're going to the postseason. So we get to the trade deadline, and then everybody analyzes the trade deadline. Who did good? Who did bad? You win 5 in a row, and you're right there. Then you lose 4 in a row, and you're out. When do you look at it? And he made a decent point. He told me, he said, from all my years watching these pennant races, what I find is the teams that are in the hunt, what are their guys doing? Their main guys, the man on every team, what are they doing? Because when they're carrying it, those are the teams that make it. The guys whose main core aren't hitting, those are the teams that don't make it consistently. He was referring to a Cleveland ball club with Ramirez, who hasn't been having a typical Ramirez year. I know he's missed a lot of time, but it makes sense. And if Cal, if Julio, if Naylor, if a Rosarina, I know a Rosarina's been pretty consistent all year, but if Julio and Cal step up the game, especially being only 2.5 out of this division that nobody wants to win in the West. The leader right now is below 500.
1: Right.
14: If you keep on this pace, they go 79 and 82, and you get in the. I don't know if I've ever heard of that before. So you got to take advantage of such a weak division. Every win is a win. The Mariners still on paper, they're still better than those other teams. They are. But Julio, Raleigh, they got to hit, and if they want to get to the postseason.
1: Well, Brett Boone is with us, courtesy of VenueKings.com. Brett, does the schedule matter? Because, you know, I mean, I think a lot of us, including me, have said before, when you're playing terrible baseball, it doesn't really matter who you're playing. You get beat by crap. But they got, starting next, I think it's Tuesday, whatever the September 3rd is, when the Red Sox series is over, they play teams that, as of a couple days ago, were a combined 88 games under 500. They've only got 3 games left against a team with a winning record, and that's the Boston Red Sox, while the Rangers have like 16 to go, the Astros have like 18. I mean, it's not even close, Booney. to the strength of schedule that those two teams have. It's a different league that they're playing against. Does that really matter in September, who you play?
14: No, I completely agree with you, but you have to look at the last 2 weeks and see the schedule that Texas has had.
1: Right.
14: Texas has had the easiest schedule going. Mariners have had the toughest schedule by far in that division for the last 2 weeks. So now they get a break in the home stretch. So if you can survive the real tough teams, you got to make your hay against the weaker teams. That being said, I agree with you. You cannot take anybody lightly. These teams right now that are below 500 that aren't in the playoff hunt, they're looking for a reason to come to the ballpark every day. Mm-hmm. I know as a player, mm-hmm. when I was on bad teams, it's September. I'm long out of the playoff race. I got to find a way to come to the ballpark and get up to the level I need to get to. Sometimes it's, let's knock these guys out of the playoffs. And so you've got to, you know, teams coming in with no future going to the playoffs, they're looking at the Mariners going, these Mariners think, they're going to vie for this playoff spot. Let's knock them out. That is a little bit of some justice for a tough year sometimes. So you got to be really careful with taking teams just because they've had a rough year. They haven't played well, taking them for granted because that'll bite you. The good news is Mariners have been through the toughest part of the schedule. That's been the last 2-3 weeks when their counterpart Rangers and Houston have gone through more of a light schedule. Now it flips on them down the stretch, 2.5 out. It should be smooth sailing for the talent level on this Mariner team, but it hasn't been smooth all year.
2: Bryce Miller has one start where the Mariners have won in the last 2.5 months, and he was walked down to the bullpen the other day just for precautionary reasons for Brian Wu in case Brian Wu had some issues, but he hasn't been demoted yet. Is that the move that that Dan Wilson and Jerry DePoto should make?
14: At this stage, yeah, I mean, it's his turn in the barrel. We've talked about it. It seems like everybody in this rotation's had their turn in the barrel this year. Wu definitely has on the road. Hancock did for a minute. Kirby definitely has. Gilbert's been the steadiest out of the crew, out of those five guys. But Miller's had a really rough run lately. Like I said, being involved in those last two games with 19 and 22 runs being scored, I know he didn't give up all those runs, but just being on the other side of them. Miller lately, he just hasn't been the Miller that started off the season. At the end of May, you'd say, who's the best pitcher in the Mariners rotation? Be Miller. And now he's kind of the odd man out. It's all going to be dependent on what they do with Cade. I know he had his debut the other day, had a really good debut until the back-to-back homers that kind of put a little bit of a damper on his opening day with the expectations as high as they were. It's going to be an interesting scenario to watch this team and how they're going to shift around that starting rotation. Are they going to put the rookie in and put him into the rotation, like you said, maybe move Miller to the pen because he's the one right now struggling the most? They might. It's going to be interesting to see. You got to remember, though, he's got one start under his belt.
1: Right.
14: In the big leagues. I know he's had an unbelievable minor league, as good as you could possibly have of a season with a 106 ERA. But this is the big leagues. He had some success. He was poised his first game out of the blocks with everybody waiting. You know, it was one of those days where it wasn't just a typical rookie debut. I mean, they've been talking about him for months and months to see and following what he's done in the minor leagues. To come to your home field with that kind of expectations, it's not an easy thing. And I thought he was pretty poised through it. Like I said, it was unfortunate in the fifth inning, giving up those back-to-back. But it's going to be interesting going forward. Is he going to be the guy taking the ball every fifth day? Are they going to ease him in? How is he going to handle that? And then they'll have to make a decision. Who's the best guy? Is it Miller out of the rotation right now? Maybe that's their call. It's a wait-and-see thing.
1: Yeah, I think right now Miller's penciled in to start Sunday in Toronto, but I mean, that may change, man. They may go back to a 6-man rotation. They may go to a 5-man rotation. Mariners, by the way, are saying they're listing it as TBA for now, and they should have their rotation set by tomorrow morning. So we'll find out more on that. Hey, did you see, Booney, what Pat Murphy did to Cooper Pratt with the Brewers the other night? Okay, so this guy loses focus. Murphy yanks him out of the game. And then Pratt talks to the media and says everything right. He says, look, you know, it's going to make me a better player. And I thought that's what they should have done a couple times to some guys on this team. But Dan Wilson hasn't done that. What did you make of what Pat Murphy did to Cooper Pratt? And is that a move that maybe at some point this year Dan Wilson should have made with a couple of guys?
14: I think it's all a testament to how Murphy is seen in that room. when Murphy enters the room and those players, how do they look at him? That's what I think it all boils down to. And that's what being a manager and being respected, not feared, but almost when he got taken out of the game, it was almost like his dad took his car keys away and put him in his room. And he realized, oh my goodness, what did I do? I disappointed my father.
1: Mm-hmm.
14: I think that was almost the reaction. Like, I admire this guy. I respect this guy. He is like a second father to me. He's my skipper. For him to take me out, man, I must have crossed the line. And then look back at the situation and kind of evaluate to yourself, wow, I need to be better than that. So I don't think he took it as a slight, but I think it's all how the players look at the top dog in the room when they come to the ballpark. And the teams that have a guy that can do that with no backlash, I think that speaks a lot about the Brewers, their organization, and how highly the players think of Pat Murphy.
2: Brett, of the Blue Jays live, this was a 10-game under 500 team about 5 weeks ago, and now they're only 4 games under 500. They're about the same as the Mariners right now. Is this a team we should be worried about this weekend?
14: I think you should be worried about every team this weekend. But, or not this weekend, I'm sorry. I'm worried about every team going forward. That being said, no, I don't think Toronto. I don't see a way Toronto makes it. It's the team that captures that third wild card spot, and definitely, obviously, their division's over. The saving grace for the Mariners is that division, and it's 2.5. Right. I think it's going to be really far fetched for the Mariners to get a wild card. Is he going to be the division or nothing? So it's going to be interesting to see how this unfolds, not only with the Toronto, but with the Mariners situation. But as far as worried about them, no, you should be worried about everybody. But as far as Toronto going to the playoffs and being that team, I don't see it this year.
1: Yeah. All right, Booney, great stuff. We'll see what happens in the next week, man. It's a roller coaster. You never know what this team's going to produce, man. But we'll talk in a week and check in then. Appreciate it, buddy.
2: Thanks, man.
14: You got it, guys. Thank you.
1: All right, Brett Boone is with us. We're going to break. Jerry Brewer will join at 5 o'clock tonight. Dave Richards, CBS Fantasy Football, will join us at 6. We got a lot more to get to, including some news from the Seahawks to hit on next on 93.3 KJRFM.
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1: How's the girl Safi back? Hey, we talked about having an open bar here in the studio. Jackson, how about a taco time in the studio? 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
38: From the Fox 13 Weather Center, I'm meteorologist Abby Oconee. High temperatures today in the low 70s for the greater Seattle area after experiencing some clouds earlier today. Increasing sunshine into the afternoon. Only a slight chance for an isolated shower, but dry into Friday with some showers returning on Saturday.
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4: All right, Jerry Brewer will join us at 5 o'clock tonight. We'll get Jerry's thoughts on the new Seahawks owners. Dick announced the NFL has approved that transaction. I think there's like some technicalities. They got to

0: This year is 37.9, but you've been able to get most of your team under that cap. You did have to get rid of some guys that you look back now and say, God, it'd be nice to have Kobe Bryant, even though he's hurt.
1: Right.
0: Maybe he doesn't get hurt if he's a Seattle Seahawk right now, and you wouldn't be going through all this mess at cornerback. And you're just going to have to make more and more of those cuts as you continue to pay the Devin Witherspoons and the JSNs, and what are you going to give Sam Darnold next year?
1: Yeah,
0: so,
1: right.
0: I mean, that's really the window for a championship is what are you paying your quarterback and what is he doing for you? And last year, he gave you utmost value for a $13.4 million cap hit. What's he going to give you this year for a $38 million cap hit?
1: Yeah, I mean, I'm looking at I'm not at SpotTrack. I'm at OverTheCap.com, which this is the reason why I go to SpotTrack, by the way, because OverTheCap.com, well, it never loads properly, and it pisses me off. I'm looking at the average annual salary, and really you should be looking at cap here. Let's just go by average annual salary. Do we believe that the Chiefs are Super Bowl contenders with a healthy Patrick Mahomes?
2: Yes.
1: Are the Cowboys contenders with a healthy Dak Prescott?
2: No.
1: Are the Rams contenders with a healthy Matt Stafford?
2: Yes.
1: Are the Packers contenders with a healthy Jordan Love?
0: Yeah.
1: How about you say maybe?
2: Maybe.
1: Okay,
2: maybe.
1: That's 2.5 of the top 4 highest paid quarterbacks in the NFL based on average annual value. Josh Allen's making $55 million. Joe Burrow's making $55 million.
0: But here's the problem.
1: Herbert's making $52.5 million, and Lamar's making $52.5 million.
0: Most of those teams did nothing last year.
1: Right.
0: That of those quarterbacks making that much money. And when you look
1: at each
0: one
1: did.
0: Of those.
1: The
0: yes,
1: Rams
0: the Rams did.
1: Did.
0: But they're the anomaly to that list. I mean, the top paid quarterbacks usually do not go deep into the playoffs because all those teams you mentioned, the Cowboys, perfect example, Bengals, perfect example, they have so many other holes on their team because they're paying their quarterback $55 million a year.
1: Yeah.
0: Now, if you're at Patrick Mahomes level,
1: right,
0: all-time great, you can get by. If you're Dak Prescott, not all-time great, you can't get by.
1: But I agree with what Jackson said, though. The Chiefs, yes. The Rams, yes. The Packers, probably yes. The Bills with Josh Allen, yes. Those are all legitimate contenders. And if the ball bounces this way or that way, those teams could absolutely win a championship. My point is this, and I don't really have a lot of evidence yet to back this up. Give me a break to do some data research, and I'll spit it at you later, maybe. I think we are less concerned today. It's still a concern, Dick. Trust me, it's not something I'm not completely ignoring. But I remember back in the day, it was like, oh, Steve Young, 14%, whatever, nobody. It feels like those days are kind of less of a concern now than they were maybe 15 years ago.
2: They are, and I think that's because we saw Patrick Mahomes take over and, you know, break the rule, basically. And I think that kind of just dislodged that from the head. But it still takes like a special talent, I think, to do it, right? It takes a generational star. And I just don't know how many generational stars this league has right now outside of Mahomes.
0: Totally agree with Jackson. And I brought this up with Jackson when you were gone, Dave. I was playing a game. Like, can we predict who's going to play in the Super Bowl through a simple process of elimination? Remember this, Jackson?
2: Yeah.
0: Now, Sophie, you may be right. Maybe this is all in the past and the future will not, you know, not be like this. But 19 of the last 21 Super Bowl champions took up less than 13% of the cap.
1: Right.
0: The only outliers is Mahomes. What Jackson just mentioned,
1: twice.
0: Patrick Mahomes,
1: twice.
0: The, one of the greatest quarterbacks in NFL history. So if you do that, 13%, that eliminates Cincinnati, Dallas, Chargers, Ravens, Eagles, Browns, Jags, Packers, Chiefs, Lions, Bills, 49ers, and Rams.
1: Mm-hmm.
0: And I think that the Super Bowl champion might come from a list that does not include one of those teams.
1: Yeah, well, of course it might, right? I mean, it's certainly possible. I think dismissing the Rams is crazy, right?
0: I'm not dismissing the Rams. Right. I'm just saying it would be a tremendous anomaly if they were to win
2: see,
0: with a quarterback.
2: Let me rephrase. Superstar talent, quarterback is what I said. I think we can actually extrapolate
1: Stafford's
2: that.
1: Stafford's one of them. He won the MVP.
2: Yeah.
1: Right?
2: I wouldn't call him a
0: generational. He was a superstar last year.
2: I wouldn't call him a generational talent. I would say this. If you have a generational unit, and I tell you what, if Aaron Donald comes back, that is a generational.
1: Right.
2: That is a Ravens, Seahawks,
1: correct.
2: 85 Bears.
1: Correct.
2: That is a generational
1: defense.
2: Well,
1: how about this? Or if you have a freak for a head coach who's just a genius, and Sean McVay may be a genius, and Mike McDonald may be a genius, right? I mean, I think you're right that at some point in time it does become problematic, and maybe you're right too, Jackson, that it's just the Mahomes thing is stuck in my head. But, I mean, my God, the Rams were a fourth down play away. They were a fourth down play away. They were a Zach Charbonnet not

0: picking a football up in the end zone of a Thursday night game from probably winning the championship last year, because they get home field and they probably win the title, right? I mean, look, guys, the freaking Rams-Seahawks NFC Championship last year was Niners-Seahawks 2013. Those were the two best teams in the NFL that played in that NFC Championship. I don't give a damn if Bo Nix was healthy or not. Those teams were not losing when they got the Super Bowl against Denver or New England. So I think there is, for us, there is a window. There is a window for sure. Whether it's a year, whether it's 2 years, I think is something that we have to, you know, maybe remains to be seen. But I'm looking at, like, PFF came out today. I don't know if you guys saw this or not. PFF ranked their top 10 head coaches in the National Football League. Where do you think Mike McDonald is on that list? PFF top 10 head coaches right now in the NFL going into 2026.
1: Probably still doesn't get the respect of a Sean McVay or a Kyle Shanahan, so I'll put him at five.
0: You think is it five? You think is it three, Jackson? Okay, Jackson is you're both very close.
2: Is it four?
0: Because he's at number four.
1: All right, good job, Jackson. We tied.
3: Well done.
0: Plus or minus. McVay's one. Andy Reid is two. Kyle Shanahan's number three. Mike McDonald, number four. Your buddy Dan Campbell, number five.
1: How about that?
0: Matt LaFleur, six. D'Amico Ryans, and I love the Texans as a dark horse this year, by the way. They're number seven. Sean Payton, eight. Vrabel, nine. And Jim Harbaugh is at number 10. And some people may throw a fit over where McDonald is. Guys, just think about how long McVay, Reed, and Shanahan have been coaching in the NFL combined. Like, McVay's been there for, I think, 10 years already. How long has Shanahan been there for? 8 or 9 years? Yeah, whatever. Yeah. I mean, the guy just got here. This is his third year in the NFL as a head coach, and he's already cracking the top four, bumping up against guys that have like a combined 40 years in the National Football League. So I don't think we should be complaining at all about where McDonald's ranked. We should be impressed by where he ended up after just two seasons.
1: I mean, I want to piggyback what you said about the Texans. I mean, they're the perfect type team to win a Super Bowl, because if C.J. Stroud can just be the quarterback he was his rookie year, we've already seen it play out. It's not like C.J. Stroud has to be a guy that he's never been before. That team's going to win the Super Bowl. He makes $9 million this year. Why did the Patriots go to the Super Bowl? Drake May made $9 million, and so they could pay everybody else. And so Caleb Williams is making $10 million. It's those type of teams that you can build around a young quarterback making nothing, just like Russell Wilson in 2013 and 2014. Those are the teams I like to put my money behind to make the Super Bowl.
0: Problem with C.J. Stroud is he sucked in the playoffs last year. He was terrible in the postseason, and he's not been very good. Well, maybe. Yeah, I mean, the thing about C.J. Stroud is this. If he makes the playoffs again this year, which I think he's going to, and he struggles again, he's going to start getting like the Lamar treatment. Not that level, because Lamar's won two MVPs, obviously. But people will start to wonder, dude, this is your fourth playoff appearance, and you have not been able to put it together yet, man. So this is a big year for those guys. All right, we're going to break. Testimonials next, 494-51. Dick is in Vegas. We're in Seattle. Jerry Brewer joins at 5. Dave Richards, CBS Fantasy Football Grand Poobah, will join us at 6 o'clock tonight. Coming up right here on 93.3 KJRFM.
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9: 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The peahen is the female. They are not native to the United States, although they thrive in coastal, warmish areas.
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8: 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Mm-hmm. Science has discovered semi-recently those vibrations are in lockstep with the peafowl's head feathers that they used to think were just for show, but mm-hmm. now they realize they vibrate at the same intensity and that they can actually, you know, sort of feel when those tail feathers are vibrating in their direction through their head feathers.
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24: 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My name is Manuel Delia, former political operative turned journalist.
0: I'm John Sweeney, a former BBC journalist and investigative reporter. Together we are...
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11: From the Fox 13 Weather Center, I'm meteorologist Abby Oconee. High temperatures today in the low 70s for the greater Seattle area after experiencing some clouds earlier today. Increasing sunshine into the afternoon, only a slight chance for an isolated shower, but dry into Friday with some showers returning on Saturday.
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29: 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Dick, your favorite, Patti LaBelle, country legend, in November.
30: Patti LaBelle.
29: At the Emerald Queen. 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
30: I remember listening to Patti LaBelle with my grandma.
29: Scoreboard, top of the... I think your grandma listened to Patti LaBelle with her grandma, by the way. Top of the third, Astros, Yankees, no score. From New York. All right. So Mariners, as of right now, sitting there, a couple of 2.5 games out in the division, 4 games out in the wild card before their series with Toronto tomorrow. All right. 49451, Tacoma Dodge text line. Time for Textimonials. Jackson Felch, what do you got?
31: The lack of respect for Matthew Stafford going on here is nuts. Mm. He nearly swept the Seahawks last year.
29: Mm.
30: The only What's reason, the lack of respect?
29: Well, I think there was maybe a tone from you two last segment that I picked up on a little bit.
32: He's not a generational quarterback. How is that a lack of respect?
29: Well, if he's not Rams a generational fan. Quarterback, then who is?
32: Patrick Mahomes.
29: That's it. Then there's only one guy in the NFL.
30: Josh Allen's a generational quarterback.
29: He was the MVP last year. And I got to tell you guys, he lit up Mike McDonald. Lit him up like a Christmas tree. He was the only guy to do that, and he did it 3 times. The only reason why the Seahawks went 2-1 against the Rams, honestly, you can say that Sam Darnold was the most significant player in all 3 of those games because he won the first 2, and he lost the other one when he threw 4 picks against the Rams.
30: I just don't want that texter to forget what Matt Stafford did the 3 prior years with the same coach. 20 touchdowns, 8 interceptions. 24 touchdowns, 11 interceptions, and 10 touchdowns, right. 8 interceptions in 9 games. So which was the anomaly, those or the one MVP season?
29: Well, what did Sam Darnold do in the previous 5 years before he came to Seattle or Minnesota? So what is the anomaly? The Minnesota-Seattle years or the previous 5?
32: Yeah, but we're not glazing Sam Darnold
29: Look,
32: like we
29: the
32: are
29: The point
32: Matthew
29: is
32: Stafford.
29: Is that don't we all agree, though, that Sam Darnold figured something out? When
30: yes.
29: he went to Minnesota.
30: Yes.
29: Matt Stafford may have figured something out, too, in his last couple years with the Rams and his last season when he lit up McDonald. I mean, Dick, if it happens once, okay, fine, twice, all right, a third time, you're like, what is going on here, man?
30: Yeah.
29: This is unbelievable.
30: Is Matt Stafford a top 5 quarterback in NFL history, in your opinion?
29: No, but he's a top 2 or 3 quarterback right now in the NFL, and that's all that matters. If we're talking about winning a championship this year... I mean, I would say he's top 2 or 3.
30: I would be 100% agreement with you if Matt Stafford were 5 years younger, but he's 38. So what are the odds that a 38-year-old can match what he did last year?
29: The biggest concern
30: and
29: I would
30: be
29: have,
30: more like what he was the three prior years.
29: I don't have any real concern about him falling apart. I have a concern about him getting hurt. That would be my concern for Matt Stafford. All right, what's next, Jackson?
31: Why would the Seahawks move? That is just stupid.
29: Yeah.
31: We sell out every game. Why would you move?
29: Wouldn't it have been hilarious when Chris Daniels asked Goodell about the Hawks moving and Goodell looked at Chris and said,
30: stupid idiot! That would have been pretty funny, actually.
29: Yeah, I'm just, I don't know, man. I get why people are concerned about it, and I'm not saying it's a zero concern, but it's pretty low for me, right? I mean, I don't know, man. I get it. We all have PTSD over what happened in 2008. That certainly is a reason why a lot of people think the way that they do. But this is a different animal. This is the NF frickin' L. This state, this city is not letting the Seahawks walk out of here. Now, I think it's going to be interesting, though, honestly, Dick, if the Seahawks start asking for money from the public for a new stadium, how does this area respond to it? How does the state respond? How does the city respond? How does the mayor respond? It depends on who's in charge, right, of this place when something like that comes up. So we haven't had to deal with that for 30 years. How does this community deal with it now, 30 years later? I don't know.
30: Well, I don't think our sports fan listener base asks that question, that if they're going to move. But Chris Daniels' viewer base,
29: correct,
30: which is much less sports fans.
29: Totally. Much more
30: that's
29: broad.
30: That's probably the first thing that they think. Oh, Seahawks just got sold. Are they going to move? I mean, that's probably the first step you take if you're not a sports fan.
29: How do you think the residents of Seattle would act if you went to the city of Seattle and asked them for $500 million to chip in for a new
30: Where's
29: stadium?
30: Where's your no drop?
29: I mean, that's exactly.
30: No!
29: So that would be my concern, right? How does that go down? When that day, if and when, and I'm not saying it ever will happen, but if it does come, how do we respond to it? All right, what's next?
31: On one FIUs down here in Oregon and a 16-leg parlay on all the unders, how about this? A $20 bet wins more than $710,000.
29: Wow. Yeah.
31: Tommy Likey.
29: Well, like I said, the most the Queen would pay out is $250,000. So you're not even—it's not even worth putting $100,000 or a Benjamin, because the $20 pays $250 at the Queen on a 15-leg parlay. I just think betting every under in week one. I mean, I think you got a pretty good chance of getting your money back, maybe a little bit of money back, if you bet every under in week one in the NFL. Every year.
30: I think so. And it used to go like 70%, but you're right. They've moved the numbers a little bit now, so it's not going to hit it 70%, but it could hit it 55% at least.
29: Couple of bucks back. By the way, Astros up 1-0 on the Yankees now. What's next?
31: I see five Power Four teams that won 10 and missed the playoffs last year. It is going to take more than 10 for Washington, I think.
29: Well, let's look at it this way. If the Huskies can stay in this race and be a 9-1 football team going to the Indiana game in the second to last week of the year, they're at minimum a top 10 team, and they might even be ranked higher than that. This could be a top 6 or 7 team in the country. I'm going back to last year, the week. Let's go to week 14 rankings of the CFP. You had 7 teams that were 10-1 or better. And in week 13, so let's go after 10 games, week 13, you had 9-1 Oregon. That was the 9-1 Oregon, unless you want to include Georgia Tech in the ACC. And I don't know who they played last year, Dick, by the way. But of all the Big Ten SEC teams, the lowest ranked 9-1 team from those two conferences was Oregon. And they were ranked 7th in America at 9-1 last year. Perception matters. When they lose matters. And if they go off to a 9-1 start heading to the second to last week of the year, they're going to be in a pretty good position, I think, if they split those last two to make the playoff.
30: Well, if I'm not mistaken, that texter said the 5 teams that won 10 or more games didn't make the playoffs. Yeah, I'm looking at the final rankings before the playoffs.
29: Yeah, look at week 16.
30: Week 16. Those teams are North Texas, James Madison, Virginia, Tulane, and
29: Vanderbilt.
30: BYU.
29: Vanderbilt.
30: I mean, Vanderbilt's the one.
29: Right.
30: SEC school that won 10 games that didn't make it. I mean, you win 10 games in the SEC or the Big Ten, you are going to make it 90% of the time.
32: The texter said it was Power Four.
29: Power
32: 10
29: Four conference.
32: Teams.
29: Right.
32: So more than just
30: Power
32: more than just
30: Four
32: those
30: teams. I mean, there's no such thing as a Power Four anymore.
29: Well, Virginia's
30: a Power Two.
29: Virginia's in the ACC. Utah was in the Big 12. They won 10 games. Vanderbilt, SEC, they won 10 games. I mean, I really do feel like you get a big boost by playing in the Big 10 in the SEC.
30: Absolutely.
29: Compared to the Big 12 in the ACC. All right, one more. Go ahead.
31: Maybe Mariners leadership thinks that if they claimed Gino Suarez, it is admitting they screwed up and should have brought him back after all. And they do not want to admit that.
29: Well, they admitted it last year when they brought him back. I mean, they've already brought him back once after getting rid of him, letting him go to Arizona, and they brought him back last year. I mean, I honestly don't, I don't think that they thought that we can't do this because of a PR nightmare when everybody, for the most part, wanted them to bring Gino Suarez back, and there was more call to bring him back on social media in the last 12 hours than there was to not bring him back. My point is this about Eugenio Suarez. I'm looking at Mariner third baseman, Dick, this year, okay?
30: Oh, don't give me those
29: Mariner
30: numbers.
29: Third baseman this year have a combined 599 OPS. Gino's at 705. 9 home runs. He's got 19 bombs this year. Batting average, pretty close, 198 to 208. But here's another stat that'll blow your balls off. Mariner third baseman have 27 home runs combined in the last 296 games, going back to last year. 13 of those 27, almost half, came from Gino Suarez in 53 games last season. Outside of Gino Suarez, Mariner third baseman have stunk.
30: Stunk.
29: It's a terrible black hole.
30: I saw quite a bit of pushback on Twitter for signing Gino. I didn't get that pushback. And I think just the opposite of the texter. I think the Mariners would have been able to use it and say, hey, look, we saved ourselves $12 million by not having Gino for the first 4 months of the season.
29: And
30: now we get him for the playoff run for a bargain $3 million.
29: And they also got rid of Luis Castillo, right? I mean, guys, if you don't want to sign him, fine. But he would have been better. He would have given you an upgrade over what you got now at third base. There's no question about that. Unless you think Donovan's going to get healthy again and just rake, which might happen. We're going to break. Jerry Brewer will join us next.
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